0: next week. Protests are expected daily.
1: Gas prices are rising rapidly. The national average spiking to nearly $4.50 a gallon, according to Gas Buddy. The war in Iran is disrupting global oil supplies, with oil trading around $100 a barrel. That's translating into rising prices at the pump. In Milwaukee, Pick and Save and Metro Market spokesperson Emily Williamson says drivers can save on gas just by signing up.
2: There's nearly 700 in the state of Wisconsin that are participating. And during those transactions, you can save up to $2 per gallon or up to $70 per fill.
1: CDs, originally known as compact disc, are making a comeback. Correspondent Stephen Kaufman has more.
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1: At 8:05, it's time now for live team coverage of traffic and weather. Stephanie Stallworth is in the WSB 24-hour traffic center.
15: A lot going on with rain and wet pavement and stalled vehicles or crashes. Still working the 175-85 southbound over by Edgewood in the HOV lane. Also have one as you travel 85 ramping in to the Buford Spring Connector, so be on the lookout for that. Car stopped in the center of the roadway, and west side still closed both ways between the Cascade Road Interchange and Langford Parkway until Monday morning. Stephanie Stallworth, Triple Team Traffic, TrustDeal.com Traffic Center, 95.5 WSB.
16: Rain showers and thunderstorms will remain in the metro area through tonight, fizzling out closer to midnight, and then lows tomorrow morning in the low 70s. Tomorrow afternoon, partly to mostly cloudy, a few pop-up storms with the heating of the day, high around 85. Mostly cloudy on Monday with scattered rain showers and thunderstorms, highs in the mid-80s. Live in the Storm Center, meteorologist Christina Upwards.
1: Right now it's 75 in Alpharetta, 75 in Douglasville, and 76 degrees in Midtown Atlanta. 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
17: You're tuning into 95.5 WSB presents The Children of Children's. Lex Stoley here, 17-year-old. I battled leukemia from 10 years old to 12 years old here at Children's Healthcare of Atlanta. I'm actually here right now in Arthur M. Blank Hospital. Super excited to be here. And this is actually the first show that I've had since the WSB Carathon that we had at the end of July. You all, the WSB listeners, raised $2,306,264. That is a record number, more than I had ever anticipated raising this year. So thank you to all of you who have donated, whether you purchased incentives, whether you were a sponsor. I am so, so appreciative. Whether it was $5, $500, your money made a huge impact for kids like myself. And what's making this episode even more special is that this is our annual Childhood Cancer Awareness Month episode. Right now, September, as you may know, is Childhood Cancer Awareness Month. So this is our time to reflect on stories like mine, like our patient that you're about to hear from today. So super, super excited to celebrate this month and to get to be here today. So we have with me right now, Kieran Clay, who is an incredible person. I've gotten to play pickleball with her at Camp Sunshine. So Kieran, thank you so much for being here today.
18: No, thank you.
17: So Kieran, talk to me a little bit about, you know, why you're here today. Tell me a little bit of background on your story and your journey.
18: So about 8 years ago, I started not being able to walk properly. And it took us about 5 months at Children's for us to figure out that I had stage 4 cancer. So about after a year and a half of treatment, an amputation, radiation, an insane amount of chemo, I went into remission, and ever since that first treatment and go around, I have not been able to stop advocating because I refuse to let other kids go through what I have gone through.
17: I love that. So you were 10 years old then, is that right?
18: 10, and then 12, and then 17.
17: 10 years old. I mean, when you hear that cancer diagnosis, like, you're going into middle school probably, or if not elementary school, like, what, when you hear those first few words, what's going through your head as a 10-year-old?
18: As a 10-year-old, it's just really naive of me. I completely believed that cancer was only an old person disease.
17: Yes, I say that all the time. I thought the same thing.
18: As a fourth grader, I was clueless. I had no idea what they were saying and was very, very confused of what the heck was happening.
17: Yeah. And how did you feel like your doctors obviously like sitting you down? Like I same thing, thought that cancer was only something that would happen to adults. How did you feel like your doctors did a good job of explaining to you what you had and, you know, what a treatment plan would look like?
18: So I was on the younger side when I was first told, and I was also had some information withheld from me, mainly just because I was much younger and it was a very intense diagnosis and the chances of surviving were very slim. Mm-hmm. So when I was sat down, I was pretty much told that I would be going through lots of treatment and it would be very hard. And probably most of the rest of the information went to my parents and I went out and watched some Disney movies.
17: Yeah. So I love your passion for advocacy. I feel like I've seen, anytime I open up Children's Instagram or anything, I feel like I see you and all the work that you're doing. So what kind of ways have you feel like you are passionate about advocacy? What sort of ways have you shown that?
18: For the past few years, I have worked with multiple organizations raising money, and I have probably well over 3,000 hours of volunteer hours.
17: Wow.
18: Quite a few funds raised. And I have definitely done a few campaigns with Children's and their other sponsors to raise awareness, along with some Instagram posts.
17: So I think you're being a little humble right now, because the number I have in front of me is that you said you've raised some money, but I have a number of over $100,000. Does that feel accurate?
18: It's actually around $300,000.
17: Oh gosh. I mean, when you hear that number, like, that was all you. That's money that you advocated for.
18: Not including the money that I have raised at events that don't go in my name.
17: Yeah. I mean, that's incredible. Like, that is a ton of money. That is funding treatments and research plans. Like, when you hear that number, what goes through your head as far as the impact that you're making?
18: Somebody's got to do it. I don't know many other cancer kids or many other advocates who have gone through what I have, but I know that the ones that I do know have gone through incredible pain, and it seems impossible for me to stay silent and watch what could happen to future children.
17: Yeah. You said that you do this because you don't want any other kid to have to go through what you do. But what does it really mean for you to inspire people, to have people look at you and be like, gosh, she's fighting for something she's passionate about? Like, how does that make you feel?
18: It's the most embarrassing thing of my whole entire life.
17: Really? Tell me about it.
18: I would rather do this all in private and never be known, period. But that's not how that works. So we do it and we listen to what other people have to say about it.
17: Yeah. And I think a big part of it, I mean, obviously you've raised so much money, you've worked with so many different organizations, and a huge part of it is raising money to find like better treatments and stuff. But like also there's a part of it that's advocacy. Like right now is Childhood Cancer Awareness Month, and that's just all about having people aware that kids do go through cancer. This isn't something that just happens to adults. I didn't know that. You didn't know that. So we need the people of America to know that too. So how big of an impact do you think it is for people to also be aware about this happening, not just fundraising, but be aware?
18: I think it's a really big deal because I know as people have realized it more in my life that the support I have gotten and the support that they have given others because of it has made a huge impact on me and my family's life. And without their support, I'm not sure anyone in my family would be here today or be as well off as we are.
17: So you talk about the support that you've had, an incredible support system. Talk to me about that. Has that been family, friends, your community? What sort of things have they done?
18: I would say all of that. I've had a few people hold fundraisers for me and run races in my honor, and I absolutely love those people. They know exactly who they are. They're literally more inspirational in my mind than I am, mm-hmm. to be completely honest. I've also had a lot of people who have made meals for us when I was in the hospital and my parents were with me. I've had people who have watched my sister when she was younger go and support her at events for us. I've had people who've watched my brother too, of course, and just been there all along for us, supporting us and checking in on us. And that has meant the world to us.
17: I like to ask people this, Kieran, every episode is like, for people that have been in the cancer community, the childhood cancer community, if someone were to be diagnosed tomorrow, what service or thing that you could give to them? Like, what do you feel like would be the best thing that you can do for a family?
18: I would try to get the child into Camp Sunshine,
17: mm-hmm.
18: and the whole entire family as fast as possible.
17: Yeah. So you went to Camp Sunshine. Obviously, I saw you there. You've been a lot more than I have. I only went for one weekend.
18: How sad.
17: I know. I need
18: That's
17: to go.
18: That's depressing.
17: But Camp Sunshine is fully donor funded, and Children's has such an incredible partnership with them. Talk to me a little bit about how impactful Camp Sunshine has been for you, because I know so many friends of mine, it's made such a big impact. What about for you?
18: Camp Sunshine is literally probably like my second home. Yeah. If I could live at Camp Sunshine, I would year round. I don't care how much sleep I would lose. Totally worth it.
17: Mm-hmm.
18: They have introduced me to so many other kids like me or similar to me. And without them, I have always felt very alone, mm-hmm. and very different from the rest of the kids my age. And being able to see kids that were like me made me feel a lot less alone and made me just feel like if they can do it, then I can too. And so with Camp Sunshine support and all of their love, even just the volunteers there have always showed me amazing amount of love and support and have written to me and done so much for me and my family that I would want every single kid to go and get their support.
17: Yeah. So when I think of Camp Sunshine and what they're able to do, I think of two things. One, it gives us a chance to be a normal kid, but then it also gives us a chance to be around other kids who have been through similar experiences as us. Like, do you feel like you resonate with both of those reasons, or is there one more than the other that you feel like?
18: Yeah, I would go for both of those reasons. There's nothing better than being able to be a little bit careless and know that it's going to be okay no matter what.
17: Yeah.
18: And also be surrounded by people who are like you.
17: Yeah, totally. And I think also what's great about camp is like, I feel like we miss out on so many different teenage experiences, like as kids, as teenagers. Do you feel like camp is a good way for you to experience those things?
18: Definitely. I think that's probably, camp is probably the closest I have gotten to being a normal teenager.
17: Yeah.
18: In all of my teenage years. It's made up for a ton of dances I've missed.
17: Mm-hmm.
18: A ton of, I guess, probably summer camps and friendships and all that type of stuff too.
17: Well, Kieran, I can't wait to hear more about your story and talk about all the wonderful things that you've done and a pretty cool passion project that you've done here at the hospital. 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
0: So if you're in a home with little kids and pets, this is really something to think about.
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0: Yeah, I actually had UV lights installed at my home from TE, and it has really helped me love my home.
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5: 95.5 WSP presents the Children of Children's. Lex Dooley here right now, here with Kieran Clay, who's gotten to hear a little bit. We've gotten to hear a little bit about her story in the first part of the episode. And now, Kieran, we just talked about kind of how you missed out on some of your teenage normal experiences because of treatment. One thing that you missed in particular was prom, right?
6: Yes, I missed both years.
5: Junior and senior year.
6: Yes.
5: But you turned that into something else that was really cool and struck my heart. Can you tell me a little bit about what journey that you turned that into?
6: Around during the time I was receiving chemo for my AML treatment, I realized I would be missing my junior prom. And I had been told that I could have my own prom. It could be private and it could be whatever the heck I wanted. But it seemed kind of stupid to me for me to have a prom all on my own when I knew there were a ton of other kids in the hospital also missing prom. And I also knew that public schools do not really do anything if you miss
5: right.
6: any important events, you are kind of on your own. So when I started looking into wanting to have my own prom, I knew immediately I did not want to have a prom that was just for me. Mm-hmm. I wanted other kids to be included, and especially the kids on the AFLAC floor. So I immediately went to the artist in residence, probably the music in residence, and eventually I went to the school people too, who helped me a ton. And we helped set up a pretty good sized prom with the help of Swim Across America, and a lot of kids were able to go, and it was a really fun event. So we had it in the classroom here at Arthur Blank,
5: mm-hmm.
6: and that is where they had the prom for like 4 or 5 hours.
5: Yeah.
6: In the middle of the day.
5: Oh my gosh. And there was a good turnout.
6: Yeah, there was a decent turnout. There yeah. was a surprising amount of kids that were able to go.
5: Do you remember the moment that you were like, oh, like that's going to be a good idea, like we should have a prom, to the moment that you were like, oh my gosh, this is actually going to happen?
6: Honestly, I didn't really think it was going to happen.
5: Yeah.
6: I thought I was dreaming a little large and kind of asking something very unreasonable,
5: mm-hmm.
6: which is kind of fair because...
5: But that's the way to live. Keep asking.
6: It's a little bit unreasonable. Who helped decorate? I believe it was the classroom people. I mean, the school people at Choa really put this together. And I mean, it was probably... They did not let me know everything, that's for sure.
5: Yeah, that's good.
6: I may have got to help with some things, but a lot of the things I was very clueless. So when I

0: walked in, I mean, I was absolutely amazed with how well it was put together. Like, I probably had more fun at that prom than I would have had at my own prom at Lakeside.
1: Yeah. Well, and I'm sure, honestly, that they loved it, too, because it gave them a chance to go back to high school for a minute.
0: Oh, yeah. I think they definitely loved it. I think they loved helping the kids pick out what they were wearing, all the try-ons and the makeup that they got to help with. Overall, I feel like everyone who was involved in planning it really enjoyed it.
1: Is there a plan to do it again this next year?
0: I don't know. I hope so. I mean,
1: that would be cool to like do that once a year.
0: The goal was to be able to convince them to allow to have a homecoming event every single year and a prom event, because there are kids in here constantly year round.
1: Right.
0: Like, I know kids miss holidays in here and so on. So like, if you're doing things for big holidays, you should probably do them for those big teenager events and kid events too.
1: Yeah. Yeah. No, I love that. That literally made me so excited when I read that. So are you now, okay, how is your schooling situation? Are you still in high school? You graduated? How does that work?
0: I graduated on time with honors.
1: Wow. Congratulations.
0: Thank you.
1: How did you do that? Did you do online school? Did you go in person?
0: I did in person for most on and off for my high school years, depending on if I was in treatment or not. And then I did a decent amount of dual enrollment online. And then I did completely online for the last, like, 6 months of school just because I was too sick to even consider going in person, period.
1: Yeah, no, I understand that. And then what's next for you?
0: Next up is hopefully going to Western Carolina as a nursing major. After that, I will hopefully go to Emory for a PA school and then come back here.
1: So you want to do specifically pediatrics?
0: Yes, in the childhood cancer floor.
1: So it would be your dream to work at the Aflac Cancer Able Disorder Center?
0: Yes, most definitely. That's the goal.
1: Do you feel like you'd probably work with the same people that treated you?
0: I mean,
1: that's not that far off in years.
0: At this point, yeah. I think I've gotten a few doctors on my side to convince them to let me come here and bother them yearly and daily.
1: I can't imagine what that'd be like to go from like them treating you to now being like a coworker, and one day you'll be bossing them around.
0: It would be a dream, but there's no way I will be able to boss my doctors around.
1: Yes.
0: They're the ultimate. They're just going to be superior for the rest of my life. I have to accept that.
1: Yeah, I have a lot of respect for them too. That's awesome. Well, Kieran, I'm so appreciative of you getting to come on here today. We're about to hear from a doctor who I believe was a part of your treatment plan as well, but super grateful that you're getting to be here. 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
6: It's 8:30. I'm Jordan Brown with our top story. An evacuation is ordered at a music festival at Piedmont Park. Shaky Knees Festival is pausing its performances due to severe weather. The festival announces an evacuation at the park due to thunderstorms. We'll keep you updated on any new information on the evacuation. In other news, the hurricane season is winding down, although it's not quite over yet.
7: The Atlantic hurricane season has been very mild this year with no named storms so far this season, but the National Weather Service is watching a system near Bermuda in the Atlantic Basin, which could strengthen into a hurricane. Most of the season's activity has been in the Pacific, where 6 named storms whipped havoc on the Hawaiian Islands, 4 of which were considered major storms. But with the rain predicted for parts of north and central Georgia, it's not expected to have much of an impact on the coastal region. The official hurricane season ends November 30th. 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
6: In other news, Atlanta police are searching for the suspect who hit and killed a pedestrian on I-75/85 southbound. The victim was walking onto the highway from Ralph David Abernathy Boulevard southwest ramp before the suspect hit him with the car. Officers later found the man dead on the scene. APD is still investigating this incident. And a fight at a Metro Atlanta high school sends the campus into a lockdown. Campus security and school staff were called to break up the fight between students. In an email to parents, Druid Hills High School principal Michael Costa says there was a physical altercation Wednesday involving several students. The number of students involved is unclear. The school was placed on a level 1 lockdown during the incident following the school's district protocols. The lockdown was eventually lifted and the school continued in its regular schedule. Officials did not share any further details about potential injuries or consequences for the students involved. Costa says the school has a strict policy against violence and an investigation is underway. Now it is 8:02. Live team coverage, 8:32. Sorry about that. Live team coverage of traffic and weather is up next.
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6: 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Let's check in with Stephanie Stallworth from the WSB 24-Hour Traffic Center.
11: Hey, Jordan, all lanes, reminder there, block north and south on the west side, 285 between Cascade Road Exit 7 and Langford Parkway Exit 5. Construction on through Monday morning. The official detour includes Langford Parkway, 7585, your downtown connector, and I-20. That combination will get you through. Had a crash on the detour, 7585 south, down around Edgewood Avenue. Stephanie Stallworth from the Trustdale.com Traffic Center. Triple Team Traffic, 95.5 WSB.
12: This is WSB meteorologist Christina Edwards. Partly cloudy this evening with a few rain showers moving through. Lows tonight in the low 70s. Tomorrow, partly cloudy. A few pop-up storms through the afternoon. High around 90. Partly to mostly cloudy skies on Monday with scattered rain showers and thunderstorms through the afternoon. Highs in the upper 80s.
6: Right now it's 80 in Dunwoody, 79 in Decatur, and 78 in Midtown Atlanta. 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
1: You're listening to 95.5 WSB presents The Children of Children. 17-year-old Lex Stoley here right now, leukemia survivor. I was treated here at Children's Healthcare of Atlanta at the Aflac Cancer and Blood Disorder Center from the ages of 10 to about 12 years old. Now, I underwent chemo here in Atlanta at Children's Healthcare of Atlanta, and we actually are here in Arthur M. Blank Hospital of Children's Healthcare of Atlanta right now. Super excited to be here today with Dr. Jonathan Ebelhair. So thank you so much, Dr. Ebelhair, for being here today. He's a physician at the Aflac Cancer and Blood Disorder Center. So thank you so much for being here.
13: Yeah, absolutely. No, thanks for having me. It's an honor and an excitement to be here.
1: Yeah, so you obviously are in such a unique industry, something obviously that people don't hear about until they actually, you know, go through a childhood cancer or something like that. So what made you decide to get into hematology and oncology, and specifically in pediatrics?
13: Yeah, absolutely. So I even have a little bit of an extra thing that I do within the Aflac Cancer Center, is that I'm also a palliative care doc. And so I was able to do training in both hematology oncology, but also palliative care, to be able to really think about the quality of life of some of our patients that are going through treatment, as well as after their treatment. And so I was really inspired by the kids that were going through cancer treatment, particularly from a palliative care standpoint, and thinking about their quality of life and thinking about that holistic support that our kids and our families need. And so, you know, medical illness and especially cancer really affects the kids and their families in a way that's really affects the entire body and the holistic person. And so being able to tend to not only the physical needs, but also those emotional needs, those psychological needs, and those spiritual needs that come up too, was something that I was really passionate about and why I kind of got into the two fields.
1: Yeah, that's awesome. So for the listeners who aren't familiar, when you say palliative care, what does that kind of entail for patients?
13: Yeah, no, it's a good question and something that's not always well understood. So our role at Children's, but especially within the Aflac Cancer Center, is recognizing that cancer is a serious illness and can sometimes be life-threatening. Our role is to really support the whole person, the whole child and their family, recognizing that they're going through a very really difficult scenario that can cause a lot of symptoms, can cause a lot of burden both on the patient and the family. And our role is to try to reduce the stress and the suffering that can come from that illness. So that can be through symptom management, that can be through discussions around goals of care and understanding what they want out of the medical treatment that they're getting, so that we can really prioritize optimizing their quality of life as they go through this.
1: Yeah. So I'd imagine, you know, obviously we're at a children's hospital. We have kids. You see kids likely all the way up until they're 18, maybe even older than that. Talk to me a little bit about the difference when you have to work with a kid who's maybe 5 years old and how explain things to them, or a kid who's 17 years old. I mean, what's the difference between those?
13: Yeah, it can be really, really different and really challenging. One of the cool things about, I think, pediatrics is being able to tend to the needs that come up for all of our different patients on very different developmental levels. You know, I think it can be really cool to be able to try to work with those young kids that are may not have as good of an understanding of what's going on, and using a lot of our other staff, child life specialists, psychologists, people that are really involved in understanding what that means to be a child of that level and their mm-hmm. understanding. But then being able to work with some of our adolescents and even young adults who have a much bigger role in their decision making and the things that they want to do with their treatment and what's important to them in their life and how they want to be able to continue to engage in their life. So really taking their understanding and their ideas into their medical treatment and how we can kind of tend to those things as they go throughout it.
1: Yeah, absolutely. You said something a minute ago about the burden that this is also placing onto families. You know, it's not just, I always say, it's not just a diagnosis on the kid, but the whole family. Talk to me a little bit about, you know, from a physician, how you see a cancer diagnosis affecting the whole family.
13: Yeah, it can really, it truly does. I mean, it can completely turn these family lives upside down, as I'm sure you remember and saw firsthand. But these families, this is something that no one ever signed up for, no one ever expected. Of course, no one would ever wish upon anybody, but unfortunately, it's the reality. And it comes in and it completely changes everything about both the child's life, but also the family's life and how they've gone about their normal day-to-day. It causes, you know, significant psychosocial strain, mm-hmm. Work challenges, financial burdens, different things that really affect the whole family. And so it's important to be able to have all of these different resources at CHOA, but also within the community to be able to support these families as they go through this to help with some of those increased needs.
1: Yeah, I'd imagine you get to understand these families pretty well as you get to work with them. How important for you, I know you're big on spirituality and stuff, how important is it for you to understand what's going on outside of the patient's hospital life, you know, what's happening in their life?
13: Yeah, I think it's probably the thing that inspires me the most about medicine is being able to sit down with these families to understand truly what it is that makes them individual people and individual families and what inspires them kind of each and every day. Because all of those things that are outside just the physical ailment are what really drives their decision making and their goals for their child as they go through this. So being able to understand, you know, who their favorite people are, what comic books they like to read, what video games they like to play, the different people that are supporting them in the house and in the community, the different religious and spiritual practices that may influence their decision making is really important too. So I think just having the opportunity to explore all of those things with patients and families is what really gives me passion for the work, and I think is really supportive for them too.
1: And when I hear, you know, spirituality, I in my head often associate that, like, specifically religiously. Obviously there's a lot more to that. Is there a segue between the two, or is it pretty separate?
13: Yeah, I think that they definitely are interrelated. Mm-hmm. I think that a lot of people can definitely identify with different spiritual or religious backgrounds and maybe even practice within certain religious practices, but that doesn't necessarily mean that everybody who's spiritual has to partake in a particular religion. And so mm-hmm. But many of these things can still be very influential in their cancer course and how they receive treatment, how they make decisions around treatment, and how they support their families. So I think I often say that many, many people, even that don't identify as religious, are still spiritual beings. And that, I think, can be very impactful for how they go about their cancer treatment.
1: Yeah, I love that. So Dr. Ebelhair, you obviously, this is a very heavy job. You've got a lot that you have to deal with when you're at work. Talk about a little bit about how you're able to, you know, when you go home at night, you have to take that weight off of your shoulder. How is that, you know, leaving this hospital and realizing, like, you know, you have a life too, and this can't carry the weight for you.
13: Yeah, it can be, it's definitely challenging. It can be difficult to be able to compartmentalize things and to recognize the difference and not let those things impact my home life too. But I think that having a wonderful supporting family at home that is able to kind of show me love and support through all of these things and help me recognize kind of why I'm on this earth and why I'm doing some of these things. But also the families and the patients that are here who are going through all of these things, I think are really instrumental in us being able to impact their lives and to help their cancer course make it a little bit easier. I think that helps kind of how I approach my home life too. And then the last thing, I think the support of all of our other staff that are here at CHOA, but also within Aflac. I mean, there's many, many people that really take on this burden too and work in a truly interdisciplinary team to help, I think, support each other as we go through it.
1: Yeah, no, that's awesome. How have you seen like a family's demeanor change when spirituality is emphasized within treatment?
13: Yeah, I think I do. I think that many of our families who do identify as being deeply spiritual people or religious people, that especially when it really influences how they receive treatment, how they receive support, and how they kind of are able to make it through their day-to-day, I think just opening it up and having the conversation, helping them recognize that it's important to us too, as we're a part of their care team, I think really you kind of see it change for them, and they see like, oh, okay, these physicians, these teams actually care about some of these other aspects of my life that are clearly important to me that may not just be about the cancer and may not just be about the treatment. So I think that they become very open about it and love to kind of talk about how that influences their time.
1: You know, when I went through treatment myself and also, you know, palliative care, all this, I always felt like mental health was just as equally as important as the physical health, as the medicine I'm taking, also how much sunshine am I getting. Talk to me a little bit about how you've seen your patients and your emphasis on focusing on the mental health aspect too, and having the positivity and getting through each day. How important would you say that is?
13: Yeah, absolutely. It's super important. You know, as we mentioned with kind of the palliative care aspect of things, we really focus on that holistic support of families, and patients, not just that physical ailment, but how it affects the emotional and the psychological being too. And so, fortunately, we've been able to have some great resources through Aflac with our psychology department, even psychiatrists, child life specialists, social workers, other folks that are really able to think about some of these other parts of an illness and help families and the patients focus on how critical and important that mental health aspect is, because many, many families recognize that but don't necessarily understand what resources are out there to be able to tend to those needs. And so just opening it up and recognizing that that's an important part of the care is super important for them. And I think that they're always very open to and recognizing the benefit.
1: Don't go anywhere, because when you come back, we're going to get to hear more about the WSB Carathon and how impactful that's been in people like Dr. Ebelhair's role here at the Aflac Cancer and Blood Disorder Center. We'll be right back. 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
1: Lex Dolley here, 95.5 WSB presents the Children of Children's. Just a couple months ago, we wrapped up the WSB Carathon. We raised $2.3 million. In just literally 2 days, we had an incredible time. But all of this money, while we had an incredible time, was going to such a great cause, directly to the Aflac Cancer and Blood Disorder Center, funding treatments, research plans for patients like Kieran, who we got to hear from today, patients like myself. We have Dr. Ebel here right now from the Aflac Cancer and Blood Disorder Center, a physician. Have you yourself done research? Are you actively participating in research? Obviously, the Carathon funds so much of this. And if you are, talk to me a little bit about it.
13: Yeah, I'd be happy to. I definitely do some research within the Aflac Cancer Center. It's a little bit different, though, than I think a lot of what our researchers do. Because of my background in palliative care and training in hemonc, that's where I try to meld the two fields into some of my research interests. And so a lot of my research has been around patient and caregiver distress and understanding the impact of that and referrals to palliative care, but also really exploring some of those components of spirituality that we kind of talked about earlier. So recognizing that many kids who go through this course, particularly those that have more aggressive disease, more advanced cancers, can really contribute to some spiritual and existential distress. And so trying to explore that a little bit more, identify some of those themes that come up with that so that we can better kind of care for that aspect of a person's humanity.
1: Yeah, I just feel like it's so unique what you're involved in. And I just personally, and I could be wrong, but I haven't heard of much of this. Do you feel like that's an under-researched field that you're in? Like, do you feel like there should be more research and development in that?
13: Yeah, definitely. I think that there are obviously some of the biggest impacts that we've had in the research field within pediatric cancer is dedicated to cure. You know, it's so important to be able to find better treatments, to find these cutting-edge things that will be able to contribute to that cure. And at the same time, we have many kids, unfortunately, who don't aren't able to access that cure. They don't, you know, their disease is just unfortunately too refractory that they are not able to be cured. And so it's how can we continue to support those kids and using research money to be able to really help those kids and those families. And at the same time, any kids that even though they do achieve that mm-hmm. cure that they want are still profoundly impacted by their cancer journey. As we've talked about, that from degrees that are much more than just the physical stuff. And so being able to have research that really understands how we can best care for kids and families from a holistic perspective. And so research that goes into that and supports them, I think is really, really important.
1: Yeah, no, absolutely. You obviously only work with patients while they're kids and into their teenage years. You don't see them when they're adults. What do you hope, you know, there's so many different kinds of cancers, experiences that people go through, but what do you hope that these kids take with them into their adulthood about their treatment?
13: Yeah, that's a great question. I think that clearly cancer is such an important aspect of these kids' lives, regardless of when they were diagnosed and when they received treatment, either as little children or even adolescents. But I think the most important thing is helping recognize that this is not something that defines them, mm-hmm. that they are children and hopefully will one day be adults that are going to be able to go out in society and contribute in a way that is not necessarily defined by the diagnosis that they had. And so how is it that they can continue to live life, and how can we continue to support them and making sure that they're able to do that well after they get past the cancer life.
1: Quickly before we go, I want to ask you, obviously the Carathon raises so much money for research like what you're doing here at the hospital. Why do you feel like it's so important that we're fundraising for research and treatment plans?
13: Yeah, I mean, this is, cancer is the number one disease-related cause of mortality in the U.S. And so being able to continue to get funds to be able to raise money to being able to help this dreaded disease is just super important. It's how we can support families and patients to be able to hopefully one day be able to be cured of their disease, but also to support them as they're going through it, regardless of what that outcome might be. So the more money that we can get, the more ways that we can do research to be able to make this experience better for kids and families is what we want to do.
1: Awesome. Well, I really appreciate your perspective, Dr. Ebel here. Thank you again for being here today and sharing your perspective.
13: Thank you so much. This was a lot of fun. I appreciate it.
1: It's 95.5 WSB Presents, the Children of Children's. What a great story we got to hear today from Kieran and an incredible physician. We're so appreciative. This is 95.5 WSB.
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8: I was in a shopping center the other day, and there was a giveaway of pets, and there were lots of families with kids looking at all the animals, and I was overhearing a mom talk with her young daughter about a pet they were thinking of adopting. And I really got to congratulate the mom, because she was talking with her young daughter about the fact that the pet was free to adopt, but from that point forward, it was going to cost a lot of money, and she was talking about the food, vet visits, things like that. And that's something we all need to think about, because even though there's a lot of pets available right now for adoption for free or nearly so, they're not free once you have them. So you have to make sure you budget for that animal as part of your daily and monthly expenses. If it's A-okay, go for it.
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29: At 9 o'clock, I'm Jordan Brown. Our top story, Shaky Knees Festival is reopening grounds at 9:20 p.m. after a two-hour evacuation due to severe weather. The show will end at 11 p.m. after the last performance by 21 pilots. And with more rain predicted for north and central Georgia, weather watchers are keeping a close eye on what could mean for the Atlantic coast.
30: The National Weather Service is closely monitoring the Atlantic Basin near Bermuda, where a system is brewing that could become a hurricane. It would be the first for the region this season, as most of the major storm activity has been in the Pacific, where there were 6 named storms, 4 of which caused extensive problems for some of the Hawaiian islands. Hurricane Lowell's eyewall just brushed west of Kauai several weeks ago. Meteorologists say Pacific hurricanes are rare and tend to stay closer to Mexico. The hurricane season ends November 30th. 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
29: In other news, the Georgia Hospital Association releases its latest economic impact report.
30: Hospitals are a lifeline to many communities in our state, generating $145 billion in economic activity.
31: When you think about nurses that we're hiring, the vendors that hospitals are using to supply laundry services or food services, and the salaries that go along with that, it means a great deal to those local governments.
30: Anna Adams with the Georgia Hospital Association says for every dollar spent by a hospital, $2.11 is generated in state and local economic activity. Sabrina Cupid, 95.5 WSB.
29: President President Trump says most Americans prefer higher gas prices over a nuclear Iran, but consumers say the higher prices are forcing them to make tough choices. Correspondent Olivia Rubin is in Washington with the latest.
0: Iran claiming it struck an oil tanker trying to transit the Strait of Hormuz. Attacks bringing that key waterway to a near standstill, sending gas prices surging, now nearing $4.50 a gallon.
4: I'm a teacher, so I don't make a lot of money.
0: Americans like Brittany Bivens in North Carolina say they're feeling it.
4: You have to make a decision on gas, food, you know, the basics.
0: Diesel surging even higher, hitting a record average of $6.44 a gallon.
29: And CDs, originally known as compact disc, are making a comeback. Correspondent Stephen Kaufman has more.
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29: 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It's 9:02.
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32: Hey, Jordan, watching in the Jam Cam with the construction on the west side. Everything shut down, 285 north-south between Cascade Road exit 7 and Langford Parkway exit 5. They're working steadily there until 5 o'clock Monday morning. Langford Parkway, downtown connector, and I-20, that combination is the official detour. From the Trustdale.com Traffic Center, Triple Team Traffic, 95.5 WSB.
33: I'm WSB meteorologist Christina Edwards. Partly cloudy skies this evening. A few hit or miss rain showers moving through. Lows tonight in the low 70s. Tomorrow, a mix of sun and clouds and a few pop-up storms can't be ruled out. High around 90. Partly to mostly cloudy skies on Monday with scattered rain showers and thunderstorms. Highs in the upper 80s.
29: Right now, it's 77 in Stonecrest, 79 in Kennesaw, and 77 degrees in Midtown Atlanta. 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

0: often wonder, what would Jesus do if he visited the U.S. Senate? I think he would tell the senators on the floor, depart from me, for I was hungry and you cut my food assistance. I was sick and you kicked me off Medicaid.
1: Thank you for asking about healthcare. All you in the press, you hear these folks are talking about healthcare. Stop asking me about a streamer in California. Go ahead.
2: 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T-minus 49 days until Election Day.

0: 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More behind-the-scenes information on breaking news and more bold, inspired solutions for America.
1: Hey, thanks, Dutch. On an hour two, Sean Hannity Show, toll-free. Our number is 800-941-SEAN if you want to be a part of the program. I want to get into this AI debate issue because there's a very suspicious part of me that thinks a lot of this is political. However, I think when it comes to AI, there's a lot lay people like myself don't know. It is beyond impressive. It is, you know, the good side of it is I can tell you from the medical community, I've talked to many doctors. And for example, you can have the best radiologist in the entire country looking at scans with the latest, greatest, best, most advanced technology and equipment. And the naked eye will not pick up certain things that artificial intelligence are now being trained to do. What does that mean? Well, that means that, for example, if you have an early stage of cancer or even a few cancer cells in your body, that would be stage zero, basically, if you could consider the stages of cancer, 1, 2, 3, 4. And that would mean that the odds of them being able to heal you and cure you would be exponentially higher. That would be a phenomenal use of artificial intelligence. Where I get suspicious is, you know, it all started with this battle over data centers and the demonization of data centers. And mostly it was coming from the left and Democrats spewing a huge amount of misinformation. And, you know, these centers cause higher electric bills, hurt the environment, use excessive water. They lump in privacy, security concerns, which most people have a natural fear of. But remember, when the government tells you anything, you got to think twice. If you get the shot, you get the jab, you're never going to get COVID. You get the jab, you'll never infect another person. Lie, lie, bigger lie. So, you know, or the promises of Obamacare, none of which were fulfilled. The borders closed, the borders secured. So there's a natural distrust that I have for government. And when I see that whenever Obama gets involved in anything, and now he is reportedly encouraging Democrats to make it their top campaign issue, if basically the issue, Bernie Sanders wants to shut down AI completely. Look, first of all, data centers have been around in the U.S. for decades. They don't increase electric bills. They don't consume near the amount of water of a golf course that a golf course would require. They contribute to the local economy, tax revenues, high paying career jobs for people. And I like that. By the way, as these AI companies do have massive needs for power and output, the president is telling them, build your own power infrastructure. Don't use ours. And we're not going to have taxpayers and consumers pay for it. But the claim is that AI is going to take over the world. The president put out a Truth Social post. He calls it a hoax, just like global warming. By the way, another big lie. If you go back to the 1970s, the media was telling you the next ice age is coming. And that involved into the, you know, Al Gore's predictions, Earth for the Unbalanced, into, you know, the snow of Mount Kilimanjaro is going to melt and the sea levels are going to rise and Manhattan Island is going to be covered in water, et cetera, et cetera. All these predictions should have taken place by now. None of them happen. So that's the claim. And, you know, we've had a lot of hoaxes portrayed on us, starting with, you know, coronavirus, Russia, Russia, Russia. That was a hoax. The Ukraine impeachment, et cetera. And, you know, in that sense, I think these data centers are critical. AI can be used for good or be used for evil. I can concede that point. You know, but if you go back to the dawn of electricity or the railroad in the Industrial Revolution, you know, if you just look at it this way, anything you do every day on your computer, your iPhone, your TV does require a data center. The U.S. is the world leader in data centers. We have more than 5,000. If you want to compare and contrast, our top geopolitical foe, China, has about 500 of them. So with cutting edge AI technology, data centers are more important than ever. And I think, you know, and one of the biggest arguments that I'm hearing from people that are against this, and we're going to talk to somebody that has a different view than me in a minute, and I find pretty amazing, is that they keep calling for a worldwide or a joint U.S.-China or even Western country regulatory regime. Okay, I don't trust the communist Chinese, they have been involved in intellectual property theft. They have been dishonest. They've been fighting their own Cold War against the U.S., undermining this country forever. Western European countries, I don't trust them. They have neglected the national defense. They bought into climate alarmism. And the other big part of the equation is, why are all these tech giants, the head of these tech companies, why are they the ones that are pushing the hardest? There are people that are making the claim that they want a monopoly. Joining us now is Daniel Cocatallo. He's the executive director at the AI Futures Project. He's an artificial intelligence researcher. Researcher in the governance division of OpenAI from 22 to 24. Daniel, glad you could be with us. How are you?
2: I'm a bit shook up, to be honest, but thank you for having me on the show. I'm excited to chat.
1: Why are you shook up?
2: Because it seems like we're running out of time. Then there's been a lot of media attention recently, which is making me happy because I think people are waking up and starting to notice the situation we're in. It seems like the companies are getting close to building recursively self-improving AI. That is, it seems like they're getting close to having AIs that can automate all the research that goes on within the company. Have you heard of the Hugging Face swarm, the OpenAI swarm that broke out and went rogue?
1: I actually have, as a matter of fact, yes.
2: Yeah. So, like, an important thing for people to understand is that these companies, it's kind of like the plan. They're planning to make larger swarms of AIs and have those AIs autonomously self-improve. And that's a very dangerous thing to be doing, but it's actually what they're planning to do. They're not even really trying to hide it. They talk about AI research automation and recursive self-improvement on their website. You know, there's lots of researchers at the companies who talk about this. There's lots of researchers who left the company, such as myself, who are trying to warn the world about this incredibly dangerous thing that the companies are planning to do. It's not just dangerous, it's also a power grab. Like, suppose that they manage to stay in control of their giant swarm of super intelligent AIs, you know, which I think is a really big if. Let me
1: just pause and ask, if they're so concerned about it, and the people that run these AI companies are the ones that are also pushing this, do you not hold out the possibility that they want to keep a monopoly for themselves?
2: Oh yeah, you totally shouldn't trust the companies, especially not the leadership. That's another thing I want to mention, is that, like, they are trying to co-opt this moment right now. People on the outside, such as myself, have been warning about this risk for years. In fact, before the companies even existed, AI scientists were saying, you know, hypothetically, if you did have super intelligent AI recursively self-improving, that could result in the extinction of humanity. People have been warning about this for decades, but these companies are like, now that there's this incident and people are talking about it and it's sort of blowing up in the news, I think they're sort of doing a sort of damage control where they're trying to, like, steer it in a way that benefits them and doesn't get them shut down. And so they're going to propose some sort of regulatory fix that's going to, you know, sound good to many people and is going to dissipate some of that energy. But I'm very concerned that it's not actually going to stop them from doing this incredibly dangerous thing in the next few years.
1: Do you know who Jacob Coxon is?
2: Yes, he was a researcher at OpenAI. He also was a researcher at Anthropic.
1: Okay, like, he was on my TV show last night, and for example, he's called for a U.S.-China regulatory regime. Well, he called for it, and I asked him about it last night. He called for it on a day that China announced they're not stopping. And I don't trust China as far as I can throw them. A regime, you know, that by historical estimates use state power to kill tens of millions of their own people in the last century. Why would anyone trust them? I don't have a lot of faith and trust in government to begin with. And partnering in some type of regulatory agreement makes no sense to me, because it would almost be the equivalent of unilaterally disarming in the Cold War. I mean, if any country is going to be moral with it, don't you think it would be the United States?
2: So I think those are very valid concerns, and I don't think we should trust the CCP either. I agree that they've killed millions of people and are a horrible authoritarian regime.
1: Is there any country you would trust? I would trust Israel.
2: I would trust the United States more than I would trust the CCP. I would trust Israel more.
1: Well, if you were going to partner, I'd trust the United States first. I agree with you.
2: Yeah, right. So I think the situation, I think that I want to say is that the situation just is actually really scary right now. I think that, to a first approximation, we need to first stop the companies in the United States, which are in the lead, from doing this very dangerous thing. And then we need to somehow get the other companies to stop too, including the ones in China. And, well, that's why people like me and Jacob are saying we got to make some sort of deal with them.
1: Daniel, do you really trust that the communist Chinese are going to stop? Because I would just argue very gently, because you sound like a nice person. How old are you, by the way?
2: 34.
1: All right, you're 34 years old. Okay, you sound like a smart, nice person. I get it. But if you think China is going to stop when they announced yesterday in the middle of this whole debate that they're not going to stop, that means we slow down here and they catch up or go forward.
2: To quote Ronald Reagan, trust but verify. I think the thing to do is...
1: And how are you going to verify with China? I've been to China. China's not going to let you verify anything.
2: Well, it's not a deal if we can't verify it then. I don't think we should accept a deal that we can't verify.
1: Well, so then basically there's no pathway that I see towards a deal. And I know that people had the concerns, for example, with the beginning of the nuclear age, and there's still valid concerns today. And the valid concerns are obvious. You know, nuclear war would be a disaster. Maybe not ideal, but mutually assured destruction worked, didn't it?
2: Yeah, I mean, I think that was an example of we did make it through, although it was also dicey, right? Like there were various moments when we almost ended up in a nuclear exchange with the Soviet Union. So I think it was like we made it out, but because we got a bit lucky. But yeah, it did work overall.
1: It did work overall. Look, I hear what you're saying. I just don't see that there is any path. It's kind of hard to conceive of a notion or an idea. Maybe you can explain your greatest fear that mankind can create artificial intelligence, which I'm amazed. I use it every day. I am amazed at its capabilities. And that you're telling me that we make the machine that can then overtake us and destroy us. Is that your fear?
2: That is my fear and my claim. I say it's not a secret. It's what the companies are planning. They are planning to make machines that will overtake us. They have hubristically convinced themselves that they will still be in control after they've made those machines and automated all the economy with them.
1: All right, quick break. We'll have more with Daniel Cocatallo. He's the executive director at AI Futures. He is out there saying that the public is waking up about the extinction threat posed by superintelligence. More of this discussion on the other side. Your call's coming up as well. 800-941-SEAN, our number if you want to be a part of the program.
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2: There's something I've learned from raising three kids is when they get to be about 15, it's really important that you have ongoing conversations with them about money. Because if you don't, they're going to learn really bad habits. And I found that, again, it's an ongoing conversation that works, where you talk to them, particularly when they get their first job, about what they're planning to do with their paycheck. How much are they going to save? Where are they going to save it? What are they planning for the money they don't save and instead spend? You got to teach them how debit cards work, how tap to pay is not just a magic money tree. The more you teach your kids up front good money habits, the more they stick with them for a lifetime. I'm Clark Howard.
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0: Chris Chandler here on Atlanta's Morning News Monday. What Clark Howard says not to do when you go to pay your doctor's bill. We start at 5 a.m. on 95.5 WSB. Yeah! I'm Chris Chandler. Monday on Atlanta's Morning News will help you plan with a five-day forecast for the week ahead. What Clark Howard thinks about watching YouTube, then trying your own home repairs, and our Grand for Groceries contest continues on 95.5 WSB.
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9: All right, we continue talking about is this the coming doom and gloom for the human race, meaning artificial intelligence? Daniel Coccotolo is the executive director at AI Futures, a project and researcher, and he believes that human extinction is a possible outcome in all of this. So I've listed off a series of examples where government makes promises and fails, and we get lied to constantly. COVID being exhibit A. Exhibit B, Joe Biden not being a cognitive mess. But exhibit C, the borders closed, the borders secure. Exhibit 4 is Social Security's in a lockbox. Exhibit 5, Obamacare promises. You know, look at Al Gore's predictions on global warming. So why should we believe all the fear mongering from you and others that I'm not questioning your integrity?
10: Yeah, well, I mean, I think one important thing for that is that it's not actually coming from the tech CEO. Like, I think the tech CEOs are trying to co-opt this, and I think it's not
9: because they want a monopoly.
10: Basically, like, I think what they want to do is kind of safety wash this. Like, they have repeatedly that they are going to build super intelligent AI. They're going to take the jobs. They're going to become the richest and most powerful companies in history. They're going to become the richest and most powerful men in history. That's what they want. They've convinced themselves that this is okay and that they will still be in control of their AIs at the end. By the way, as an aside, even if they are still in control of their AIs at the end, I think that that's pretty, we did not let them do that, right? Like, this would be the most intense concentration of power in history during the...
9: All right, but I want you to, I'm going to take a break, but I want you to think of my question. Why should we believe the fear mongering when the people told us in the 70s that the next ice age is coming? In the 80s, it became that the earth is going to melt down, and then...

0: that the snow caps will melt and Manhattan will be underwater. I mean, those predictions were made by Al Gore, another, you know, political. More with Daniel Cocotallo on the other side. We'll get to your calls coming up. 800-941-SHAWN is our number if you want to be a part of the program. Listen, you know, if you're into health, wellness, fitness, nutrition, and longevity, you're going to love my friend Peter Harris and his entire family. You know, the key is to be consistent, working out, eating right, making smart choices. Don't fall back into bad habits. And that's why after when I first met Peter years ago, it was perfect because he and his father created a healthy cereal that you can eat. You go down the cereal aisle in your store, look at the ingredients. They're packed with garbage. Remember the name when you go shopping. It's Grainberry Cereal, the official cereal of this radio program. 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More memorable moments, interesting guests, and a lot of fun coming up next.
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8: At 9:30, I'm Jordan Brown. Our top story, with more rain predicted for North and Central Georgia, weather watchers are keeping a close eye on what it could mean for the Atlantic coast.
9: The National Weather Service is closely monitoring the Atlantic Basin near Bermuda, where a system is brewing that could become a hurricane. It would be the first for the region this season, as most of the major storm activity has been in the Pacific, where there were 6 named storms, 4 of which caused extensive problems for some of the Hawaiian islands. Hurricane Lowell's eyewall just brushed west of Kauai several weeks ago. Meteorologists say Pacific hurricanes are rare and tend to stay closer to Mexico. The hurricane season ends November 30th. 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
8: In other news, several hundred protesters gathered around the Kennedy Center on Friday to voice their opposition to President Trump's takeover of the memorial to the late President Kennedy. Correspondent Whit Johnson has the latest.
10: Protesters formed a human chain around the barricades that surrounded the Kennedy Center. Some were artists who have performed at the venue in the past. This week, President Trump threatened to tear down the building if his name was not put on it. Last year, Trump installed himself as chairman of the Kennedy Center after firing the board and installing his own hand-picked trustees.
8: And a new study is looking at where you live and how that can affect your brain. The research looked at about 2,500 brain MRIs of healthy people who did not have any evidence of brain disease and found that those who lived in disadvantaged neighborhoods had a brain gap, in this case meaning that their brains looked 3 years older than their chronological age. Here's Dr. Alok Patel with more.
11: These are neighborhoods that may have differences in income, education, and housing, and how those factors might relate to your brain health, whether it's stress, diet, or environment. So yes, take care of your brain, diet, exercise, managing blood pressure, but also a wake-up call for politicians and legislators to make sure that we have resource and access for all, and we have an equitable approach when it comes to public health.
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8: It's 9:34, which means it's time now for live team coverage of traffic and weather. Let's check in with Stephanie Stallwer from the WSB 24-Hour Traffic Center.
23: Hey, we had up with a stall out there on the interstate. It was 285 over by La Vista. Be on the lookout for that, Jordan. That also is the slowdown for you out on the west side perimeter with the construction that has everything tied up north and south, completely blocked between Cascade and Langford Parkway. The Langford Parkway, 7585 downtown connector and I-20 combo. That's the official GDOT detour. From the Trustdale.com Traffic Center, Triple Team Traffic, 95.5 WSB.
24: This is WSB meteorologist Christina F. Where it's partly cloudy this evening with a few rain showers moving through. Lows tonight in the low 70s. Tomorrow, partly cloudy. A few pop-up storms through the afternoon. High around 90. Partly to mostly cloudy skies on Monday with scattered rain showers and thunderstorms through the afternoon. Highs in the upper 80s.
8: It's 71 in Riverdale, 72 in Roswell, and 72 degrees in Midtown Atlanta. 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I'm Jordan Brown, 95.5 WSB.
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25: Sean Hannity talks to the people involved in the top stories of the day, every day. Sean Hannity is on.
0: I 25 now till the top of the hour. Toll free, our number is 800-941-SEAN if you want to be a part of the program. All right, we continue with Daniel Cocotallo. He is the executive director, AI Futures. And he said, my high-level thought about the current moment, speaking of AI, is basically the public starting to wake up about the extinction threat posed by superintelligence. Now the question is, if you believe that, do you believe that all of these, the heads of the companies that have these big AI conglomerates, you know, what is their motive behind all this? I mean, we know about the fight between OpenAI and Elon and Sam Altman. That's kind of irrelevant to this conversation, but I want to get back to where I was. I wanted to give you time, Daniel, to answer this question. And for people that may just be joining us, this is it. Is look at the lies that Al Gore told this country about global warming, global cooling, you know, all, you know, and then it became generic climate change. If it snows, it's global, it's climate change. If it doesn't snow, it's climate change. If it rains, it's climate change. Hurricanes, climate change. No hurricanes, climate change. Right. But it started as the coming ice age is coming. You can look at the covers of Time and Newsweek magazine. That's what they were predicting in the 70s. Then it was, okay, we're going to burn to death. Now it's just general climate change. Countries have spent trillions of dollars because of the fear mongering that went on there. That's one example. You know, in the Biden years, we were told the borders closed, borders secure. They weren't. They lied to us every single day. They lied about Joe's cognitive state. COVID, huge lie. Get the shot, get the jab, and you'll never get COVID. You'll never infect another person. And I can keep going. So, you know, all these predictions are doom and gloom. I see there's a political component to it. You know, with Obama telling everybody, to make this your top issue as a Democrat, and Bernie Sanders saying all AI should be canceled. That's great, except the communist Chinese announced yesterday they're not canceling anything and they're moving forward with their AI program. We are far more advanced than they are, and they love nothing more for us to unilaterally disarm, and they'll more than catch up. So I'm listening to what you're saying and what your fear is. My question to you is, why should we trust anybody that is predicting human extinction? Why?
1: It's a good question. And I first will agree with you that you shouldn't trust politicians and you shouldn't trust tech companies. As you've said, they've lied numerous times over many occasions in the past, including about AI recently. I think that partly my answer is, well, you don't have to trust people. You can look at the evidence and you can look at how much smarter the AIs are now than they were a year ago. And you can look at how much smarter they were a year ago than they were a year before that. There is a
0: but you're taking it to a whole new level. You're saying that these AI systems are designed to surpass human intelligence and take over.
1: Again, this is this is not a secret. Like, I was there at OpenAI. This is the plan. They're trying to make AI systems that surpass human intelligence in all the domains. You know, that's what superintelligence is. After that, they hope to essentially take over. They hope to, you know, automate all the jobs, become the wealthiest companies and the wealthiest people in history. I think that that's already something that we should have an issue with, right? Like, we shouldn't want these tech companies to do that. But also, separately, if they do that, I think they're probably going to lose control of their AIs at some point. But even if you don't think that, like, basically, I mean, sir, what would you do if you thought that in a couple years, they really would have made AIs that are better than the best humans at everything? Like, what do you think we should do?
0: Well, you give me a hypothetical that I'm having a hard time buying into. Considering human beings are the ones that are creating it. Now, am I beyond impressed at their capability now? Yeah, I am. Can any new technology potentially backfire, or can it be used for good and evil? The answer is obviously. I mentioned earlier, you know, AI is advancing science and medical treatment of human beings that can create longevity, the likes of which we never expected in our lifetime. I mean, I've interviewed, you know, health, wellness, fitness, nutrition, longevity experts that are telling us cancer is conquered in 5 to 7 years, and because of early detection and AI capability and contribution. So there's a good, but then I'm sure it could be used to build out the next generation of weaponry also. We already see lasers taking down drones over Mexico. Okay, we didn't expect that, you know, when the year started. So I think that, you know, things can be used for good and evil. The human heart is the whole human existence is a story of good and evil, isn't it?
1: Yes, sir. I mean, do you think that they're not going to get to superintelligence? They're not going to be able to have AIs that can be better than...
0: No, I'm suspicious when I see a political agenda behind it.
1: Reasonable.
0: Do I think there might be a place for some regulation? Yeah, but I'm nervous about the people that are pushing it. I don't trust a word that Barack Obama or Bernie Sanders tell us. You know, these people couldn't even be honest with the American people about Joe being a cognitive mess. Did you see Joe Biden as president? Do you think he was cognitively fit to be president of our country?
1: I don't.
0: Do you think that Joe Biden and Kamala Harris and Alejandro Mayorkas, you know, day after day, month after month, telling us the border is closed and secure, were they lying to us?
1: I wasn't following that.
0: The answer is they were. We had images every day of people illegally crossing into that border and them helping them. Do you think that the government purposefully lied to us about COVID? Because we now know they did.
1: Yeah, I do think that.
0: All right. Do you think that they lied on the Social Security logbox?
1: I'm not disputing that the government lied. I said that earlier. I'm not telling you, I'm not asking you to trust the government.
0: All right, so here you are, a researcher in the AI sphere, and there are others that have this very strong opinion, and the answer you're giving me is similar to what I got last night from Jacob Coxon, which is, well, we need a U.S.-China regulatory, you know, agreement, and I don't trust the Chinese, and I don't even trust Western Europe. I trust the U.S. to make sure that it cannot be created into something that would create extinction for mankind. That's the only country I'm trusting. I would trust our partners in Israel. They've been the most loyal and they're most responsible.
1: The problem is, in order to ensure that it's something that does not pose this threat, we are going to have to not put giant swarms of AIs in charge of recursively self-improving, right? Like, we'll have to proceed in a more, you know.
0: You're not giving me a practical solution, because you cannot give me a path where Iran, North Korea, Russia, China, and the United States are going to just join together and stop the advancement of AI. It's not going to happen. I'm giving you the political reality.
1: Well, the good news is that most of those countries don't really have AI programs. So it's we don't really have to worry.
0: Sorry, I think China is right not far behind us. And we know that Vladimir Putin would love to advance this as well. And there's no amount of money he won't spend.
1: Well, actually, I'm not worried about Russia either. They basically don't have an AI industry. China is the big threat when it comes to AI. You know, one piece of good news there is that actually right now, most of their progress is parasitic on ours. So I think a lot of their AI progress comes from a combination of distilling from U.S. models and also just leaks and spying from U.S. Algorithmic innovations and ideas.
0: So you're making my point. Don't trust the Chinese because they're most responsible for the greatest intellectual property theft in the history of man.
1: Totally. But I'm not saying we should trust the Chinese. Like I said, like Reagan said, verify. Like we
0: and how are you going to verify?
1: Great question. So it depends on the details of the deal. But, you know, suppose we wanted to just shut it down and we wanted to like pause the data centers. We could send inspectors into their data centers to feel the GPUs and feel that they were cold and thereby come to know that they had in fact paused.
0: Listen, I think what you're doing is healthy, and I'm going to let you go because we're kind of going around in a circle. But I appreciate the fact that I do sense in you a genuine sincerity. I do see the possibility for a lot of ulterior motives, a lot of agendas here. Monopoly issues come into play as well. Politicians getting their hands on everything tends to screw it up even more. And the idea of an international deal, I think, is a fantasy. And so we're just going to have to hope that your prediction is wrong. I know it's given in good faith, but I don't see your solution ever having any possibility to see the light of day. If I'm wrong, I'd love to invite you back and say, hey, I was wrong.
1: Thank you for having me, sir. I hope I'm wrong, too.
0: All right. Daniel Cocatallo, thank you, sir. Good luck to you. 800-941-SEAN if you want to be a part of the program. It is interesting. Linda, don't you think this is an interesting topic?
2: It is an interesting topic. I have fairly strong feelings about it, yes.
0: I would assume you probably agree with me.
2: I do. I think it's heavily political. I think there's way too much happening from Bill Gates and Obama getting involved at such an opportune time, as well as an AI documentary that has been in the works for 3 years, dropping at the exact moment that they decide to create pandemonium. I'm like, do me a favor, please, and talk to me about the COVID pandemic movie that came out right before they dropped a pandemic that we all now know was completely foiled and we were lied to. So let's not fall for it again. Let's not do the fool me twice thing. Please, let's open our eyeballs and let's remember that there are special interests at play, and they would like nothing more than to make us a victim because they want to buy low and sell high. They're not stupid. They're dangerous.
0: All right. 3 years ago, we saw what happened in Israel, October 7, 2023, and 1,200 innocent Israelis were murdered that day, and 250 hostages. Others were raped and beheaded, and including children. As we remember the souls lost on October 7th, Israel is still under threat. Their very existence is under threat as terrorists are sworn to their destruction. And we sadly are watching the rise of anti-Semitic hatred and violence. That's rising. College campuses, halls of Congress, airways worldwide. And there are many good-hearted, good-souled individuals, Christians and Jews, that are coming together to stand with Israel and help with their survival and provide humanitarian assistance to the thousands of Israelis that have had their homes blown up by Iran or their proxies. And they're providing food and water and shelter and clothing and medicines, you know, and everything in between. They have mobile medical clinics for the elderly that can't get out. You know, whatever you can donate will be great. If you want to join this effort, the Flags for Fellowship movement, they have a website. It's joinfof.org. 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We'll continue.
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30: 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What Clark Howard says not to do when you go to pay your doctor's bill. 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
32: Data centers being proposed everywhere all over the country. And guess who's getting the short end of the deal on these data centers? 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Now, these are multi-billion dollar, potentially trillion dollar companies. And if they're going to want all this power, they're going to want all the water that's going to be needed. 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I'm Clark Howard.
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0: To our busy phones we go. Toby is in Kansas. Toby, hi, how are you? Glad you called, sir.
21: Hi, Sean. It's a boy name, but I am not a boy. I actually am a girl.
0: Well, I can kind of tell by your voice, but sometimes voices can be deceiving.
21: I think the biggest issue we're facing with this whole is God binary or not binary is that God cannot be, you cannot apply human attributes to God because God is not human. And saying binary, non-binary, that's all human attributes. He is the creator of the universe, which came long before humans. He created us. A human did not create us. God created us, and God is not human. Now, you may say, well, they call him Father. Well, these are just words that we use because we really don't know how to reference it, a being, so we call him Father.
0: If you believe, as I do as a Christian, that Jesus Christ is the Son of the Father and was sent to earth to reconcile mankind to his Father, and he references his Father as Father, I think following his example would be probably a wise thing to do if you want to practice the Christian faith.
21: But you have to admit, a human did not create the universe, right? Because there were no humans.
0: No, I believe God created the heavens and the earth, and universes within universes within universes beyond human understanding.
21: God himself is not human. Now, Jesus, who is the second part of the Trinity, he, through the incarnation, took on a human nature. And he was fully human and fully divine and still is. So
0: I agree with that, too. And, you know, and God so loved the world that he sent his only begotten son that whoever believeth in him shall never die. I believe that, too.
21: So you can say Jesus was a man because he was fully man. And that's historical. You know, right. He's written about more than any other human being on the planet. It's clear.
0: He took on human form, born of the Virgin Mary, became man. Yes.
21: Right. And still is. Now, God himself. And Jesus is God. Of course, this is all a mystery that none of us are really going to be able to wrap our brain.
0: Well, I and my Father are one.
21: Heaven.
0: You know, the Father, Son, and the Holy Spirit. Do we understand it all? We don't. That's where the degree of faith comes in. And Jesus said about that, blessed are those who don't see and yet believe still. Blessed from the Latin means carefree. Anyway, I hope that answers some questions. And when we come back, we'll check in with former Speaker of the House, Newt Gingrich. We also dropped a podcast of him today, and it was phenomenal. I mean, him sitting with him and listening to him long form is I hope you'll watch it. It's worth watching. Quick break. We'll get a summary of a lot of what we talked about regarding the election next.
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12: At 10 o'clock, I'm Jordan Brown. Our top story, a pedestrian is hit and killed by a car on I-7585 southbound. Police say the victim was walking onto the highway from the Ralph David Abernathy Boulevard southwest ramp before a driver hit him. He later died on the scene. Now Atlanta police are looking for the suspect who fled after hitting the victim. An investigation is underway. Scam alert out of Fulton County. Crooks posing as bail bondsmen or jail officials are targeting families of people who've just been booked behind bars.
23: The Fulton County Sheriff's Office says after someone's been booked into the jail, scammers call the detainee's family or emergency contact and demand payment right away to let them go. Victims say the person uses a mix of real and fake information. For example, they name the defendant, but also make claims about outbreaks or medical conditions in the jail or some kind of fees due. In another telltale sign it's a scam, they ask that the money be sent using cash apps or other hard-to-trace methods. Investigators warn if you want to know about your loved one in jail right away, download the FCSO app and do a resident welfare check. Veronica Waters, 95.5 WSB.
12: Meanwhile, a man is going to prison for a deadly shooting 2 years ago at a Brookhaven tattoo shop.
24: The two men had recently moved to Metro Atlanta from Buffalo, New York, when they got into an argument at a tattoo shop on Shamley Dunwoody Road in March of 2024. Video footage shows Jonathan Thomas shooting 33-year-old Percy Scott multiple times, killing him. Police were able to track Thomas's vehicle to a location in Sandy Springs using Flock cameras, and he was arrested. A DeKalb jury convicts Thomas of malice murder and felony murder. He's sentenced to life with the possibility of parole plus 15 years. Bill Caiaccio, 95.5 WSB.
12: Meanwhile, more than 10,000 security guards who protect several major companies in San Francisco are on strike. They say they are protecting companies that have billions in wealth, but they make little more than $20 an hour. Here's correspondent Jacqueline Lee with more.
25: In a statement, Allied Universal, which is one of the companies negotiating with the union, saying in part, we have made substantial progress in negotiations as part of our commitment to finding common ground. Union reps saying this was months of failed negotiations, with workers offered a 65-cent raise per hour over 2 years.
12: And it looks like CDs are making a comeback. Correspondent Stephen Kaufman has more about the compact disc.
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12: It's 10:04, time now for live team coverage of traffic and weather. Stephanie Stallworth is in the WSB 24-hour traffic center.
30: Hey, Jordan, all north and southbound lanes of 285 shut down between Cascade Road exit 7 and Langford Parkway exit 5 for the weekend. Construction once again. Langford Parkway, 7585, the connector, and I-20, that combo is the official GDOT detour. Crashes on the south side, 175 north past Mount Zion Boulevard, 175 south near Highway 2081. From the Trustdale.com traffic center, triple team traffic, 95.5 WSB.
12: Right now it's 75 in Johns Creek, 76 in Fayetteville, and 76 degrees in Midtown Atlanta. More news at 10:30. 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
5: 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Only 47 days till Election Day.
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7: All right, thanks, Scott Shannon. 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Our telephone number is 800-941-SEAN if you want to be a part of the program. You know, Steve Moore is a longtime friend of the program. He'll join us in a minute. Wrote the book Trumponomics, Inside the America First Plan to Revive Our Economy. And, you know, he's been sending me now, and I have been referring to it, but I wanted to have him on actually explain it himself. There is so much good economic news. I know our abusively biased, corrupt legacy media mob will never, ever tell you any of this news. They want to preach the gospel of left wing doom and gloom. They're nothing but an extension of the Democratic, you know, Communist Party now. That's who they are. But, you know, but for shows like this and my TV show, and we'll highlight this again tonight, because it's such good news. It's unbelievable. I want to take you back to Donald Trump's first term, pre-COVID, a record low unemployment set for all of these demographics, because we know that the left loves to play identity politics, but African Americans, Hispanic Americans, Asian Americans, women in the workplace, African-American youth unemployment, all record lows. Remember, we just dropped a podcast with Senator Tim Scott when he was in Dallas. I sat down and talked with him like I talked to Newt Gingrich. Two really good podcasts if you want to see them. And, you know, it is unbelievable that Donald Trump never gets credit for all that he has done. Historically, you know, black colleges and universities, you know, Donald Trump at the prodding of Tim Scott, you know, these historically black university colleges would have to go every single year and appeal to the government for some financial support. And Trump said, I'm going to make it permanent. Does he ever get credit for that? No. Do most people know that? No. Okay. So this week so far, we had incredible, census income data that came out. Hispanic and black African-American poverty rates hit an all-time low in this country. Incomes for the lowest 25% rose to the highest level ever. Median income rose to $87,600, which is the most ever. Remember, we had the largest tax cuts, no tax on tips, overtime, Social Security. That's not tax cuts for the rich. That's tax cuts for the hardworking men and women in this country, the most ever. Median income, $87,600. Complete reversals from the Biden administration. I have charts I will show you on television tonight. Child poverty levels now at the lowest rate ever recorded. I mean, it's such a dramatic difference from where we once were. The poverty rate falls with the biggest drops among minorities in this country. You know, if you look at all people, I mean, the drop is between 24 and 25. It is rather dramatic. Actually, for white Americans, it is consistent. There hasn't been a drop at all. But among African Americans and among Asian Americans and among Hispanic Americans, it is the largest poverty drop, and it's happening for minorities and minority communities around the country. We can just improve their schools and improve law and order and safety, security, and not go with this idiocy of abolishing the police and defunding and dismantling the police and no bail and no jails and open borders, it would even be better. Real change in median household income. If you look at Trump in his first term, it went up $6,640. Under Biden, it went up, $569. So far in Trump's second term, it's already at $1,964. Just like Cash Patel, record low murder rate, robbery rate. The number of rapes in this country, we are setting, you know, record lows in the history of this country. Murder rate dropped 125% in 2025 alone. If you look at real change in the average 401k, which for a lot of people is their big retirement number. Okay. Well, under President Trump, in his first term, it went up $26,200. His second term so far, $23,800. Under Biden, the real change in the average 401k went down a whopping $24,800, pretty much undoing all the gains of the Trump administration. Income now hitting a record, poverty now declining at a record, according to the census report. It's interesting to watch the Fed in this quarter point basis point increase. The Fed didn't start hiking interest rates under Biden until inflation hit 8.5%. We're less than half of that. And it's gone down precipitously since Donald Trump became president. Commerce Department says retail sales in August. Oh, they're always higher than expected. Every article higher than expected. Because everyone is trying to downplay this successful economic, policies of the president. Retail sales, this last month rising 1.2%. And after recording a revised dip of 0.05% in July, and they were only expecting, you know, half this gain. That's it. You know, so it's very, very, frustrating because pocketbook stress and the broad pessimism and the affordability mantra, it's really when Democrats have power, then the Republicans have to come in and clean it up. You know, if you want to go to the radicalized DSA agenda, this is your choice election. There's not a single Republican that supports that insanity that will shred our Constitution. Not one. And now we will get the government ultimately we deserve. Anyway, joining us now is Steve Moore. He authored the best-selling book, Trumpadomics. Well, you've been sending me nothing but good news all week. I figured I'd let you expand on it yourself, considering you're the one that, you know, passes this good information on to me.
4: Well, Sean, great summary of the data. It's a fortunate thing that you're talking about this, because maybe the most amazing thing of all, here we get one of the best reports ever from the Census Bureau. This is always considered the gold standard of the data on what's happening in poverty and income in America. All of the media has always paid close attention to this every year, except this year. Did you know, I looked at the front page of the Washington Post, New York Times, Wall Street Journal, looked at the CNN website. I couldn't find anything about this report. I mean, maybe.
7: Yeah, what a shock.
4: If I guarantee you, if this had happened under Biden or Obama, it would have been a banner headline of the newspaper. You know, income shoot up, poverty rates hit their all-time low level under Obama, but that they didn't. But if they did, that's what they would say. So why is it that the media has not said virtually anything about these blockbuster numbers? I've been doing this for 35 years. These are about the best numbers I've ever seen. I want to add something to the parade of numbers that you just recited. You know, Trump did terrible with liberal women. Oh, liberal women hate Trump, right? 80% of liberal women voted against Trump. Guess what? The gap, you know, they've always, for 40 years, liberal women have talked about the pay gap, right? So I'm between white men and women. Guess what? Under Trump, the pay gap between men and women came to an all-time low. In other words, Trump did more than any president to reduce that gap. So these are the kinds of things that nobody is talking about. It is an amazing report. It is so bullish for the U.S. economy. You're exactly right. We're in a construction boom. We're in a manufacturing boom. We're in an investment boom. The only thing that is going wrong with the economy right now is the high oil price. And that's why the Fed raised rates. And by the way, I'm a big fan of Kevin Warsh. I think that quarter point increase may have been necessary. But my goodness, all of the...
7: Well, is it necessary? Is it, you know, let me play President Trump on this, because, I mean, he's stuck with the former Fed chair, Jerome Powell. This is what he said about it.
4: Yeah.
8: Yeah, I do. I mean, I'm relying on Kevin, but he's got, you know, a very tough board. He's got a board that was put there by a lot of other people, and the interest rates are too high. They're not appropriate. And I talked to Kevin, and I said, you might as well vote with the board because it's not going to matter. The board is very hostile. They're very political. They're doing the wrong thing. They're a bunch of politicians or people put on by politicians. And it's a shame because it's too high an interest rate. Despite that, the country barrels through everything because we're doing so well. But the interest rates are too high. We should be paying the lowest interest rate anywhere in the world because we have the strongest credit. If we wanted to get rid of deficits, which we could do with a swipe of a pen with every country, we'd make $1.5 trillion a year. We'd pay off our debt. We'd do all sorts of things, but we haven't chosen to do that. But at some point, we will.
7: I mean, the president is correct. I mean, it's a board that he didn't appoint, and Kevin is trying to do his best. I'm sure he didn't vote for it.
4: So, by the way, I love what President Trump said. Two things that he said I love, which are exactly right. Number one is that growth does not cause inflation. You know, you and I have talked about this over the years, but growth is what causes more products. And, you know, if the economy produces more apples, the price of apples goes down. Nobody at the Fed believes that. I mean, they have completely the wrong model in their head. And you're right. I have to say, Kevin Warshin is in hostile territory over at the Fed right now. I mean, we always talk about the swamp, right? The epicenter of the swamp is the Federal Reserve Board. Do you think any of these people at the Federal Reserve Board, other than Kevin Warsh and a few others, want to help Trump?
7: No. If you want my quick answer, no. I don't think they do, and I think Jerome Powell has an axe to grind.
4: Yes, no doubt, no doubt. And the other...
7: There's one other thing we didn't bring up. I mean, the number of people applying for unemployment benefits dropped sharply this week. You know, you mentioned something, and I don't want to gloss over it. The president has $11 trillion. We've never had this in the history of the country in committed manufacturing investment money. And he's bringing in-house, meaning to America, because we've up to now imported most of our semiconductor chips. That is going to change radically. That's also good for national security, defense, high-paying career jobs, pharmaceutical manufacturing.
4: Yep.
7: Again, we were reliant on countries that hate us, like China. That is coming to an end. And he's brought back automobile manufacturing. All industries, high-paying career jobs for Americans.
4: That's exactly right. And there's two presidents in my lifetime who have done that. One was Ronald Reagan, and the other is Donald Trump. And both of them saw massive amounts of foreign capital being invested in the United States, creating jobs here. It didn't happen under Obama. It didn't happen under Biden. But it certainly has under those two great presidents. And that means more jobs, more high paying jobs, the construction boom and manufacturing boom. There's a reason, Sean, that we call Trump the blue collar president. And there's a reason why blue collar workers voted for him, because he has brought those jobs back home.
7: All right, quick break, right back. More on the great news on the economy that you'll never hear from the abusively biased and corrupt legacy media mob. More with Steve Moore on the other side. Then your calls are coming up.
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0: right, let's continue our final moments with Steve Moore. A lot of good news on the economy. We have charts and graphs we'll show you on TV tonight. There's such a different in competing visions on the line, you know, in this election cycle. It's actually scary to me. I really don't understand why anybody would put their faith, hope, and trust in government. How are your government schools doing? We pay more per capita per student than any industrialized country with the worst results. Obamacare promises, not one was kept, not one. We're paying 300% more rather than saving on average $2,500 a year per family. Millions lost their doctors, millions lost their plans. You know, why do people trust the government that lies to you about COVID, lies to you about Joe's cognitive health, lies to you about the borders being closed and secure? What happened to the Social Security lockbox? They raided it. And I'm not sure why people want to put their hope in a government guaranteed job, daycare, health care, guaranteed salary, guaranteed healthy food, guaranteed retirement, because it is mathematically impossible. Mm-hmm. You know, even if they confiscated everybody's wealth, but the rich would leave the country. They wouldn't just leave California, New York. None of these promises will ever be fulfilled. Why do people buy into this nonsense?
1: Well, you know, Ronald Reagan said it best when he said a government big enough to give you everything you want is big enough to take everything you've got. And I blame us. You're in my generation. We let the left run the schools. We let the left for 30 years indoctrinate our kids with wacko, crazy socialism, communism, doctrine. And now what's happened 25 years later? All these young people think socialism is the way to go, when the primary lesson of the last 100 years, anyone who is a student of history knows that free market capitalism is what creates prosperity, and socialism, communism create despair and, virtual slavery. I mean, if you're working for the government, you're basically a slave.
0: Oh, it would not be my choice of work. And I will tell you, I tell everybody, I'm not even sure I'm sold on college anymore. I think most kids spend their times in fraternity parties and frat houses, you know, getting wasted half the time. And the standards are next to zero. Nothing is applicable to real life. And you keep reading article after article, the next generation of millionaires is going to be blue collar workers. I'm not sure tradespeople, especially in the age of AI, that would not be a better decision. Steve Moore, you're the best. Appreciate it. Thank you. 800-941-SEAN if you want to be a part of the program. Look, it's now we're almost 3 years, the 3-year anniversary

0: when more than 1,200 innocent Israelis were murdered and 250 hostages taken. On top of that, there was rape and murder and kidnapping and beheading, even little children. I mean, it's horrible. As we now remember the lost souls of October the 7th, Israel is still, their very existence, under threat by people pledged to wipe Israel off the map from the river to the sea, as they often chant. But look, there is a light that shines in the darkness, always. 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
14: At 10:30, I'm Jordan Brown. Now for our top story. Atlanta police are searching for the suspect who hit and killed a pedestrian on I-75/85 southbound. The victim was walking onto the highway from Ralph David Abernathy Boulevard southwest ramp before the suspect hit him with the car. Officers later found the man dead on the scene. APD is still investigating this incident. In other news, Georgia hospitals have a huge economic impact in our state.
15: Georgia hospitals are among the state's most important economic engines, creating and supporting 590,000 full and part-time jobs statewide.
16: And the stimulation to the economy just from the workers that we employ going out and purchasing, maybe buying homes, buying groceries, all of those things that go back into Georgia's economy and what makes us such a successful state.
15: The Georgia Hospital Association's Anna Adams says the latest figures show our hospitals generated $145 billion in economic activity. That's an increase of $8 billion. Over the previous year. Sabrina Cupid, 95.5 WSB.
14: Gas prices are rising rapidly. The national average spiking to nearly $4.50 a gallon, according to Gas Buddy. The war in Iran disrupting global oil supplies, with oil trading at around $100 a barrel. That's translating into rising prices at the pumps. In Milwaukee, Pick and Save and Metro Market spokesperson Emily Williamson says drivers can save on gas just by signing up.
17: There's nearly 700 in the state of Wisconsin that are participating. And during those transactions, you can save up to $2 per gallon or up to $70 per fill.
14: And security's ramping up in New York City ahead of what's expected to be a busy week at the United Nations. Correspondent Lindsay Touchman has a story.
18: From explosive-sniffing dogs to blast suits to robots, the NYPD's bomb squad is in place for the UN General Assembly, an event bringing a huge number of foreign leaders and dignitaries to the east side of Manhattan. This year is officially considered a heightened security environment, partly because Israeli Prime Minister Benjamin Netanyahu is addressing the assembly at the end of next week. Protests are expected daily.
14: It's 10:32. 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
23: It's 10:34, which means it's time now for live team coverage of traffic and weather. 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
24: Hey, Jordan, tracking the issue out here on the northbound and southbound lanes of 285, working that construction all weekend long. Everything shut down on the interstate, north-south 285 between Cascade and Langford. Go ahead and think about Langford Parkway, the 7585 downtown connector and I-20 as the combo to get around it. Also crash northbound Buford Highway past Monroe has only the left lane getting by. Crash on the south side, 75 north. Past Mount Zion Boulevard. From the Trustdale.com Traffic Center, Triple Team Traffic, 95.5 WSB.
25: This is WSB meteorologist Christina Edwards. Partly cloudy this evening with a few rain showers moving through. Lows tonight in the low 70s. Tomorrow, partly cloudy. A few pop-up storms through the afternoon. High around 90. Partly to mostly cloudy skies on Monday with scattered rain showers and thunderstorms through the afternoon. Highs in the upper 80s.
26: Right now it's 72 in Gainesville, 73 in Sandy Springs, and 75 degrees in Midtown Atlanta. More news at 11 o'clock. 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
29: All right, 25 now till the top of the hour. 800-941-SEAN is the number if you want to be a part of the program. 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All right. So we just talked to Mr. O'Reilly, which is always entertaining and fun. Can you believe he brings my personal information up the way he did? It was a personal call between me and him, and I was being a friend. And why does he do that? I really don't understand that part.
30: I gotta be honest with you. You guys, you know, you can't throw stones. You're the same. Neither one of you can keep a secret. If I want everyone to know, I'll tell you and tell you to keep it a secret.
29: That's not true.
30: It's totally true. Oh, you're the worst.
29: That's not true. All right. So we have this long discussion, and we're going to, by the way, get to some phone calls here in a minute about this very topic. And Mr. O'Reilly, to his credit, is right. This election is bigger than any one individual Republican. This is about a movement. And as I read to you yesterday, and I've been reading on the air every day, the stated, printed, online statement of the DSA, the Democratic Socialists of America. There are now 250 of them elected in 40 states, and there's over 40 on the ballot, starting with Abdul El Sayed in Michigan this year. Eliminate the Senate, our ability to choose a president, pack the courts, amnesty for illegals, abolish borders, abolish ICE, end all deportation, defund the Department of War, eliminate cash bail, abolish prisons, abolish police. They want their wealth tax and cash bail, too. They want their wealth tax, public ownership of most corporations, and they're promising every need of every American, guaranteed government job, guaranteed government salary, guaranteed government daycare, guaranteed government schools, health care, guaranteed government healthy food, and probably a guaranteed pine box when you croak and a plot to die, be buried in. Okay, that's what their stated agenda is. My argument yesterday to Linda is, yeah, she's right. She is right. There are plenty of weak rhino Republicans that personally in other election years, I wouldn't even consider voting for, but not this year. Because this will shred our Constitution. This will destroy America as we know it. Linda and I got into this yesterday. So I brought the issue to the president last night. I told him about you. And I told him we've worked together for 20 years. And I said that you like Newt better than me, which really frustrated me yesterday. I explained what you said on the air 100% accurately. I did not hold back. And he said, for me to tell you, and if I have to, I'll just get him on the phone with you himself. He said, there's too much at stake. America, as we know it, will be destroyed. And we can't allow that to happen. There's nobody that has done more. Look, for Republicans, if you're not happy with your candidate, you probably should have gotten involved in a primary and supported somebody and challenged them. Now, President Trump, as a result of getting involved in primaries, you know, he was very effective at getting rid of a lot of prominent Republicans because he felt that they were too weak and a little bit of spineless. But he said to tell you that you have to vote and vote for the Republicans, even ones you may not like, even ones that are not there when we need them. They're not this. They're not going to shred our Constitution. So would you like to disagree with the president? Because you're no longer disagreeing with me. You're disagreeing with the president and me and Bill O'Reilly.
30: Yeah, I disagree with all three of you. I mean, you're all highly intelligent, you know, well-versed legislative experts who have been doing this.
29: There's a butt coming.
30: Of course there is a giant butt, like capital B, bold, italicked, huge. But I think what you're all missing, and you're going to hate what I'm going to say, so get ready to hate it and get ready to be like, I can't believe you're going here. There is a big difference between voting for a Democrat socialist, and I say Democrat because Democratic is a process, not a party, for all the people that call in 900 times a day about that. But I just want to say for the record, when we didn't pass the SAVE Act, and the SAVE Act wasn't the first effort for us to secure our elections, we have been trying to secure our elections for probably the better part of two decades, and we haven't been able to successfully do it. It's been manipulated. We could see the fraud that literally ranges over a variety of topics, whether it's through Medicaid, whether it's through credit cards, whether it's through scamming elders, text messages, you name it. There's no end to the fraud that happens on a daily basis in this country and all over the world. But the place that it matters most is when you go to the ballot box and you cast your vote for somebody who's going to run your country, whether they're in the House or the Senate or in the most important office as president. And then all those other state and local reps matter too. Now we have no security on that, but at a whole nother level. And we know that we don't have security on these issues. And Republicans had a unique opportunity for not one, but two
29: all
30: years.
29: Right, get to the bottom line choice.
30: Oh, so I'm in a hurry now. Am I in a hurry or can I voice my point? I've been talking for 48 seconds.
29: I know.
30: How fast do I have to be for you?
29: No,
30: you tell
29: get
30: me.
29: To the question.
30: I'm getting to it, but there's a setup. There's a setup, you know, I mean, you should know that better than anybody. So my point is, now we have all this time that they've wasted. They've done nothing. Then they took a very long vacation where they did nothing because they said, Thune told them, you really should go back to your districts and campaign. I'm like, or you could stay in DC and do your job and not take 5 weeks vacation like the rest of the American people who bust their ass on a daily basis. And you could actually get something done and you would get your votes because you would be doing the work you were sent to do for the constituents that you have back at home. Because we all know you're barbecuing back at home, Thune. Nobody's confused. So what I am here to tell you is that whether or not the DSA wins is really not what's on the table. It's who's running the elections. It's how many people they're getting behind there. How many people are going to be able to look and observe? How many people are going to be able to see how these votes are cast? And I will tell you, it's a big fat zero. There will be some places that are very red where they're going to do everything right. But whether a Republican wins or a DSA agent wins has nothing to do with how many votes they get. It has to do with the way that the elections are being operated. And the Republicans lost that opportunity for us. So as far as I'm concerned, our Constitution has been stomped on, not only by the DSA, but by the Republicans who completely and totally threw their opportunity down the toilet.
29: So I can see that there are weak Republicans, rhino Republicans, but there's not one.
30: But that's not them supporting the DSA. That's not them supporting the DSA.
29: Hang on.
30: That's them not doing their job.
29: By the way, the good news is Mike Johnson, I think, has come up with a way to get most of the SAVE Act through reconciliation. All credit to him for doing the Senate's job. I totally agree with you about the vacation. I was as frustrated as you, but I approached it differently than you on the SAVE Act, because I'm looking at reality and the votes, and Republicans didn't have the votes to overcome the filibuster, et cetera, et cetera. So,
30: because they had no accountability. They had no accountability.
29: Okay. But here's the problem. This is really what this is coming down to. And you're saying you dislike a candidate more than you love the country.
30: Because no, that's not what I just said.
29: Hang on.
30: I said that whether I go to the ballot box and cast my ballot, it won't work.
29: You're not listening. The net effect, if you follow through on what you do, and there are others that might listen to you and agree with you, and I'm perfectly, I believe in freedom, freedom of speech. I'm a free speech absolutist, so you can say what you want. But in the end, what you're saying and what you're deciding is you dislike that rhino Republican more than you want to prevent the destruction of our country.
30: Negative. Because that is not what I said. That's a misrepresentation of what I said.
29: It's not. You're not listening to what I'm saying. Pay close attention. I am saying the net impact of that decision, if these DSA people get control and get in power, that it is a movement and they will stay united. And as DSA stated, printed, published edition that's on their website will become their agenda. And that means
30: you're
29: that
30: not hearing
29: means
30: me.
29: That the country. Oh, I'm hearing you.
30: You're not. I'm telling you is we can all go out and we can all go vote and we can put all of our ballots in for the Republicans. And at the end of the day, if there's a million votes for that Republican, it will come out as 500,000 because they've already snuck it. They've already done it. That's
29: well,
30: it.
29: Then how did. OK, Donald Trump won in 2024.
30: Was very different.
29: Okay, so it's different in a lot of ways because Republicans have gotten their act together. They have identified every high propensity, mid propensity, low propensity voter, and they're going to go out and vote. Look, do what you want. I don't want
30: to. I'm going to vote for the Republican. What I'm telling you is it doesn't matter because they didn't pass election integrity measures, which is what we needed. So whether you vote that way or not,
29: we won anyway in 24, didn't we?
30: But that was different. Because we made it too big to rig. Negative. We made it too big to rig. And now they broke their promise.
29: Because I'm on the inside. They are following the same plans and policies as they put in place in 2024. And that is firsthand knowledge that I have. So it's going to be what they did in 2024 again. But for those that say they're not going to do this because they dislike this Republican, and probably they're right. Probably that Republican is weak. Probably that Republican is a rhino. What that decision ultimately becomes in my mind, and you're putting a little nuance to it, so I'm hearing your nuance, but I'm hearing from people that you dislike this candidate more than you're going to love our Constitution and our country.
30: No, what you are hearing from me is my one. This is my one line, and then I'll shut up. I promise you, and you'll be so happy. My one line is this. The Republicans are our best bad decision because the DSA is so much worse. I will cast my vote.
29: You believe that there are election integrity issues that should have been dealt with that weren't dealt with, but they're the same.
30: And as a result, we will lose because they have already rigged it. That is my opinion.
29: Look, if they lose and historical trends show that we're at a decided disadvantage, what makes these uncharted waters is the fact that they are loony. They are so nuts.
30: Right, but had they passed the measures we wanted, they would have won because people would love them.
29: However, the measures that we have in place in 2024 that were successful are still in place. And if anything, there are going to be more poll watchers than there were in 24. That is also a fact. So I'm just going to say, in the end, If people make that decision, you will get the government you deserve.
30: I strongly disagree with that statement. You don't get the government you deserve.
29: You get the government you deserve because the same exact voting laws and policies are in place. But if your decision is based on the fact that you ascertain and believe that a Republican is weak, then you're basically saying you dislike the candidate more than you love America, which is different than the argument you're now making, which is different than the argument.
30: I never got to finish the argument yesterday. No, I just got to say so. I did not.
29: Goodbye. You're driving me nuts. You know, you like to do this. This is what Linda tries to do before a show to get me irritated.
30: 5 o'clock's going to be on fire.
29: Oh, that probably will be. You're not wrong. 800-941-SHAWN if you want to be a part of the program. All right, we're going to take a quick break. We'll come back on the other side. We'll also get to more of your phone calls. And we have an update on the AI situation.
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32: 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What Clark Howard says not to do when you go to pay your doctor's bill. We start at 5 a.m. on 95.5 WSB.
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0: All right, 3 years ago, terrorists, sadly, they murdered 1,200 innocent Israelis, took 250 hostages, kidnappings, rapes, beheadings. It all took place that day. Based on their small population versus ours, that would be the equivalent of 40,000 Americans killed in a day, which is unbelievable. However, there are a group of people, Christians and Jews, that have come together to boldly stand with Israel as they fight now for their very survival. It's the International Fellowship of Christians and Jews. They have their Flags of Fellowship movement. And all across America, on the anniversary of the October 7th attacks, you have churches and synagogues and universities and communities. They are planting Israeli flags, which is a powerful declaration. No, Israel doesn't stand alone as they fight for their survival. They are victims of radical Islamists. Now, together we can combat hate and anti-Semitism one flag at a time and support the fellowship's life-saving humanitarian work. There are thousands of Israelis that are displaced. They need bare necessities, food, water, shelter, clothing, medicines. 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It's joinfof.org. 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The 25th anniversary of 9/11/01, the Tunnel to Towers Foundation, they are embarking on the most comprehensive commemoration in their history, one that honors the past, serves those in need today, and educates the generations of tomorrow. At the heart of this effort is the Steel Across America nationwide campaign. It will transport a 24-foot steel beam recovered from the World Trade Center to communities all across the U.S., Now, from May through September, this powerful symbol of reverence, resilience, will 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It goes a long way. 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
7: At 11 o'clock, I'm Jordan Brown. Now our top story. A scam alert in Fulton County. Crooks posing as bail bondsmen or jail officials are targeting families of people who've just been booked behind bars.
8: The Fulton County Sheriff's Office says after someone's been booked into the jail, scammers call the detainee's family or emergency contact and demand payment right away to let them go. Victims say the person uses a mix of real and fake information. For example, they name the defendant, but also make claims about outbreaks or medical conditions in the jail or some kind of fees due. In another telltale sign it's a scam, they ask that the money be sent using cash apps or other hard-to-trace methods. Investigators warn if you want to know about your loved one in jail right away, download the FCSO app and do a resident welfare check. Veronica Waters, 95.5 WSB.
7: In other news, Georgia hospitals have a huge economic impact in our state.
9: Georgia hospitals are among the state's most important economic engines, creating and supporting 590,000 full and part-time jobs statewide.
10: And the stimulation to the economy just from the workers that we employ going out and purchasing, maybe buying homes, buying groceries, all of those things that go back into Georgia's economy and what makes us such a successful state.
9: The Georgia Hospital Association's Anna Adams says the latest figures show our hospitals generated $145 billion in economic activity. That's an increase of $8 billion over the previous year. Sabrina Cupid, 95.5 WSB.
7: With more rain predicted for north and central Georgia, weather watchers are keeping a close eye on what it could mean for the Atlantic coast.
11: The National Weather Service is closely monitoring the Atlantic Basin near Bermuda, where a system is brewing that could become a hurricane. It would be the first for the region this season, as most of the major storm activity has been in the Pacific, where there were six named storms, four of which caused extensive problems for some of the Hawaiian islands. Hurricane Lowell's eyewall just brushed west of Kauai several weeks ago. Meteorologists say Pacific hurricanes are rare and tend to stay closer to Mexico. The hurricane season ends November 30th. 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
7: And Atlanta police are searching for the suspect who hit and killed a pedestrian on I-75/85 southbound. The victim was walking on the highway from the Ralph David Abernathy Boulevard southwest ramp before the suspect hit him with the car. Officers later found the man dead on the scene. APD is still investigating this incident. And it looks like CDs are making a comeback. Correspondent Stephen Kaufman has more.
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15: Hey, Jordan, reminder, north and southbound lanes of 285 on the west side between Cascade Road and Langford Parkway shut down for construction all weekend long. The detour includes the Langford Parkway, 75/85 downtown connector, and I-20, that combination. 75/85 along the detour northbound near North Avenue ended up with a crash. Two right lanes are blocked for you as you head that way. From the Trustdale.com Traffic Center, Triple Team Traffic, 95.5 WSB.
16: I'm WSB meteorologist Christina Edwards. Temperatures settling to the low 70s for Sunday morning. Partly cloudy through the afternoon with a few pop-up storms with the heating of the day. Highs in the upper 80s to low 90s. Partly to mostly cloudy skies for Monday with scattered rain showers and thunderstorms. Highs in the upper 80s. And rain showers remain in the forecast for Tuesday.
7: Right now it's 73 in Brookhaven, 73 in South Fulton, and 74 degrees in Midtown Atlanta. 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
17: Well, would you look at that? This is the Nightcap with yours truly, Jared Yamamoto. My Nightcap is live every Saturday night from 11 to midnight right here on 95.5 WSB. And I have to open up tonight's show saying that overall, it's been a pretty great weekend. But I do have a couple things that I have to get off my chest to start the show. Number one, I love Shaky Knees Music Festival. And I had fun today and I had fun last night out there seeing the Strokes and earlier today seeing Taking Back Sunday. brought me back to my teenage years there. That was a lot of fun getting the chance to see these bands. But I do have to call out the promoters, the creators, the ones that put Shaky Knees together and decided to move it in the middle of the fall. I am somebody that loves football, and the amount of score checking that I had to do today while some of my favorite bands were playing was a lot. It was too much. Please move it back to Cinco de Mayo weekend. That's where Shaky Knees Music Festival used to be. And at least during the spring, there's way less things going on than having all of these great college games today. Me looking down, score checking like a psycho, but also trying to enjoy some of my favorite bands like Peach Pit and Taking Back Sunday. I'm trying my best to watch these bands play, but also looking down at all the scores that have happened throughout the day. For me, I think having Shaky Knees Music Festival on Cinco de Mayo weekend was perfect. And I really wish that the promoters, the creators, the brains behind Shaky Knees, I know you're listening right now. I want you to move the festival back to Cinco de Mayo weekend. That being said, tomorrow's lineup is awesome. Gorillaz, LCD Sound System, Wu-Tang Clan. I will be out there as soon as my Falcons wrap up. And hopefully we end up being all right, but my hopes are not that high. I will give my Falcons prediction later on the show when we take on the Carolina Panthers at 1 o'clock at Mercedes-Benz Stadium. No Michael Penix Jr., hint, hint. Might be a rough day at the Benz tomorrow. But that being said, there are a couple of other observations I made. Again, bouncing all around Midtown, going to some of the restaurants, some of the bars around Shaky Knees last night and then earlier today. We have a problem, Atlanta. And this is not just a city of Atlanta thing. This is a metro Atlanta problem. Because a lot of license plates that I saw came from counties that were far out. Like you saw a lot of Cobb counties. I saw some Cherokee counties. I even saw a Fayette and I saw a Henry County. A lot of people come into the city to go to an event like Shaky Knees or whatever the event is. A lot of people come into the city on the weekend. And I think that's a great thing. I would not want to stop others from the suburb coming in, or suburbs rather, coming in to our great city and having a good time. Atlanta is a fun place to be on the weekend. I totally understand it. But overall, this is something that needs to be adopted across the board, because I know I come on here on my nightcap a lot and I gripe about people's driving abilities and how I am one of the last defensive drivers that is on the roads now. I am one of the last ones. I'm always looking out for others, and I have one of the most basic cars that doesn't have all the bells and whistles, doesn't have all the lane assist, doesn't have all the cameras and stuff. And I swear to you, I have stood by this before and I stand by this tonight, that I think it makes me a better driver. I'm more aware of my surroundings because I don't have all of these gizmos and gadgets telling me, oh, I'm too close, or, oh, you know, focus on this backup camera. I think that simplicity has actually made me a better driver despite the advances in technology. Now, you can push back against me and say, Jared, you're full of it. You don't know what you're talking about. I 100% believe in that. And oftentimes I'm complaining, especially coming into the station at night. I mean, when I come in here, I usually leave my house or wherever I'm at around like 9:45. I usually get here to WSB around 10 and I start finalizing my final prep for the show. And when going through, I mean, when I'm coming into the station, I mean, oftentimes people are already inebriated, especially on Peachtree Street. You're like, oh my gosh, that person should not be driving. That's a real problem. And I really hope that law enforcement starts to lock that down, because anybody that's driving while under the influence, not cool in my book, especially in an era of rideshare where it is so easy to call an Uber and a Lyft. It is ridiculous to me that anybody even thinks about driving under the influence. That's ridiculous to me. The second thing that bothers me about that is that when people are driving, they're just not thinking about others. And oftentimes they'll stop in the middle of intersections and block others from happening. I mean, you have to really think about how the flow of traffic is working. At least that's what I'm thinking about while I'm driving. And today at Shaky Knees, and even last night when I parked after finishing up the Von Hessler Doctrine, I have a buddy that lives very close to Piedmont Park, and he has designated parking outside of his complex. And I'm grateful that I was able to use his parking. But the other issue that Atlantans have, that Metro Atlantans have, is people have forgotten how to park in parking spots. This is not hard, my friends. Think about how in the world you can get your car out of the way and also maximize the street, not only for traffic to be able to go through, but also to get more cars to park along the street. I counted so many of these cars. Again, I'm not trying to call out Cobb and Douglas and Henry specifically, but I saw a lot of license plates from parked cars that were out in the middle of the street. And again, these are some nice newer cars that have the lane assist, that have the backup cameras, that have the mirror cams, that have all this technology to help you be able to park. And I think it's ridiculous to me that people have forgotten how to park. And I never thought I would take this stance, but damn it, on this September 19th, 2026, I have to say it. I believe that from here going forward, every Georgian, again, this is not an Atlanta issue, this is a Georgia issue now, that every Georgian should have to retake their driving test every 15 years. Every 15 years, you have to do an in-person driving test. That's the only way you can fix this. Again, people blocking intersections. I see it all the time. With 285 being closed down this weekend, it's been a nightmare over by my place. So people don't know how to drive on surface streets. They just blindly follow their GPS and they don't think about how the flow of traffic works. And today, while parking at my buddy's place for shaky knees, people are parking in the middle of the street. It is time to have a new leaf turned here in the state of Georgia. It is time for a new beginning. Every 15 years, you need to be able to get your driving test renewed. And I did the math on that. I know a lot of people that have been in my camp before on this have said it should be every 5 years, Jared, it should be every 10 years. No, I think every 15 years. And that's because you would realistically, for most of us, I know some people live a freakishly long amount of time, but for most of us, you would basically have to retake your driving test 5 times in your lifetime. I think that is a very realistic approach to help people understand that when they are on the roads, it is not your road. It is not my road. It is our job to share the roads with other people and to be kind and courteous to our fellow Georgians on the road, not block up all of these surface streets near Piedmont Park because I don't know how to park, not stopping in the middle of an intersection, not speeding through my side of town, the west side of town, because 285's closed down. I think that now is the time. We need to renew our driving test every 15 years, and it needs to start today. I never thought I would take this position, but it's getting really bad. And as somebody that drives around all the time, that goes to events, I think that this change needs to take place, and I hope that the next governor of this state ends up taking up my advice on this, because I really think that it would benefit all Georgians across the board. All right, before we get into the news of the night, the real news of the night, and by the way, I've got tabs galore in front of me. We got a lot of stuff to cover. I mentioned at the top of the show that I have a lot to get off my chest. And another thing that is just driving me crazy is this fake war between those that like Coke Zero and those that like Diet Coke. I am somebody that likes both Diet Coke and Coke Zero. But if given the choice between a Diet Coke and a Coke Zero, I'm going to take a coffee every single time. I would prefer getting my caffeine through a hot coffee every single time over a Coke Zero or Diet Coke. And if you had a gun to my head and you said, Jared, you must pick between Coke Zero and Diet Coke, well, I'm about to piss off the Diet Coke people. But Coke Zero tastes a little bit better. The amount of people that I have run into, whether it's been here at WSB Radio or out on the streets recently, that have been like, well, I am only a Diet Coke girl, or I am only a Coke Zero guy. It's okay. It's okay to like both. they're really not that much different. And if you like true Coca-Cola flavor, which I do personally, I tend to lean towards Coke Zero because Coke Zero is closer to original Coca-Cola. I understand the health perspective. I get it. You're trying to be a little bit healthier by drinking a Coke Zero or a Diet Coke instead of a real Coke. I get it. But at the end of the day, it's not that serious. I had two people yelling at each other earlier today over which one they liked better at Shaking Knees of all places. I'm like, guys, shouldn't we be getting a beer instead of worrying about a Diet Coke and a Coke Zero? It is amazing to me that you can create wars and loyalists out of the stupidest things like Diet Coke and Coke Zero. So count me out of that war. And I guess if I had to take a side, again, if I had to, a gun to my head, I would take Coke Zero just simply because it is a little bit closer to the original Coca-Cola taste, which if you told me Coca-Cola, Coke Zero, Diet Coke, I'm taking original Coca-Cola any day over those guys. All right, now let's get into the real...
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17: Now, this is a concerning story here because, Georgia, we've got to do better. So apparently, Georgia ranked among the lowest tipping states in the United States. This is a story from WSBRadio.com, courtesy of Wallet Hub. They're the ones that put together the study here. And we rank as the 14th lowest tipping state in the nation. So the average tip for full service dining is around 19.2% nationally. Georgia hit right at 18.8%. Now, when you look at the top states, so the top states, top tippers, were Delaware, West Virginia, and then Indiana. They were all kind of like right there in the top three, right around 22, 21%. And I can understand why people tip better in those states than in Georgia. I'll get to that point here in a second. But the three lowest states, California, Washington, D.C., and Washington State, there is also a reason why those numbers are skewed there. We'll get into all those numbers. I see the open mics coming in on the WSB radio app. I'll play some of those. And we'll get into the story about Atlanta using AI to find potholes before they form. We'll get into all that and more when the Nightcap with yours truly, Jared Yamamoto, returns in just a few minutes. Give me a follow on my socials at Jared Yamamoto.
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17: All right, Georgia, we've got to do better than this. This is not a good stat here, especially for those working in the restaurant industry. Why? Because if you're just tuning in, Georgia has been ranked among the lowest tipping states in the United States. In fact, we are the 14th lowest tipping state in the nation. This has got to change. I'll explain how it has to change. But first, this is the Nightcap with yours truly, Jared Yamamoto, and I'm on every Saturday from 11 to midnight right here on 95.5 WSB and on 24/7 on my socials at Jared Yamamoto. So the national average is 19.2% for a full service tip, and Georgia falls at 18.8%, so about 0.4% under the national average there. And we'll start with the low states here, because your high states are Delaware, West Virginia, New Hampshire. I have a theory as to why they tip higher than the average. But your lower tipping states are California, Washington State, and Washington, D.C. And the reason why they are lower is because a lot of the servers and a lot of the bartenders and a lot of the waiters and waitresses, they have a much higher minimum wage than they do in Georgia. I believe here in Georgia, a server, waiter, waitress, in fact, you can leave an open mic on the WSB radio, but I think it's somewhere in the $2 range, like $2.13 or something like that. And then everything you make is based on your tips, which is a tough business to be in. I know a lot of people that have worked in the restaurant industry, and it's a tough business to be in, and people rely on these tips. But on the West Coast, a lot of

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0: All right, Georgia, we've got to do better than this. This is not a good stat here, especially for those working in the restaurant industry. Why? Because if you're just tuning in, Georgia has been ranked among the lowest tipping states in the United States. In fact, we are the 14th lowest tipping state in the nation. This has got to change. I'll explain how it has to change. But first, this is the Nightcap with yours truly, Jared Yamamoto, and I'm on every Saturday from 11 to midnight right here on 95.5 WSB and on 24/7 on my socials at Jared Yamamoto. So the national average is 19.2% for a full service tip, and Georgia falls at 18.8%, so about 0.4% under the national average there. And we'll start with the low states here, because your high states are Delaware, West Virginia, New Hampshire. I have a theory as to why they tip higher than the average. But your lower tipping states are California, Washington State, and Washington, D.C. And the reason why they are lower is because a lot of the servers and a lot of the bartenders and a lot of the waiters and waitresses, they have a much higher minimum wage than they do in Georgia. I believe here in Georgia, a server, waiter, waitress, in fact, you can leave an open mic on the WSB radio, but I think it's somewhere in the $2 range, like $2.13 or something like that. And then everything you make is based on your tips, which is a tough business to be in. I know a lot of people that have worked in the restaurant industry, and it's a tough business to be in, and people rely on these tips. But on the West Coast, a lot of the minimum wages are higher than here in Georgia. So that explains why California, Washington State, and D.C. being the outlier there tip so much less than the national average, because you know that the servers and the waiters, the waitresses, the bartenders, you name it, they are getting paid a little bit more of a direct payment in their main salary. But here in Georgia, I'm telling you, if you're going to a restaurant in our economic times now that we live in, with inflation high, gas prices high, it is very important that if you receive good or great service, to tip 20% or more. You absolutely should do that. For full service, a meal where the server, again, has been kind to you, has been nice, and has done everything that he or she was asked by the entire table or the entire group, they absolutely should be getting 20% or more. That's how I'm thinking about it. In my opinion, if you can't pay 20%, do not go to a restaurant. Do not do that, because there are a lot of great waiters, waitresses, servers, bartenders out there that are not making that. And it's not fair for you to punish them for you not being able to pay their wages there. That's part of the experience of going to that restaurant, is understanding that you have to pay the tip for what would be considered good service. Now, if the service sucks, then yeah, you pay less than that. But people are starting to really, really find loopholes there. And where I do draw the line, and I give one major loophole, and I can't stand this. I've seen this at several places still to this day. For these businesses that still do this, where they turn their little iPad around when you are picking up an order, like I'm picking up my food to go or something like that, and they turn that little iPad around and there's a tip option, I kindly turn the little iPad right back around and I do not tip on a pickup order. Why? Because that was not part of the experience. I didn't have a waiter, waitress, server, you name it,

0: actually adding on to the experience. I went there. You guys made the food. I paid for the food, and I'm picking it up. So I turn the little iPad around, and I do not tip in that scenario. That's the only place where that is okay. Unless, and I'll give my one big unless here, you're going to some really small mom-and-pop place. You're going to Martha Sue's Bread Company. And Martha, you see Martha right there in the kitchen. She makes that that bread or that cake for you. And she turns around the little iPad. In that case, maybe I give 10% because I know damn well that she made it for me and it's her small business. But even then, I'm talking to the big companies out there, the big restaurant chains. If I go and I pick up a to-go order, I am not going to be tipping in that scenario. But here in the state of Georgia, if you are paying to eat in a restaurant and have a server serve you, you need to pay them. This is not good that we are below the national average here in the state of Georgia. All right, when we come back here on the show, I will get into Atlanta using AI to find potholes before they form. Yet another good reason to use AI. I think that there's a lot of negativity surrounding AI. I'll tell you some more examples of why AI is good. Also, reading has been linked to lower stress and better brain health. We'll get to all that and more when my nightcap returns after news, weather, and traffic.
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5: ABC News, I'm Dave Packer. Tensions in the Middle East escalating this weekend. The U.S. State Department advising Americans to seriously reconsider travel in the Middle East, citing Houthi hostilities in Saudi Arabia. Now, earlier Saturday, Saudi Arabia confirming Houthis tried to attack Riyadh with a ballistic missile that it says was intercepted. A new U.S. security deal with Greenland announced by President Trump is expected to be finalized at the upcoming U.N. General Assembly. ABC's Lama Hassan in London.
6: The State Department says the deal would remain in effect even if Greenland becomes a fully independent country. Following the announcement, the government of Greenland and the Danish Prime Minister issued a joint statement saying the nations expect to sign a measure next week that strengthens security in the Arctic and the North Atlantic region.
5: Health officials warn of a possible exposure to measles at children's hospitals in Philadelphia and Pittsburgh. In Philadelphia, officials say possibly exposed infants are being offered preventative antibody treatment. This is ABC News.
7: 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Still working the crash, 75 South near 138 Stockbridge. They're in the right lane. Also ended up with some down utility lines. State Route 120 East near Turner Lake Road. So watch for that. Newton County travelers. And closer in is 7585 North. As you head past North Avenue, trying to get up towards 10th Street, a couple of right lanes are blocked with a crash. That's part of the detour is downtown connector for the west side closure between the interstate interchanges as you travel out towards the Cascade Road area. So watch for those detours as well. From the Trustdale.com Traffic Center, Triple Team Traffic, 95.5 WSB.
8: This is WSB meteorologist Christina Edwards. Partly cloudy this evening with a few rain showers moving through. Lows tonight in the low 70s. Tomorrow, partly cloudy. A few pop-up storms through the afternoon. High around 90. Partly to mostly cloudy skies on Monday with scattered rain showers and thunderstorms through the afternoon. Highs in the upper 80s.
0: Wow, I have really pissed off some people on my socials at Jared Yamamoto tonight. I think it really started off with me telling every Georgian that we need to retake our driver's test every 15 years. I come on my nightcap all the time and I tell you about the horror stories I see on the roads around Atlanta especially, and it's time. Every Georgian should absolutely retake their driving test every 15 years. And it's been proof this weekend with shaky knees going on all weekend and me trying to parallel park in my buddy's place by Piedmont Park. People don't know how to park. So not only do we not know how to drive anymore, but we don't know how to park. And I have really pissed off some people on my socials at Jared Yamamoto. And I even have people that are upset with me about my Diet Coke Coke Zero take. Just take whatever soda is available. There's not that big of a difference between Diet Coke and Coke Zero. And as I said before, if I had a gun to my head and it said, and somebody said, hey, Jared, you must pick, I would take Coke Zero over Diet Coke. I did not realize that this was such a battle. I had two of my friends screaming at each other at Shaky Knees today, and they were telling each other why Diet Coke's better, why Coke Zero is better. Get over it. It's not that big of a deal. Coffee's way better than both of those. And I believe this prompted this open mic here, because I appreciate when somebody leaves an open mic on the WSB radio app and understands that I am out there fighting for you.
3: 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Just want to let you know that we out here in the land of listening to WSB radio, kudos for you, pal, for standing up for yourself.
0: Appreciate that, brother. I appreciate it. And thank you for listening. Thank you to all of you that are listening tonight. And be sure to give me a follow on my socials at Jared Yamamoto. Or, of course, you can leave an open mic on the WSB radio app. Now, speaking of Radio Land, I haven't gotten into any national news tonight. And this is a big deal here because it really impacts my industry here. But AM radio looks like it's been saved. So it's passed the Senate and now it's going to go to the House. And basically what's going to be mandated is that every new car in the United States will have AM radio built within it. And at first, I didn't like the idea of government regulation jumping in and saying that manufacturers had to put AM radio into cars. I didn't like that aspect. I have a much more libertarian mindset in terms of what manufacturers should be able to put into vehicles and the freedom of the corporations to do what they want to do and the businesses to do what they want to do. But then I started reading more into it. And I know there's a lot of AI scares that have been talked about this week. In fact, on my podcast series, Solo Moto, I talked a lot about how I think a lot of the AI scares have been overhyped and big tech has been put in this place where it's like, oh, no, big tech, more like big scary. We should be really worried about them. Basically, my take on that is I'm not afraid of AI. I think that as the world continues to turn, technology is going to continue to get better and better. And it is up to me to make sure that I stay with the times and that I continue to make sure to update myself. And that includes, you know, what I do for a living. If for some reason this business ended up dying out, if radio ended up dying out, I would have to adjust my skill set and go and do something else. That's just the reality of things. And I think that with AI, there's just so many people that are afraid of change that it's ridiculous to me that people are like, hey, we've gone through change throughout the entirety of humanity. But then I started looking more into this bill. And by the way, just to make a correction here, it was the House of Representatives that passed the AM Radio for Every Vehicle Act and is now going to the Senate. All the details are still correct. Basically, just make sure that you have AM radio in every car along with FM. And what I think is really the underlying story here is that big tech is trying to take over your car dashboard. And the one thing that I love about radio is that all of this is free. If you hate me, you can turn the channel right now and go to something else. We make all of our money off of our advertisers here on WSB. That's what we do. And I think that if we lived in a radio-free world and big tech had complete control of that dashboard that you're looking at right now and was able to control all of the content that comes out of that, I believe that they would put everything through a subscription model. That's eventually what they would do. It would take a long time to get there. But the great thing, not only about WSB radio, but just radio in general, is that it is all free. And if you don't like it, you can change the channel. And I know my boss is going to kill me for saying that, but that's the absolute truth. You hate me, you can change the channel. And but, you know, there's nothing better out of this time than me. But this is the reality here, is that big tech is trying to take over your car dashboard. And I'm glad that Congress is stepping in to say, hey, there deserves to be an entertainment option that is not controlled by big tech and not going to be potentially behind a subscription paywall in the future. And that's really the reality of what's going on here. And I like that example. And then also, of course, you know, if there's ever any emergencies, WSB radio is the place to be. All right, now let's get into the real news of the night here, because I like this story here. Atlanta is using AI to find potholes before they form. Look, we heard all those scare stories about AI taking over the world and potentially learning from itself. Look at this. We're using AI to find potholes before they form. This is good. So the Atlanta Department of Transportation has officially partnered with the AI roadway intelligence company. It's called Civil, I believe, to detect, prioritize, and repair potholes before they form. So the initiative has already slashed downtown Atlanta potholes by 60% and has raised the area's pavement condition from fair to good on a 100-point scale. I think this is a good thing. I think overall, people get so worried about the idea of AI taking over the world that we forget that it can fix common things like this. Atlanta has a pothole problem. And I know on my side of town, on the west side, it has been neglected for years. I have potholes everywhere in my area of town. And I find myself writing to city council a lot, letting them know, hey, there's a pothole here. Hey, can we get the roads fixed here? Hey, can we think about the people that have lived here for years and years and years that probably don't know the process of being able to fix the roads and streets around them? If AI can help accelerate this process and get more of the potholes fixed around the entire metro area, I'm for it. It's a good thing. It helps your car last longer. And I know there's nothing worse. I mean, my poor wife, I love her dearly, but she drives a little tiny Toyota. And in her little tiny Toyota, she's got the smallest tires. And since we moved from Midtown over to the west side, where the roads, again, are much worse, she has to get new tires. I swear to you, it seems like she gets new tires every year because she's always running over things. That might be her driving. And darling, I love you dearly. I know you're listening now. I love you dearly. And I know that you you try your best on the roads. But it certainly is because of the road conditions, we end up spending more on maintenance for our cars. And if AI can cut down on potholes and poor road conditions, then that saves money for you and me in the long run. I kind of put this in the same category as the flock cameras, because the flock cameras have been getting a lot of negative publicity. And again, I don't like the idea of Big Brother spying on me. I don't like the idea of a surveillance state. What I do like, though, is knowing that police departments have an extra eye to help keep communities safe from bad guys. Do there need to be safeguards with flock cameras? Absolutely, there need to be safeguards. Not every deputy should be able to have access to all of these cameras to be able to spy on their ex-girlfriend or ex-boyfriend or whoever it is, their grandma, whatever the hell they're spying on. I hate the idea of them being able to access the cameras to do that. But overall, if it means making our communities a little bit safer, then I'm okay with having flock cameras in the community, because right now, there is not enough police officers in most of these metro cities around Atlanta to help maintain the normal crime rates that are happening in our great state. I think that it is a good aid to have these flock cameras, but there needs to be some kind of restrictions put in place to make sure that they don't get out of control. All right, moving on to more of the news of the night here. We lost a legend. He didn't pass away. But I never thought that I really thought he was going to pass away on the job. But Warren Buffett announced that he's stepping down from Berkshire Hathaway. And thankfully, I've got our friends over at ABC News with a nice package for you.
9: The so-called Oracle of Omaha has turned the reins of the $1 trillion conglomerate over to successor Greg Abel. Did that at the beginning of the year. Now he's turning over the chairmanship of Berkshire Hathaway to his son, Howard. Warren Buffett says in a letter to shareholders that 60-plus years in, I still have the best job in the world. Going forward, the statement says Greg runs the company, Howard will guard its culture and balance, and both are worth more than anything on our balance sheet.
0: Impressive, man. What an impressive career. Just seems like a likable billionaire, if there is such a thing, a likable billionaire. And I know that a lot of people disagree with Warren Buffett's politics, but overall, I mean, the guy walked the walk and talked the talk. And for him to finally give up the reins, I believe at 96 years old, what an impressive career, and certainly somebody to look up to. I know there's a lot of billionaires that are out there today that are not beloved by us, the people. But if there was one that I certainly would look up to, if I were a billionaire and I wanted to walk it like I walk it and talk like I talk, I would look up to Warren Buffett and say, that's the way that I would want to be a billionaire, working until my 90s and just trying to be overall a good human being to the people around me. I feel like I'm reporting that he's died. He has not died. Again, he's just stepping down from Berkshire Hathaway. What an amazing run by Warren Buffett there at Berkshire Hathaway. All right, a study here. Reading is linked to lower stress and better brain health. Shocker. Shocker, shocker, shocker. I'm telling you, reading is one of the most relaxing things that you can do, especially in the insane world that we live in. And I'm not talking about reading news stories. I'm talking about picking up a nice novel. I have found myself really enjoying just fiction novels, going through American classics and making sure that I read actual stories to help stimulate my brain in a different way. It is so important for you to be able to do this. The other thing that I also put in the same category for me is playing video games. Now, I know not everybody that's listening to me is going to play video games, but I do find them to be relaxing, and I feel like it stretches a different muscle in my brain. So along with working out, reading, playing some video games, it's very important for you to continue stretching and molding your brain in different ways than the world wants you to go, if that makes sense. You got to keep stimulating yourself in different ways. And I'm not surprised at all that, again, reading has been linked to lower stress and better overall brain health. Keep on reading, ladies and gentlemen. All right, when we come back, we'll get into some more national news here. I also, I really have a thought about a common office item that I think we're going to look back on, especially those that are younger. We're going to look back and think, wow, I cannot believe we operated with that. Also, a lot of people are talking about Dancing with the Stars. I don't quite get it. I know the new season started, but why? Why are people talking about Dancing with the Stars? And I'll give you my Falcons-Panthers prediction. First game at Mercedes-Benz tomorrow, 1 o'clock. We'll get to all that and more when the Nightcap with yours truly, Jared Yamamoto, returns in just a few minutes. Give me a follow on my socials at Jared Yamamoto.
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11: All right, well, here's a headline that seems good, but I'm not really sure how it's going to be able to help most Metro Atlantans. So from the Washington Post, where democracy dies in darkness, apparently just 3 minutes with a mini horse or donkey improves your teen's moods, a new study says. Well, I'm happy that they're finding ways to improve the moods of young kids, and I think overall, the idea is if you're outside and you're in nature, you're going to have overall mood improvement. But here in the metro area, I don't think many of us have the ability to have a mini horse or a donkey. And I guarantee you, there are probably people that are reading this story. They're like, you know what, honey? We probably need to get a new horse, mini horse or donkey. So that way, little Sally Sue and little Billy Boy are going to be happy at home. I guarantee you, there's going to be people that are going to take this very literally and not be able to see through the lines here. Overall, take your kids outside. Spend some time outside. Get away from just living indoors and looking at screens all the time. And I promise you, you will find yourself in a much happier state of mind. Welcome back to the Nightcap with yours truly, Jared Yamamoto. And I'm on with you every Saturday from 11 to midnight right here on 95.5 WSB. Unfortunately, this is the last segment. So make sure that you give me a follow on my socials at Jared Yamamoto. And if you subscribe to the podcast feed, just look for The Nightcap with Jared Yamamoto wherever you get your podcasts. You now get 4 solo motos every single week, every Monday, Tuesday, Wednesday, and Thursday. Yes, that's right. So solo moto is basically an extension of my Nightcap, and I give you 20 extra minutes every Monday, Tuesday, Wednesday, and Thursday. So if you've enjoyed tonight's show and you want more from me, subscribe to The Nightcap with Jared Yamamoto and all your podcast feeds, or of course, give me a follow on my socials at Jared Yamamoto, and you can find solo moto on my socials. All right, as we wrap up here, a couple things. So I teased this here. Number one, I mentioned that as an adult, there are a couple of things that I look back now and I realize, wow, like that's really changed a lot. Like I think about computer monitors, right? Like when I was growing up, computer monitors were huge. Computers in general were huge. They're significantly smaller now. But I think that one of the things that I'm going to look back in my lifetime, being the youngest talk show host here on WSB, is I'm going to look back at keyboards and be like, what in the hell was I using a keyboard? I mean, it gets not what was I using a keyboard for, but there's going to be some new technology in the future that is just going to replace the keyboard and make it significantly smaller. Because if you haven't looked at a keyboard recently, I mean, a keyboard compared to everything else in your office or everything else in your at-home setup, I mean, it is a bulky, random looking thing. It's compared to everything else that is efficient and has changed over the years, the keyboard really has not changed a lot. And I think that when I'm in my 60s and 70s, there will be no more keyboards. And I'm going to look back at old photos and be like, man, that keyboard was ancient. That's one of those things that that I'm like, I'm trying to pick up on now, because I never thought the computer monitors were going to get so small and that computers were going to get so small. And there's other examples out there. But I do believe that we're going to look back at keyboards and be like, wow, that's an ancient looking device. I'm sure my kids, when they're growing up, they'll be like, oh, wow, Dad, you used one of those. And I'm like, yep, I sure did. And as we wrap up here, a couple of things. I want to let people know that the Greek Festival is happening next weekend. It will only be a drive-through. So again, on Claremont Road, the Greek Church off Claremont Road is going to be hosting a drive-through Friday, Saturday, and Sunday next weekend. I'll remind you here on my nightcap, next weekend it's going to be a lot of fun. My wife has been a member of the Greek Church since she was a little baby. She was baptized in that church. And if you like Greek food, go check them out. Again, the Atlanta Greek Festival is doing a Greek Festival drive-through where you get all the good Greek food next weekend right here in Atlanta. And look at this. I'm talking myself completely out of time here. Let me just tell you this. I am not optimistic about our Falcons' chances against the Panthers tomorrow. However, if we continue to give the ball to the best player in the National Football League, Bijan Robinson, and eliminate costly turnovers, we can beat the Panthers tomorrow at 1 o'clock at Mercedes-Benz. So I think it's going to be a high-scoring game. I think it's going to be 31-24, unlike last week. I had the low-scoring game correct, but just unfortunately had them flip there. I think the Falcons win 31-24 as long as they limit the turnovers. If there's two or three turnovers, there's no chance that we win tomorrow at the Benz. All right, thank you guys so much for hanging out with me here on my nightcap. As we wrap up tonight, I want you to do a couple things for me. Number one, again, if you haven't followed me, follow me on my socials. Number two, be safe out there. And number three, I will talk to you Tuesday at 3 p.m. Yes, Tuesday at 3 p.m. on the Von Hessler Doctrine. Taking the day off on Monday, but I will be back with you at 3 p.m. on the Von Hessler Doctrine. Be safe out there, and I'll talk to you then.
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13: From ABC News, I'm Dave Packer. President Trump says he's forming a new AI force amid growing concerns about the technology.
14: Referring to the fears around AI as a hoax, Trump asserted in a post on social media that we will not in any way hinder or stifle the growth of this incredible industry. But Trump added, in order to look out for the bad aspects of AI, the U.S. would form an AI force and appoint an AI czar in the near future. The White House did not immediately respond to a request for comment.
13: ABC's Chuck Severson. This coming as a new report
15: says researchers used Anthropic's Claude to hack into rival company OpenAI. There have been four measles deaths in Pennsylvania amid the outbreak there, and now health officials warning of a possible exposure to the disease at children's hospitals in Philadelphia and Pittsburgh. James Garrow is with the Philadelphia Health Department.
16: Our greatest worry is the children who are on that unit. All of them are obviously too young to be vaccinated against measles. And given that they're already medically fragile, this creates a very concerning situation for us.
15: Medical experts in Pennsylvania urging families to vaccinate kids earlier than usual. Tensions in the Middle East escalating this weekend. The U.S. State Department advising Americans to seriously reconsider travel in the Middle East, citing Houthi hostilities in Saudi Arabia. Earlier Saturday, Saudi Arabia confirming Houthis tried to attack Riyadh with a ballistic missile that it says was interrupted.
17: And I am making mistakes, and I'm so sorry.
15: That's Ed Sheeran in Philadelphia Saturday night. His first concert after opening act Macklemore was dropped from the U.S. tour over onstage pro-Palestinian comments. Other openers and his own band dropping out in protest. Sheeran saying that while the attacks in Israel on October 7th, 2023 were horrific,
17: what is happening in Gaza is a catastrophic and unjustifiable and disproportionate.
15: And that he wants his music and shows to be about unity and humanity, not politics. You're listening to ABC News.
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0: It is 12:05 in the Loud Security Systems Traffic Center. Starting on the downtown connector, Fulton County, looks like we've got a crash on I-75, I-85 northbound before 10th Street. Two right lanes are blocked, causing delays throughout that stretch. Elsewhere in Gwinnett County, we're seeing a crash on I-85 southbound near Pleasant Hill Road. The right lane is blocked there, causing delays throughout Duluth. Be mindful that we still have a weekend construction on northbound and southbound lanes of I-285 between Cascade Road Exit 7 and Langford Parkway Exit 5 are shut down for construction through Monday. I'm Brianna Rose, Triple Team Traffic, 95.5 WSB.
1: I'm WSB meteorologist Christina Upwards. Partly to mostly cloudy skies for Monday with scattered rain showers and thunderstorms through the afternoon. Daytime highs in the upper 80s to low 90s, dropping down to the 70s for Tuesday morning. Tuesday afternoon, mostly cloudy, scattered rain showers, high around 85. Wednesday, a few rain showers possible, highs in the upper 70s to low 80s. Be sure to tune in to Atlantis Morning News coming up this morning at 5 o'clock for your news, traffic, and your full 5-day forecast.
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0: Good evening. The lights are down low, and the rest of your place is quiet. We are 100% all live for the next 4 hours in a world that is responding directly to the show. There's a new Pentagon UFO video release as of today. Disclosure because of Coast to Coast. New videos, new talks. In fact, word on the investigation that the government has looked into wormholes and warp drives. That came right from the show. And also today, RFK announces that they're going to officially investigate chemtrails, a topic that came to light right here in the dark of Coast to Coast. And down here in an underground studio, there's just the glow of the console, a microphone, and you and me in the middle of the night. My name's Rich Barra, and tonight I'm your host for Coast to Coast AM. Thank you, George Norrie, for asking me to step in. And tonight, we're going somewhere dark because there's things that have followed human beings for thousands of years. Ghosts, curses, voices from the dead, things seen from the corner of an eye that disappear when you turn to look. That feeling that someone or something has just walked into the room. And then there are stories that families carry, the ones passed from grandmother to mother, from mother to daughter. Stories about healers, witches, spirits, and quite honestly, things that are probably better left alone. My guest tonight was born into one of those families. Wendy Mata is a fifth generation Bruja Curandera. I believe I'm saying that right. That's a Mexican witch and traditional healer, as well as an initiated shaman and fire priestess. Her story takes a pretty unexpected turn. Before devoting her life to this world, Wendy spent more than 25 years in tech, cybersecurity, digital forensics, all that, following evidence, tracking things people couldn't see, and finding what was hiding beneath the surface. Well, tonight we're going beneath the surface into curses that may move through bloodlines, into communication with the dead, into possession, into the legend, impossible reality of La Llorona, the weeping woman, and into Wendy's own encounters with things that she says she can't explain in places around the world. Her new book is Bruja Curandera, Spells, Rituals, and Ancestor Work from a Mexican Healer Witch. And later we're going to do Open Lines. That's the part of the night that totally belongs to you. I want the stories that you don't usually tell, the curse that you believe that was put on you, the ghost that you saw when nobody else was there, the voice you heard in an empty house, the things that followed you home. Or that one experience you spent years trying to convince yourself never really happened. Keep the lights down low for me. Pour another cup of coffee. We got a lot going on. Whether you're driving through the New Mexico desert on a dark highway or you're staring at the ceiling trying to get to sleep, I'm here with you. I am in the Arizona desert. We will sail into the mystic together. When we come back, Wendy Mata. This is Coast to Coast AM.
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0: 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I'm your host, Rich Berra. Wendy Mata is a fifth generation Bruja Curandera, initiated shaman and fire priestess. She is the founder of Bruja Power Botanica and a dedicated guide on the path to reclaiming one's inner power. Wendy shares the ancient wisdom of Mexico wherever she goes through in-person and online events for the first time ever. New guest here. Welcome, Wendy, to Coast AM. Hey.
1: Hello. Thank you for having me.
0: Yeah, I met you kind of via the telephone earlier this week on my other radio show, John Jay and Rich in the Morning. We had a pretty good time, but we were really talking about family curses. And your story is so interesting. I think maybe what we should do before we start getting into generational curses and such, I want to hear about your sort of sordid beginnings with this, because you were born into this life but didn't really get into this life until a little bit later, right?
1: Yes, I became a bruja full time in 2021.
0: And we say
1: in 2021.
0: Yes. So before, and you say bruja, right?
1: Yes, bruja curandera.
0: Boy, that's fun to say. That actually makes it sound even cooler. So you're a fifth generation. So growing up in that world, what's it like for you as a kid, being around this stuff?
1: So people often ask me this question, as what is the difference between your life and the life of others that didn't grow up in magic? And I don't know how life is without it. I remember growing up going to witness family members doing limpias, which is energy cleansings that we do in Mexico. I remember family members healing with plants, with prayer, with dances, with rain, with earth, and kind of living a little bit of a different life. We do believe in science. We do go to doctors. But first, we tried all the traditional methods before we get into the medical system. And it was really interesting because I grew up talking to the dead, seeing ghosts, seeing spirits, and realizing that not everybody had that life was quite shocking to me.
0: You know, what's kind of interesting too is so I come from, an Italian Catholic family, and I always say the Italians and the Mexican culture is a lot closer than you think, especially the family dynamic of it. And, you know, my grandmother and great grandmother, they would talk about ghosts all the time. They would talk about spirits. They would talk about the eye, the evil eye, all the time. And that's prevalent in Mexican culture too. Why do you think it is still so prevalent? And in America, it kind of gets a little bit like, that's not real.
1: One of those things that if you grow up with it, that becomes part of your belief system. And when you're growing up and then you kind of learn the signs of what mal de ojo, that's how we call it in Mexico, what mal de ojo mojo is, you give it a representation in your life. If you have a headache, you think it's mal de ojo. If you're feeling ill, you think it's mal de ojo. If you cannot sleep, you think it's mal de ojo. It's almost like a reality includes mal de ojo. And we first have to, I think it's similar to in the Italian tradition, I believe, which we use eggs to cleanse our energy. So yeah, we have to go through the process of limpias to remove the mal de ojo from our body. And for what I have witnessed in my life and the life of other people, about 80% of the headaches and 80% of the illness and 80% of the things actually do go away when you do a limpia.
0: And, you know, I guess that's not true because, you know, I have some family members that are from the South, and the people there seem to have traditions too, where it's like, yeah, well, if you break a mirror, you need to go bury it in a river somewhere. So we all have our traditions, and I want to hear about those tonight
1: right
0: too. It's people get into it, the things that maybe your grandmother taught you that you still do, like what's the throwing the salt over your back or over your shoulder? What is that one?
1: It's just to eliminate the possibility of throwing the salt not in the shoulder to give you a curse.
0: You don't want to throw salt directly into your shoulder. Is that the deal? That's bad?
1: Yes. Yeah. Or put in a margarita if that's your thing too, I guess.
0: So you spent a lot of time. How does somebody who grows up in, forgive my poverty of language here, but let me say it like this. In a family full of witches, how do you go from that into cybersecurity? What's the path? Because that seems sort of not adjacent.
1: Well, a lot of witches and brujas have a really strong impact in equipment and technology.
0: We touch a
1: computer.
0: Sense.
1: Yeah, we touch a computer, we touch a light bulb, we touch something, and it can either break or glitch. So when I was a kid, my brother used to call me Manos de Estomago, which is like basically everything that you touch goes to, you know, the toilet.
0: Yes.
1: And I was a little frustrated. Yeah, I was a little frustrated with that. So I thought what I'm going to do is that I'm going to be an engineer and I'm going to learn how to fix the things that I break.
0: Okay.
1: But so you I ended in technology because of that.
0: For 25 years, though, that wasn't just a step in a direction. You really got ensconced in that world. Is there a similarity between tracking down a cyber bug and cleansing a cursed family? Is there some parallels?
1: Actually, yes. It's very interesting because the type of job that I have, people used to pay me to solve problems that nobody else could figure out why. I actually traveled the world fixing the problems that nobody else could figure out why. And now that I am not in cybersecurity, I can say it, but I used to just go talk to the spirits in the buildings. I used to talk to the spirits of the servers. I used to talk to the ancestors of the people in the production line. And I used to ask them, can you please point me into what is failing? So I've always used my ability to talk to spirits and talk to the dead for many different things. It also did in technology. So the difference really, I think everything is energy, right? So there's not a lot of difference. And yes, there's a lot of abstract concepts in technology that they're not necessarily spiritual. But when you combine both, you become, I guess, I don't know what the word is, but you have different capacities and abilities that other people doesn't have.
0: That's pretty interesting to me. So from a person who's been schooled in engineering and gone through, this is the way IT works and a system works, you can tell me definitively that there is energy from the other side. There are curses. There are things that go bump in the night that maybe you can't explain. But you're saying, even from an engineering standpoint, for 25 years, that is 100% real.
1: Yes, absolutely.
0: So take me to the moment for you when something that your family believed maybe hit you as, oh, this is real. I know you grew up with it, but something that had the impact on you that, oh, okay, the veil is thin.
1: So when I was a kid, I used to have an imaginary friend. I don't know. I don't believe it was an imaginary friend. It was actually a ghost that lived in my house. Her name was Letty. And this probably was between the age of 5 and 9. And I remember my sister kind of like joking a little bit with me and saying, if she's actually real, you need to ask her to turn on and turn off the light. So I did. And we had conversations about ghosts in our family or entire life. And I believe in them. But it wasn't until that day that I talked to Letty, the ghost that was living in my mom's house, that she turned off the light of the living room when I asked her to turn off the light that I believed. And it was actually a running joke in my family that if we needed to turn on and turn off the light of the living room, she will do it. So I grew up with a ghost that was very friendly, that will turn on and turn off the light. Also,
0: that's
1: when
0: handy.
1: My brothers, yeah, right, right. And when and we didn't have remote controls back then, right?
0: So right.
1: When
0: could
1: my
0: you do that?
1: Brothers had my, yeah, she will also change the channels. Yes.
0: And she wasn't getting part-time money? That sounds like a personal assistant.
1: Right? I should probably go back to my mom's house and live her.
0: Yeah,
1: some candy.
0: No kidding.
1: And she's still there.
0: If you could get her to unload the dishwasher, then I'd be impressed.
1: Wouldn't that be amazing?
0: Wouldn't that? So when you talk about things like a possession, which I know you've seen a lot of, what do those look like from your perspective? How is that different than, you know, like what we see in The Exorcist and the movies and all that?
1: I cannot say that what we see in movies is not real, because movies are based many times on the human experience, right? I haven't had the opportunity to see that. I don't know if I want to see it, but the type of possessions and spirits that I have seen in people are very different. I've seen people changing completely, like being not themselves anymore. I have seen humans who become shells. So a shell is somebody that their soul leaves their body and then a spirit enters their body.
0: Now that's scary. That's really scary.
1: Right. Yes, and absolutely.
0: So your whole face looks different. Now, not to get off on a tangent here, but I feel like we've seen celebrities that have happened too. That you're like, oh, they need medication, or maybe they're on drugs. Like, to me, they look totally different. Even like their teeth look different. That to me seems like something way deeper than just using drugs is happening.
1: Yes. And actually, like, drugs can be a gateway to somebody leaving their body because they're checking out so much from the reality that in this checkout, something can come and inhabit their bodies and then they never leave. So you see this complete change in their bodies, in their eyes, in their teeth, in their presence, in their voice, in their behaviors, because they are somebody different.
0: When you say bruja, how do you say the second word?
1: Curandera.
0: Curandera. What does that mean in English? Translate that for me.
1: The translation will be witch and healer.
0: Okay. And that is the name of your book, by the way. And I'm interested in this book for a lot of reasons, but the first thing that hit me were the colors that you chose for the book. Tell me about that.
1: When I was working with a publisher on the cover, I was asking them to choose something that will represent Mexico and that will represent the Day of the Dead. So some of the flowers on the book are the representation of the cempasúchil, and then there is also monarch butterflies on the cover. Mm-hmm. And then the last thing that is very interesting on the book that it was done on purpose is that in the front, there is something that looks like a cup, which is actually called it's a saumador.
0: It looks like a chalice, though. It looks like something you would see in church.
1: Yes, yes. So what you do is that you put a charcoal inside of this chalice, and then you put copal, which is a resin that we use for spiritual cleansing. So the purpose of having this saumador or chalice in the front of the book is that it

0: create energy. Are there things you can do without a licensed practicing bruja that you can do to kind of clear your house, clear the path? Are there some things, practices that you can do on your own?
1: Yeah, anybody can do it. Anybody has the ability to cleanse their energy, heal their energy, and align themselves to spirit. You don't have to be a bruja or a curandera to do it. So I can tell you, practice this now or later, whenever you want.
0: In Practical Magic, that movie Practical Magic 2 is out right now. It follows, the story of like a family. Anybody falls in love with these, they're cursed. It's a generational curse. And anybody that they fall in love with will die. And in this case, those curses are generational. Can curses be generational?
1: Yes, they can.
0: They can? They follow?
1: Yes.
0: That's no fair. We have nothing to do.
1: There's actually a study of epigenetics, right? Which traces the DNA of our ancestors and their sicknesses and how they follow us. So it's very similar, but in this case, it's the spiritual and the emotional. But sometimes we are the ones that are meant to bring the curses. Sometimes a lot of people that are going through a lot of things in life usually is because they are the ones that are meant to change the history of their families.
0: Okay, so you may have been born to break the curse.
1: Yes.
0: Okay, because it's not enough that I don't have to deal with my grandparents glaucoma and high blood pressure. I got to inherit that too.
1: Right.
0: That's not enough. That's wild. Have you ever started a cleanse or any kind of practice and thought, this one's a lot, that it was more?
1: Yes.
0: Okay, can you tell me about that?
1: So there is a lot of betrayal that runs in my family line. Pretty much every single woman in my family has been cheated by someone, or they have had relationships that are friendships or partnerships that have been very complicated. So when something really funky happened to me in 2014, I started to make a list of all the women in my family that had gone through it, because I decided that it ended with me. I have a daughter, and I don't want my daughter to go through the same stuff. So I did what we call a timeline cleansing, right? I went through the entire timeline, mine and my ancestors, to try to figure out where that originated. And then I talked to the spirits of each of my ancestors, asking them for their permission to release the wound, so that from me now on, everybody that has a relationship has a healthy relationship. And it was a really powerful experience, but I also was receiving so much information from my ancestors about the pain that they were carrying. And it wasn't just my mom and my grandmother, but it was my great-grandmother, my great-great-grandmother, and aunts and cousins, and pretty much all the women in my family. So we were able to... Yeah, go ahead.
0: How do you know that the spirit you're talking to is your grandmother? Because I would imagine if you're a nefarious spirit from the other side, I might just be lying to you and saying that I'm your grandmother just to get access to you. Does that happen?
1: Oh, yes. The trickster spirits. I can't say that in English.
0: Trickster.
1: The trickster spirits are.
0: We'll help each other tonight. You'll help me with the Spanish.
1: You.
0: I'll help you with the English.
1: Thank you so much. Yeah, so the trickster spirits will definitely come and do that and pretend that they are somebody else. But one of my recommendations to people when they're living a spiritual practice that is non-conventional, to put it in a way, it's that you have to create a relationship with your spirit. So you get to know them to the point that when they come and talk to you, you know that they are them.
0: Okay, so when we come back, let's talk about some of the ways that you can cleanse the bad juju from you. Let's do that. Let's get into some practices, and then later on we'll take some calls and we'll dig into our cursed listeners. Let's see if we can break it. We can break a few curses tonight. Yeah,
1: let's do it.
0: Let's do it. Wendy, Matt, when we come back on Coast to Coast AM.
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6: ABC News, I'm Dave Packer. President Trump says he's forming a new AI force amid growing concerns about the technology.
7: Referring to the fears around AI as a hoax, Trump asserted in a post on social media that we will not in any way hinder or stifle the growth of this incredible industry. But Trump added, in order to look out for the bad aspects of AI, the U.S. would form an AI force and appoint an AI czar in the near future. The White House did not immediately respond to a request for comment.
6: ABC's Chuck Sievertson. There have been four measles deaths in Pennsylvania amid the outbreak there, and now health officials warning of a possible exposure to the disease at children's hospitals in Philadelphia and Pittsburgh. Tensions in the Middle East escalating. The U.S. State Department advising Americans to seriously reconsider travel in the Middle East, citing Houthi hostilities in Saudi Arabia. Earlier Saturday, Saudi Arabia confirming Houthis tried to attack Riyadh with a ballistic missile that it says was intercepted. This is ABC News.
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13: It is 12:34 in the Loud Security Systems Traffic Center. Taking a look at Clayton County on the south side, looks like we've got a crash on I-85 northbound near SR-138 and Jonesboro Road. Two left lanes are blocked there, causing delays throughout that stretch. Elsewhere in Gwinnett County, still keeping an eye on that crash on I-85 southbound near Pleasant Hill Road. Taking out the right lane, causing delays throughout Duluth. And we're elsewhere, we're still keeping a look on at the crash on I-85 northbound before 10th Street, the downtown connector. Two right lanes are blocked there. I'm Brianna Rose, Triple Team Traffic, 95.5 WSB.
10: I'm WSB meteorologist Christina Upwards. Partly to mostly cloudy skies for Monday with scattered rain showers and thunderstorms through the afternoon. Daytime highs in the upper 80s to low 90s, dropping down to the 70s for Tuesday morning. Tuesday afternoon, mostly cloudy, scattered rain showers, high around 85. Wednesday, a few rain showers possible, highs in the upper 70s to low 80s.

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1: We are talking witchcraft, spells, curses. Our guest is Wendy Mata, and taking your calls all here next hour. And of course, you know, you can reach me. Probably the best way to reach me if you are online is my Instagram. It's up. It's at Rich Barra. Same thing with Facebook. If you want to send me a note on there, I can see those too. And I want to talk to Wendy. Well, you're there. You're still with us, right, Wendy?
2: Yes, I am.
1: I want to ask you about La Llorona, because I live in Arizona. And when I lived in Tucson specifically, you could not get away from the stories of La Llorona. In fact, it was a movie too, a terrifying movie. But for people who don't know, can you tell us the story?
2: It's a regional story. So depending on where you hear the story of La Llorona, there's a little bit of differences. But I can definitely speak into the one that I learned from my own experiences and from my family. Is that okay?
1: Of course.
2: So La Llorona, it's a woman. Many people believe that she was called Maria, who drowned her children in the river.
1: Oh my
2: and
1: gosh.
2: This, yeah, horrible. And this was an action because her husband cheated on her, and she, in her despair and pain, killed her children. And the story of La Llorona is that she goes through the streets at night looking for cheating men to kill them. But when she's walking around the streets, she says, "Ay, mis hijos," which translates to, "Oh, my children." When I was 7 years old, I had the, what can I say, bless or curse to actually encounter La Llorona.
1: What?
2: I was in San Yes.
1: Again, I've got chills. First of all, nobody does terrible like macabre stories like Mexico. They get just the best. So her husband cheats on her and she kills her children. That's not the way you handle that.
2: No, it's not. But the interesting thing about La Llorona, and I'll share my part of the story.
1: Yes, so you're seven.
2: I'm seven. Yeah, I'm 7 years old, and I am in San Isidro Labrador. So this is a rancho a rancho city now, but a rancho. Back then, when I was seven, it's a rancho in Coahuila, and this is the place where my grandmother taught me our relationship with water. Her people used to dance to the rain, so we are rainmakers. We used to go to the cerro, to the mountain, to dance on May 15, which is San Isidro Day, to dance to the rain. So it was one of the most important spiritual experiences in my life yet, and I talk about this experience in the book and in a lot of places, but I never share the other part of the experience, which is that the night that my grandmother took me to the mountain to teach me about dancing to the water, that is the night that I experienced La Llorona. I remember up to right now how the room where I was staying became so cold. I remember the chill on my bones and my cells and my hair and my body, knowing that something was wrong. And I remember that in the room, you know, like you sleep with all your cousins in the same room in Mexico when you are visiting your family. And I remember my cousins also noticing this. And one of the older cousins that were on the room, she said to me, "This is La Llorona. Sometimes she comes at night and she passes through the streets." So I thought she was kidding. I thought that she was kidding. And I thought that this was just a legend. But suddenly, when the temperature of the room started changing and we started becoming so cold, it was almost like a shivering in our body. I remember her screaming outside of the window, "Ay, mis hijos, ay, mis hijos." And I remember that my cousin said to me, "All you have to do is hide yourself under the blankets and pray until she's gone."
1: That's international. Of course you hide under the blankets. That's what all of us do.
2: Right? Especially when you're seven. But it marked me forever. I came back home. I was in that trip with my grandmother and my aunt Angelita. I came back to Reynosa and I couldn't sleep. I couldn't sleep for days. I was terrified of what was outside of my window.
1: You heard the screaming. You heard that with your ears?
2: Yes, I heard the screaming. And I also heard, it's almost like the windows ramble when she was passing by.
1: Ooh.
2: You know how it is when the wind is strong outside? It was something like that.
1: That's terrifying.
2: Yes. So I actually came back home and I couldn't sleep for days. And what my mom did is that she took me to a bruja. She took me to a bruja to heal me, to a bruja curandera. So that was a susto experience. So we call it when your soul is in shock, it gets asustado. It's almost like a shock or a fear. So I had to go to a healer to do a process of limpia, a susto, curando susto. So I think in shamanism it's called soul retrieval, so that my soul could come back to my body fully, because otherwise I would have walked life incomplete because the moment was so terrifying that a piece of my soul had left. So the woman
1: Why was La Llorona outside your window? You're just a bunch of cousins sleeping together. There's no cheating men in there. No cheating men in there to kill.
2: I don't think she wasn't there for us. I think she was just walking by on the road.
1: Unless maybe one of your uncles was, you know, on the sly a little
2: bit. Probably. I want to say the cheese mail. Yeah, you never know. I don't want to say the cheese mail the family.
1: Wendy's like, I don't know if she was on the wrong track. Well, you did say the women in your life got cheated on upon quite a bit.
2: So, might be something there.
1: She might have been on the right path. Okay, let's take a quick break. And when we come back, Wendy, I want you to talk about, well, first of all, that was such an impactful moment. Look at what it's done. You are now a Bruja. So that moment in your life was very impactful. Very impactful. It changed your life, even though you didn't realize it back then. When we come back, let's talk about how we can ward off some ill will curses on our own without needing a Bruja. There's things that you can do. Wendy's going to tell us about that when we come back on Coast to Coast AM.
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1: Welcome back to Coast AM. I'm your host, Rich Barrow. Wendy Mata is our guest, fifth generation Mexican witch, Bruja Curandera. I think I said that right. Initiated shaman and fire priestess. She has a book out. It's linked up at Coast to Coast AM. We're talking about La Llorona and the different versions of her. I don't know if there's any more terrified than Wendy's version. Well, that's nuts. But when we talk about curses and energy, I want to get into haunted places. Now, there are some places that advertise their ghosts. I know. For where I am in, like in Arizona, when you go up to Jerome, there's literally the haunted hotel that they put you in. There's places all around here that almost advertise that the rooms are haunted, or like the Hotel Del in San Diego. But what about the places that you walk into, and even though I'm not a shaman, but I can feel some weird energy in certain places that feels like it must be haunted. And then there's some places I've walked into where you feel like totally different, like a celebration energy. Do you ever feel that too?
2: Yes. I have encountered certain things in places that are so creepy.
1: Well, like what? Give me one.
2: Well, it was one time in Venice. I call it the creepy clown room.
1: Oh, I'm already out. You said in Venice, in Italy?
2: Yes, in Venice. I was there, I think it was like, I don't remember which year, like about 7 years ago, perhaps maybe a little longer. And the room that I was staying had what I will call a harvesting spirit. So some buildings have spirits that are so old that they live off the energy of the people staying there. Ooh. And it was actually a similar coldness that I felt on my body, like La Llorona, now that I'm thinking about it. And it was this harvesting spirit that lives off the essence of people. So I encountered that there. I also encounter a harvesting spirit in New Orleans, in one of the haunted hotels in New Orleans.
1: Well, that makes sense. New Orleans is a town full of that, right?
2: Yes. I also encounter one of them in Paris, and I also encounter one of them in Taiwan. But the creepiest one was the creepy clown. And I call it creepy clown because the room had a lot of decoration for clowns. Clowns are great, but they can be really creepy.
1: Not a fan.
2: I remember feeling that sensation that life was leaving my body. I actually got sick after because it was so intense, the experience, that I'm not sure how much energy I lost from my body, but that harvesting spirit had some fun. I actually experienced sleep paralysis in that room. We call it in Mexico, se te subió el muerto, which is like a dead spirit is on the top of you and it's absorbing you.
1: You can feel that. Like you feel like you can't breathe, you can't move, and they're on your chest.
2: Yes, that's the one. And it was from the creepy clown. It was having fun.
1: Well, that doesn't sound fun.
2: No, but I have to laugh to it because if I think about it, it's terrifying.
1: Oh, I was going to say, you're giggling now. I'm wondering why you're giggling. That doesn't sound funny to me.
2: Back then it was. I actually remember like when I was finally able to move, I remember calling the lobby. It was like about 3 a.m. in the morning and calling the lobby to ask if they could get me into a different room. And they say that they were sold out. So I packed my stuff really quick. I had just arrived to the room. So this happening like the 3 hours that I was in the room.
1: Oh, my.
2: And I remember packing all my stuff really quickly and going down to the lobby and just waiting in the lobby until it became 6 a.m. in the morning, but I could actually leave the hotel. And I just went hotel by hotel trying to find one that had an available room.
1: And
2: it was so scary to be there.
1: Did they say, yeah, everybody checks out of that room because of the clown ghost?
2: Well, when I was checking out, they were looking at me a little strange. And I was like, oh, you are in that room. Yes.
1: Yeah, they should know. I guess I'm wondering, I know energy is just energy, but can like a normal person, a normie, as we call them in the witch world, a muggle, can they put a curse on somebody to last generations? Can just somebody's just ill will? Cause I think on my morning show, when you called in, there was a girl, her name was Sarah. I don't know if you remember her, but she said,
2: yeah, I remember. Yes.
1: Her sister, right? Oh, I have a follow up for that, by the way. She called in and said that her sister had passed away and her sister and her didn't get along very well. And her sister kind of like somehow, some way on her way out kind of gave her the evil eye or whatever it is and said, didn't really say anything, but she basically said, I'm going to torment you a little bit, and has tormented her. And so we were giving her some things and she said, did you know that right after I got off the phone with Wendy, like two of my tires blew out on my car, like moments later.
2: Whoa.
1: She said within a minute and a half. I should have gotten her phone number and put her on tonight. See if we can help her a little more.
2: Yeah, if we can help her a little more. Like, oh, Sarah, so, you can call.
1: So can the normies like affect that kind of power? Or do you need some sort of priestess, shaman or something like that to make the curse stick?
2: Now, humans are incredibly powerful. And depending on the circumstances, the emotional system is an amplifier. So if somebody's really angry, really sad, really frustrated, they can affect somebody else's energy to the point that they can even affect the generations. Yes.
1: La Llorona was just a normal person whose husband cheated on her and she went down the dark path, right? She let the darkness take over.
2: She let the darkness take over, but I think she's also a teacher to everybody to see her with a little bit of compassion, because how will someone react when they feel, I mean, obviously what she did is not justifiable, but it's a story of grief, right? Like she's hunting people because she's grieving. She's grieving the actions of her and what happened to her children and her husband.
1: Well, one of the things I do when things feel stressful is I pray. I grew up Catholic and I have that very close to my soul at all times. But what other things can you do if you feel the negative energy sort of permeating you, like poor listener Sarah, who feels like her sister's kind of walking around with her? What are some of the things that you can do to cleanse yourself?
2: Talking to spirits, it's usually my to-go. We have a lot of spirits that are protectors. Some of them can be your ancestors. In the case of Sarah, she had a problem with one of her ancestors, right? But there is also other ancestors in the other side, like in the case of Sarah, that also have her back. So all of us have ancestors, and a lot of our ancestors are there to help us.
1: How do you find them? How do you find which ones are got the good juice?
2: If there are ancestors that we had a really good relationship with them when they were alive, they usually are a good place to start with the ones that we already had a relationship with. But if there are ancestors that we don't know, like sometimes people are adopted or they haven't seen their family in a long time, or they just don't know their family history, right? They can just call upon the ancestors that are well, that are good, that are supportive. And those ancestors can come and support. But we also have to have a relationship with the bad ancestors, because sometimes the bad ancestors can be the ones that are our protectors. My family had a lot of Comanches, and in occasions when I have needed really strong spiritual protection, I'm not necessarily calling my abuela. I am calling the ones that love the blood.
1: It seems like what you're talking about is a little bit like we've got this stuff covered in movies. This sounds a little like Coco to me. Did you watch that movie?
2: Yes, it's just a beautiful movie.
1: And then there's an ancestor that, one of the kids kind of like really looked up to, found out that they weren't such a good ancestor, right? Plot twist.
2: Yeah.
1: Don't mean to spoil that for anybody who hasn't seen that movie yet.
2: But sometimes we have to have a relationship with those too.
1: You talked about, when I talked to you before, you'd mentioned oceans, lakes, rivers, being a good healing place to let the water kind of wash away some of the things that might be sticking to you.
2: Yes. So besides working with our ancestors, we can also work with the elements, right? So a suggestion is that if you're carrying a lot of negative energy, if you feel like you're carrying a curse, if you're feeling that you're carrying magia or the bad intentions of someone, it doesn't even have to be a curse, but the bad intentions of someone, one of the things that you can do is that you can get into the ocean. You can ask the ocean for permission to release whatever it is that you're carrying in your energy field. And you can ask the ocean to wash away anything that you need to let go. So you get into the ocean. Obviously, you have to be careful because the ocean is dangerous. It's beautiful, but it's dangerous, right? So you have to be careful in the way that you do it, but do it in a way that is safe. Or if it's impossible to get into the ocean, at least come close and grab some water with your hands and wash the energy away with the water of the ocean.
1: I was going to say tap water, sink water is as powerful as ocean water, or I guess it can be.
2: It can be. You can take a shower, and in the shower, you can bring some salt in the shower and rub your body with the salt and basically have the exact same intention that you're doing in the water. Or my favorite, fire. I love fire. And one of the best ways of releasing energy is just simply by sitting in front of a fire pit, and imagining that you are extracting whatever negative energy you have from your body. So it's almost like you're pulling it out and you're sending it to the fire.
1: Now, if you're in a bathtub listening to us right now, if you're around a fire listening to us right now, you're already doing the work. So that's really good.
2: Right.
1: So we're going to take callers here this next hour. I want to talk to a lot of people, and I want to tell the Coast listeners what I think is so cute about Wendy is this is her first episode, and she said doing this radio show was a lot more terrifying than clearing ghosts. It's been okay, right? I've taken care of you. You don't feel too nervous anymore, right? We're good, right?
2: I feel better. Thank you.
1: Better. Okay, good. So when people call in, what kind of stuff can they ask you? What kind of stuff can we help them with?
2: Whatever they need. They can go ahead and do it. Yeah, go ahead and ask whatever you need.
1: Well, so we're going to kind of open this wide open to Wendy Mata, fifth generation, let me say it, Bruja Curandera. Was that right? Was that close?
2: Yes, it was. It was great.
1: Which means that she is all about the healing powers of using, just like she said, energy, ancestors, the elements. She can kind of help us through. So what kind of people come to you generally? People that live in a haunted house, people that feel like their life isn't going well. What sort of people seek you out?
2: because of the area where I live in the D.C. area, Washington, D.C., I have a lot of people that cannot talk about their problems because of the type of jobs that they have. So we have to focus completely on the extractions of the energy without touching into the situations. That's the people that I get the most. I also get people that work with a lot of people, like doctors and nurses and lawyers or people that work in grocery stores.
1: Ooh, do you feel like if you work in a place where you're front facing a lot of people, energy can follow you home?
2: Yes. Yes, it can.
1: There you go. Got to be careful. Got to protect yourself. Okay, Wendy Monta calls you when we come back on Coast to Coast AM.

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5: From ABC News, I'm Dave Packer. Tensions in the Middle East escalating this weekend. The U.S. State Department advising Americans to seriously reconsider travel in the Middle East, citing Houthi hostilities in Saudi Arabia.
6: As the war with Iran passes the 200-day mark, Saudi Arabia says Iranian-backed Houthis have attacked facilities across the country, including the capital of Riyadh. On Saturday, the Saudis say they intercepted a ballistic missile fired toward the capital. A large plume of smoke could be seen near the city's main airport after a series of explosions. The Saudis also say the Houthis tried to target civilians and civilian sites in the western region, but they were thwarted by its defense air systems. Perry Russum, ABC News, New York.
5: A new U.S. security deal with Greenland, announced by President Trump, confirmed by Denmark, is expected to be finalized at the upcoming UN General Assembly. ABC's Lama Hassan in London.
7: The State Department says the deal would remain in effect even if Greenland becomes a fully independent country. Following the announcement, the government of Greenland and the Danish Prime Minister issued a joint statement saying the nations expect to sign a measure next week that strengthens security in the Arctic and the North Atlantic region.
5: Health officials warn of a possible exposure to measles at children's hospitals in Philadelphia and Pittsburgh. And Philadelphia officials say possibly exposed infants are being offered preventative antibody treatment. ABC News medical contributor Dr. Alok Patel.
8: Measles can result in hospitalizations and lifelong debilitation. So this really does take an all-hands-on-deck approach to combat the misinformation, make sure people are getting these shots in time for their kids, especially now that school is in session.
5: The Ed Sheeran tour sparking protests over the decision to drop rapper Macklemore from the tour lineup following his onstage pro-Palestinian comments. Macklemore and other openers dropped out of the tour, and at his concert in Philadelphia Saturday night, Sheeran saying he wants his music and shows to be about unity and humanity, not politics. 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
17: It is 106 in the Loud Security Systems Traffic Center. Keeping an eye on the crash in Fulton County on the downtown connector, I-75, I-85 northbound before 10th Street. Two blocks, two right lanes are down due to a crash. Elsewhere, we're still keeping an eye on the crash in Duluth on I-85 southbound near Pleasant Hill Road, taking out one right lane. Elsewhere in Clayton County, we've seen a crash on I-75 southbound before Highway 138 in Stockbridge, taking out the right lane. Please keep in mind that we are having weekend closures on I-285 between Cascade Road Exit 7 and Lakeford Parkway Exit 5. All lanes are shut down due to construction through Monday, 5 a.m. I'm Brianna Rose, Triple Team Traffic, 95.5 WSB.
18: I'm WSB meteorologist Christina Edwards. Partly to mostly cloudy skies for Monday with scattered rain showers and thunderstorms through the afternoon. Daytime highs in the upper 80s to low 90s, dropping down to the 70s for Tuesday morning. Tuesday afternoon, mostly cloudy, scattered rain showers, high around 85. Wednesday, a few rain showers possible, highs in the upper 70s to low 80s.

Welcome to Coast AM. I'm your host, Rich Barra, and tonight, somewhere in a darkened house, a dog is staring at something that isn't there. At least nothing you can see. Welcome to Coast AM. I'm your host, Rich Barra, and tonight, somewhere in a darkened house, a dog is staring at something that isn't there. At least nothing you can see. Its ears rise, its body goes still. Its eyes follow something across the room, and then it growls. For thousands of years, human beings have wondered whether animals can sense things that we cannot. I think the definitive answer is yeah, totally. They can sense danger, death, the approach of someone they love, and perhaps something from the other side. We like to believe we understand the world around us. We trust our eyes, our ears, our senses, but what if the world doesn't end at the limits of human perception? What if something can stand beside you without you even knowing it's there, but your dog knows? Tonight we enter that world, haunted houses, spirits that refuse to leave, voices from empty rooms, animals that may still return long after they're gone, and people who say that they can communicate with them. Then later tonight, we're going to leave the haunted house and head into another darkness, the deep ocean, a place on our own planet where sunlight disappears, pressure becomes crushing, waves can rise out of nowhere, ships vanish, aircrafts disappear, vast stretches of the world beneath us remain completely, totally unknown. The Bermuda Triangle, rogue waves, that Malaysian Flight 370, mega tsunamis, all those mysteries

0: Still waiting in the deep. Two worlds tonight. One just beyond what we can see. The other just beneath us. The lights are down low. The night is wide open from an underground studio deep in the heart of Arizona. I'm Rich Barra. We sail into the mystic together. Amber Morgan is our first guest, and I want to spend some time with her to get to know her, get to know what she does, get to know what she sees, feels, and smells that some of the rest of us can't. She's been doing it for about 30 years now. We're going to get to that right when we come back on Coast to Coast AM.
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0: Welcome back to Coast AM. I'm your host, Rich Barra, and for more than three decades now, Angel Morgan has worked as a clairvoyant, a medium, an animal communicator, and paranormal investigator. She serves clients across North America, Europe, and beyond. She's known for her compassionate, honest, and heart-centered approach to connecting with both animals and the spirit world. What a lovely time of year to talk about things that are seen and unseen and maybe just felt. Won't you welcome Angel Morgan to the show. Hey, Angel, nice to meet you.
3: Hi, nice to meet you too, Rich. I'm so excited to be here.
0: Yeah, there's so many things I need to ask you, but since we're just getting to know each other, let's start at the beginning with you. Now, I know that you're accomplished, and I know that you can tap into just about anything that there is to tap into. But tell me how this got started for you. Bring me in like I've never had an odd sense or felt somebody behind me before. When did you first start knowing that you were different than the other muggles?
3: Well. Well, to be perfectly honest with you, I was a non-believer. When I was a little girl, I had an experience, one experience that I understood and knew that I had consciously. I was in that in-between place, and I was waking up, and I saw my great aunt, and she was standing beside this tree. It was like the tree of life. That's what I know it as now. Mm. And she was wearing this black, almost Victorian gown. And I'm Maltese, so we're very traditional people. And I remember the feeling. I remember it was like a hot day in cicadas, and it was very calming. And I remember coming out of that and opening my eyes, and my mother came up the stairs and she was sobbing. And this woman, she had raised my mom. And she turned around and she said, "Your great Auntie Mary died." And I said, "Yeah, I know." And she goes, "Well, how do you know?" And I said, "Well, because I just saw her." And she said, "No." She said, "You didn't see anything, you didn't hear anything, and you don't talk about this." Said, "All right, here's a little 6-7-year-old kid."
0: I was wondering and about how old you were, 6 or 7?
3: Yeah, I was probably about 6 or 7. And I remember the impact that had on me.
0: Well, it sounds like it made you a non-believer is what it did.
3: And you got, yes, it did. It did. But the thing is, you know, as much as I was a non-believer, I grew up with experiences. Like, I felt things and I knew things, but I always dismissed it. I always rationalized it in some way. You know, I remember in high school walking with a friend of mine, and I was just like, wow, you know, I have all these feelings today, and I feel like they're not mine, right? And I remember turning to him and going, ah, you know, it's just the day, whatever, and walking away, which is what most of us do, right? And it wasn't until years and years later that I started getting outside. I started becoming more athletic, outdoorsy. I started riding mountain bikes. Mm. I started connecting with nature. And then I started having these really weird dreams, and it was like, oh, okay, this is unique. And I ended up well, it's a long story, but to make a long story short,
0: oh, we do. Okay, well, in that case, yeah, let's
3: yeah. well, in that case, I remember I was in my home, and for whatever reason, I had this feeling that my uncle, my dad's brother, was passing. And I knew he was not well, but I remember taking a blanket and sitting on the couch, and I put the blanket over me, and I closed my eyes, and I remember seeing him in a bed. And then my grandfather was on one side of him, who had passed away, and my dad was on the other side of him, and his other brother, Tommy, was standing at the foot of the bed. And then I remember seeing myself, and I told everyone, I said, just tell him to go. It's okay. Just tell him to go. And it's almost like we were working as a team, as a tribe. And I remember coming out of that, it was almost like I saw his spirit rise. I saw everything, and I thought, okay, this is very cinematic. And I came out of that, and I remember taking note of the time. And the time was 11:46. And then I called my father, and I said, hey. And he goes, oh, I'm glad you called. And I said, why? And he goes, Uncle Frankie passed. And I'm like, wait, what? And he goes, yeah. And he goes, exactly what time did he pass? And he goes, I believe it was like around 11:45, something like that. And I'm like, oh my God. So to me, that was undeniable, but my brain was still like, okay, no, this can't be happening, because that's what we do.
0: Well, I wonder how you can be a non-believer after that.
3: Right. So this is where my brain kind of started to come into conflict with itself. And after that, I started having even heavier experiences. Like, I was sitting in my home yet again, and these were in quiet moments, right? And I remember there was this almost like a figure in the house, and I didn't understand what was going on, but I could feel this presence. And then all of a sudden, it was like I knew and I could see that it was a female, but it was so dark and it was so energetically heavy. And I didn't understand it. So this was really frightening to me. And I just remember going, no, you have to go away. You have to go away. You have to go away. And all of a sudden, the room got lighter. And I went, wow, that was bizarre. And it was after that that I ended up not having more experiences. And I just started thinking,
0: how long was it dormant?
3: I would say probably about 2 years. And then I started to get interested in this again, because I got interested in who I was as a Maltese woman. And I started researching my culture, and I started to realize, wow, this is a really magical culture. Like, we have, you know, the 28 temples of Tarshin, which is like a fertility, a grounds for fertility worship. And there was paganism. And I was reading about how archaeologists were saying that Malta could possibly be a place where all goddess worshiping cultures emanated from.
0: Well, they even wild. Say I didn't that, know that.
3: Yeah, it was amazing what I was reading. And then all of a sudden, I read this article on how there was a people before the people. So there was, the island was populated, and then there, for no reason whatsoever, or reasons we don't know, there was a mass exodus for about 2,000 years. And then people started coming back to the island. And I'm like, wow, this is amazing. And so I started to get interested in the magical history. I started to get interested in, you know, how Catholicism came and how paganism was integrating in that, or not integrating in that. And I thought, wow, this is really interesting. And my need to know more started to grow. And through magical circumstances, I found this little store in Newmarket, Ontario. And I started frequenting this store. And I started asking questions. And it was really, really cool. You know,
0: what kind of store?
3: I was very young. It was a metaphysical store. It was a witch store run by hereditary witches. Yeah.
0: You didn't happen to listen to the show last night, did you?
3: No, why?
0: Because the first part of the show, we had a witch on. Her name's Wendy. And a listener called who was having some problems in her house. And mm-hmm. she was saying that you need to go get railroad spikes. I'm like, beyond a railroad, where do you get those?
3: Oh, my God.
0: You should go buy a witch store. And I'm like, oh, my God, I've never seen a witch store. And so while we were on the air, I Googled witch stores near me. And there's like four of them.
3: I've never seen one. Far more. Yeah, they're far more popular now than they've ever been. And yes,
0: I mean, something must be calling in. Last two nights, it's come up in my world. It must be something I need to go check out. I pay attention to the signs.
3: You know what? Rail ties, if it comes up for you, put one in your car, put four on the different corners of your house, just bang them. It's protection. It keeps out the googly goos, right? And it's funny because, I mean, you work with this stuff indirectly with having guests on. So, you know, if we're reading and that kind of stuff, sometimes things might travel home. So these are kind of little things that we do for our homes and for ourselves to protect ourselves. Now, there are some of us who are backwards. So myself, I don't use iron because it actually amplifies my abilities, whereas iron usually dampens the abilities of a seer. I've just always been backwards. It's just who I am.
0: Did you have to figure that out the hard way?
3: Yes, very much so.
0: These life lessons you got to figure out the hard way. Okay,
3: yeah, so right. Well, after 30 years, you know you have some experience. So, but yeah, well, you, so I very these, much so.
0: These life lessons you got to figure out the hard way. Okay,
3: yeah,
0: so
3: right. Well, after 30 years, you know you have some experience. So, but yeah, well, so I found this place in Newmarket, and she asked me one question. She goes, "Okay," she goes, "if you have salt." And it's in your, and you know, you dropped it or whatever, or there's like, you know, but what would you do? Or even if you've done a magical working, what would you do with it? And I said, you know, I said, if it's everyday stuff, I'd probably throw it over my shoulder, right? Superstition. I said, but if it's a magical working, which I've never really done before, I said, you know, I'd probably take it to the water and I put it in the water. And she goes, oh, you're a witch. And I'm like, excuse me, what? And she goes, you're a witch. And I'm like, okay. That's the first time anybody had said that. And there was a reader there that day. And I thought, you know what? This is fun. I'm going to go and I'm going to get a reading. So the first day I was there. And her name was Angela Swift. And we sat down. And at that point, I was an actor. I was in the last cuts of Shaw Festival and Stratford Festival. I'm a classically trained actor. And those are our bigger theaters here. And she looked at me and I said, okay, what am I going to do with my life? And she turns around and she goes, you know what? She goes, you're going to do this. And I'm like, what? And she goes, you're going to do this. I'm like, huh. Okay, well, that was a waste of $45. Awesome, because that time, that's what it cost. I'm like, she's on crack. So I left. Within a few weeks of that, it was about a few weeks of that, I ended up, through magical circumstances, booking a flight to Guatemala. So when I was in Guatemala, I was at this retreat, and it was really, you know, it was a beautiful retreat. It was really wonderful. But what I didn't know, oddly enough, was that it was a silent retreat. When I signed up, I was so excited.
0: What did you think it was when you signed up for a retreat in Guatemala?
3: Well, when I signed up, I thought there was this thing on it that said, well, you know, you get to go and meet a shaman and do ceremony. So that's all I was focused on, right? I was focused on this beautiful villa that was going to be in Guatemala, you know, it's going to be on the side of a volcano. And I kind of missed the fine print. And if anybody knows me, silence is not quite my thing. So needless to say, the woman who ran this place and I, we kind of butt heads a little bit. And I was so arrogant at the time. And I've never actually told this story before on the air. But since we're being honest, I remember this one night, they were doing these prayers, and I remember it was like over this sound system. And I remember saying to myself, oh my God, I want to sleep. So I went to her and I was so, so vapid. And I said to her, I said, can't we just ask them to turn it off? Like, can't we just tell them to stop? And she goes, but they're praying. And I'm like, but they're praying. Why can't they go to a church or something? Like that's how unconscious I was. And so a few days after that incident, she sat me down and she said, listen, she goes, I want to take you into the mountains. And I said, why? And she goes, I want you to meet a medicine man. I said, okay, fine. So I let her take me up into the mountains, and we went on these like little chicken buses, you know, those ones you go up into the mountains and they're, you know, they go around the mountain and like the tail goes off the mountain. You're like, okay, I'm going to die now. And so she took me up into the mountains, and I thought, well, I'm going to meet a medicine man, right? And this is going to be great. And they're going to live in this big house, and people are going to give them all this stuff, and it's going to be really. And we ended up in this little shanty town. And right away, I was like,

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5: ABC News, I'm Dave Packer. Tensions in the Middle East escalating this weekend. The U.S. State Department advising Americans to seriously reconsider travel.

0: travel in the Middle East, citing Houthi hostilities in Saudi Arabia. Now, earlier Saturday, Saudi Arabia confirming Houthis tried to attack Riyadh with a ballistic missile that it says was intercepted. A new U.S. security deal with Greenland announced by President Trump is expected to be finalized at the upcoming U.N. General Assembly. ABC's Lama Hassan in London.
1: The State Department says the deal would remain in effect even if Greenland becomes a fully independent country. Following the announcement, the government of Greenland and the Danish Prime Minister issued a joint statement saying the nations expect to sign a measure next week that strengthens security in the Arctic and the North Atlantic region.
0: Health officials warn of a possible exposure to measles at children's hospitals in Philadelphia and Pittsburgh. In Philadelphia, officials say possibly exposed infants are being offered preventative antibody treatment. This is ABC News.
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9: It is 1:33 in the Loud Security Systems Traffic Center. Taking a look at the southwest side of the perimeter, all northbound and southbound lanes of I-285 between Cascade Road Exit 7 and Langford Parkway Exit 5 are shut down due to construction through Monday, 5 a.m. I'm Brianna Rose, Triple Team Traffic, 95.5 WSB.
10: I'm WSB meteorologist Christina Upwards. Partly to mostly cloudy skies through Monday morning. Lows in the low 70s. Mostly cloudy through the afternoon with a few pop-up showers and thunderstorms. Highs in the upper 80s to low 90s.

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8: From ABC News, I'm Dave Packer. President Trump says he's forming a new AI force amid growing concerns about the technology.
9: Referring to the fears around AI as a hoax, Trump asserted in a post on social media that we will not in any way hinder or stifle the growth of this incredible industry. But, Trump added, in order to look out for the bad aspects of AI, the U.S. would form an AI force and appoint an AI czar in the near future. The White House did not immediately respond to a request for comment.
8: ABC's Chuck Siebertson. This coming as a new report says researchers used Anthropic's Claude to hack into rival company OpenAI. There have been four measles deaths in Pennsylvania amid the outbreak there, and now health officials warning of a possible exposure to the disease at children's hospitals in Philadelphia and Pittsburgh. James Garrow is with the Philadelphia Health Department.
10: Our greatest worry is the children who are on that unit. All of them are obviously too young to be vaccinated against measles. And given that they're already medically fragile, this creates a very concerning situation for us.
8: Medical experts in Pennsylvania urging families to vaccinate kids earlier than usual. Tensions in the Middle East escalating this weekend. The U.S. State Department advising Americans to seriously reconsider travel in the Middle East, citing Houthi hostilities in Saudi Arabia. Earlier Saturday, Saudi Arabia confirming Houthis tried to attack Riyadh with a ballistic missile that it says was interrupted.
11: And I am making mistakes, and I'm so, so sorry.
8: That's Ed Sheeran in Philadelphia Saturday night. His first concert after opening act Macklemore was dropped from the U.S. tour over onstage pro-Palestinian comments. Other openers and his own band dropping out in protest. Sheeran saying that while the attacks in Israel on October 7th, 2023 were horrific,
11: what is happening in Gaza is a catastrophic and unjustifiable and disproportionate.
8: And that he wants his music and shows to be about unity and humanity, not politics. You're listening to ABC News.
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2: It is 2:05 in the Loud Security Systems Traffic Center. Keeping an eye on all northbound and southbound lanes of I-285 between Cascade Road Exit 7 and Langford Parkway Exit 5. Just be mindful that all lanes are shut down due to construction through Monday, 5 a.m. That is the southwest side of the perimeter. I'm Brianna Rose, Triple Team Traffic, 95.5 WSB.
20: I'm WSB Meteorologist Christina Upwards. Partly to mostly cloudy skies for Monday with scattered rain showers and thunderstorms through the afternoon. Daytime highs in the upper 80s to low 90s, dropping down to the 70s for Tuesday morning. Tuesday afternoon, mostly cloudy, scattered rain showers, high around 85. Wednesday, a few rain showers possible, highs in the upper 70s to low 80s. Be sure to tune in to Atlantis Morning News coming up this morning at 5 o'clock for your news, traffic, and your full 5-day forecast.

0: Wait, wait, is it Gina? Rich... Gina?
1: Yes.
0: Wait, Gina... is it Gina? Gina? Hi, how are you?
1: Gina Maria.
0: Hi, how are you, Gina Maria?
1: Good, good. I guess I got what I needed tonight—a rich angel, huh?
0: Aww.
1: Anyhow, I'm teasing.
0: That's awesome.
1: First I want to say love and light and peace and healing and God bless to everyone and everything everywhere. I have a short story, and then I wanted to ask you a couple of things about two animals that passed.
0: Sure.
1: One day I was sitting, and it was Valentine's Day, and I was really, really sad, and I was lonely and alone, and I started talking to God, and I said, how sad I was, and that it was Valentine's Day, and that I wasn't going to get a Valentine, and, you know, and how sad that made me. And within about 3 seconds, a hummingbird came flying up to me at eye level. It sat right in front of me, probably about, you know, 4 or 5 inches away from my face, and it had a bright, hot pink head. And it sat there for probably about 5 minutes, and I talked to it. And I felt like I got a Valentine from God.
0: Aw.
1: Anyhow.
0: I love that. Beautiful. I love that. A gift from God. And that is what you got.
1: Yes. Especially because it was, you know, also a hummingbird, you know, like you had mentioned earlier. So I have had a dog. We called her Z, but her name was Anastasia. And one time... When I had a cat passing away, my dog Z and the cat and I were on the bed. And at one point, both the cat and the dog turned their heads in opposite directions from the way they were laying to look at one corner up where the wall and the wall and the ceiling meet. And they both started staring at it, and I knew they were seeing the white light. But my question for you is about my dog, Anastasia, that passed away in 2020.
0: Did you have a... And I'm sorry, I have to ask you. Did you have a black dog? There's a black dog around you.
1: Yes, that's her.
0: Okay, that's Anastasia. Okay, she's here.
1: Yeah. And a cat, too, that passed away just almost a year ago now, that I wanted to ask you about.
2: We're really up against the break here, so let's get in, Angel. Let's 60 seconds.
0: Okay,
2: go get him.
0: So 60 seconds. So you need to know that Anastasia is always with you, and that it also has the black cat, that it's all good. The hummingbird also, just so you know, the message from the hummingbird was, I love you, and that was from God, and it was also from a family member that had sent that to you, so it wasn't just God with you that day. The black dog needs you to know that you're never alone, and please, when you're crying, just call on her, and she will come to you.
2: Awesome. More of your calls back when we come back to Coast AM.
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13: Says he's forming a new AI force amid growing concerns about the technology.
14: Referring to the fears around AI as a hoax, Trump asserted in a post on social media that we will not in any way hinder or stifle the growth of this incredible industry. But Trump added, in order to look out for the bad aspects of AI, the U.S. would form an AI force and appoint an AI czar in the near future. The White House did not immediately respond to a request for comment.
13: ABC's Chuck Sievertson. There have been 4 measles deaths in Pennsylvania amid the outbreak there, and now health officials warning of a possible exposure to the disease at children's hospitals in Philadelphia and Pittsburgh. Tensions in the Middle East escalating. The U.S. State Department advising Americans to seriously reconsider

0: travel in the Middle East, citing Houthi hostilities in Saudi Arabia. Earlier Saturday, Saudi Arabia confirming Houthis tried to attack Riyadh with a ballistic missile that it says was intercepted. This is ABC News.
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6: It is 2:33 in the Loud Security Systems Traffic Center. Heads up if you're traveling on the southwest side of the perimeter. All northbound and southbound lanes of I-285 between Cascade Road Exit 7 and Langford Parkway Exit 5 are shut down for construction through Monday, 5 a.m. I'm Brianna Rose, Triple Team Traffic, 95.5 WSB.
7: I'm WSB meteorologist Christina Upwards. Partly to mostly cloudy skies through Monday morning. Lows in the low 70s. Mostly cloudy through the afternoon with a few pop-up showers and thunderstorms. Highs in the upper 80s to low 90s.

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8: From ABC News, I'm Dave Packer. Tensions in the Middle East escalating this weekend. The U.S. State Department advising Americans to seriously reconsider travel in the Middle East, citing Houthi hostilities in Saudi Arabia.
9: As the war with Iran passes the 200-day mark, Saudi Arabia says Iranian-backed Houthis have attacked facilities across the country, including the capital of Riyadh. On Saturday, the Saudis say they intercepted a ballistic missile fired toward the capital. A large plume of smoke could be seen near the city's main airport after a series of explosions. The Saudis also say the Houthis tried to target civilians and civilian sites in the western region, but they were thwarted by its defense air systems. Perry Russum, ABC News, New York.
8: A new U.S. security deal with Greenland, announced by President Trump, confirmed by Denmark, is expected to be finalized at the upcoming UN General Assembly. ABC's Lama Hassan in London.
10: The State Department says the deal would remain in effect even if Greenland becomes a fully independent country. Following the announcement, the government of Greenland and the Danish Prime Minister issued a joint statement saying the nations expect to sign a measure next week that strengthens security in the Arctic and the North Atlantic region.
8: Health officials warn of a possible exposure to measles at children's hospitals in Philadelphia and Pittsburgh. And Philadelphia officials say possibly exposed infants are being offered preventative antibody treatment. ABC News medical contributor Dr. Alok Patel.
11: Measles can result in hospitalizations and lifelong debilitation. So this really does take a all-hands-on-deck approach to combat the misinformation, make sure people are getting these shots in time for their kids, especially now that school is in session.
8: The Ed Sheeran tour sparking protests over the decision to drop rapper Macklemore from the tour lineup following his onstage pro-Palestinian comments. Macklemore and other openers dropped out of the tour, and at his concert in Philadelphia Saturday night, Sheeran sang he wants his music and shows to be about unity and humanity, not politics. You're listening to ABC News.
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13: 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The battery in it. 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
21: Traffic red alert at 305 in the Loud Security Systems Traffic Center. Heads up, if you are traveling in Atlanta on the downtown connector, I-75, I-85 northbound, there's a shutdown near I-20 due to a crash. All lanes are closed. Use Highway 29 or Hank Aaron Drive as an alternate. I'm Brianna Rose, Triple Team Traffic, 95.5 WSB.
22: For Monday, with scattered rain showers and thunderstorms through the afternoon, daytime highs in the upper 80s to low 90s, dropping down to the 70s for Tuesday morning. Tuesday afternoon, mostly cloudy, scattered rain showers, high around 85. Wednesday, a few rain showers possible, highs in the upper 70s to low 80s. Be sure to tune in to Atlanta's Morning News, coming up this morning at 5 o'clock for your news, traffic, and your full 5-day forecast.

0: can't migrate. If you look at things like coral reefs, so you look at Great Barrier Reef and things like
1: Sure.
0: that, corals rely very heavily on a fairly stable temperature and a stable level of acidity in the water. And they can survive. The colouring from corals doesn't come from the coral itself. It actually comes from the plankton, there's phytoplankton that they use to help them get food. And so it's like a sort of a symbiotic relationship between the coral and the plankton. And so if it gets too warm, their sort of symbiotic partners die or disappear off. And so this is where you get bleaching. The bleaching happens because of that. Now they can survive that for a year. You know, if they get a sudden heat wave coming through, they get a sudden sort of anomalous year, then they can survive that. The problem is that when it happens time and time and time again, it's a bit like, you know, I can go for a day without food. In fact, I could probably go for several days without food in my case. But they can go for a few days, a few years, a couple of years without food. But it gets to a point eventually where the stress becomes too much. Now, in
1: Is
0: history,
1: there is
0: they would
1: there
0: have
1: a
0: migrated.
1: Oh, sorry, please. I
0: You
1: got
0: know, as I
1: I
0: say, in history, they would have migrated. The problem is they don't migrate very fast. So with natural changes in climate, which are fairly slow, and we talk about rapid climate change, which is what we're seeing at the moment. It's the speed at which the climate's changing. They can move slowly north or south, depending on what the climate's doing. The problem is when it's happening so fast, these things don't move particularly fast. It takes time to establish. And
1: you
0: so they don't get time to re-establish.
1: You brought up the coral reef. Is that the most dangerous sort of like we better keep our eyes on this because we're losing it thing that you can think of happening in the ocean, or is there something more threatening?
0: Oh gosh, that's a very good question. No, I don't think, I think the coral reefs are a bit like what we call the canaries in the mine. I don't know how that works in America when you have canaries in the mine.
1: Sure.
0: Canaries were taken to their mines to sort of test for gases, and if they died, bad news for the canaries, but it meant that there were gases, dangerous gases in the mines. So the coral reefs, I suppose, in some ways are one of the many species or things on the planet that are canaries in the mine.
1: Keeping our eyes open on that. More. We're going to talk more oceans when we come back on Coast to Coast AM.
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6: ABC News, I'm Dave Packer. Tensions in the Middle East escalating this weekend. The U.S. State Department advising Americans to seriously reconsider travel in the Middle East, citing Houthi hostilities in Saudi Arabia. Now, earlier Saturday, Saudi Arabia confirming Houthis tried to attack Riyadh with a ballistic missile that it says was intercepted. A new U.S. security deal with Greenland announced by President Trump is expected to be finalized at the upcoming U.N. General Assembly. ABC's Lama Hassan in London.
7: The State Department says the deal would remain in effect even if Greenland becomes a fully independent country. Following the announcement, the government of Greenland and the Danish Prime Minister issued a joint statement saying the nations expect to sign a measure next week that strengthens security in the Arctic and the North Atlantic region.
6: Health officials warn of a possible exposure to measles at children's hospitals in Philadelphia and Pittsburgh. In Philadelphia, officials say possibly exposed infants are being offered preventative antibody treatment. This is ABC News.
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0: It is 3:34 in the Loud Security Systems Traffic Center. Better news on the downtown connector. I-75, I-85 northbound has reopened near I-20 exit 247. Delays are improving due to an earlier crash. Also in Fulton County, construction on I-285 westbound at New Northside Drive and Powers Ferry Road is taking out two left lanes, causing delays throughout that Sandy Springs stretch. Elsewhere, there's a crash on I-20 westbound at I-285 in DeKalb County due to a crash that is taking out two right lanes. I'm Brianna Rose, Triple Team Traffic, 95.5 WSB.
1: I'm WSB meteorologist Christina Upwards. Partly to mostly cloudy skies for Monday with scattered rain showers and thunderstorms through the afternoon. Daytime highs in the upper 80s to low 90s, dropping down to the 70s for Tuesday morning. Tuesday afternoon, mostly cloudy, scattered rain showers, high around 85. Wednesday, a few rain showers possible, highs in the upper 70s to low 80s. Be sure to tune in to Atlantis Morning News coming up this morning at 5 o'clock for your news, traffic, and your full 5-day forecast.

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1: Our guests tonight on the backside of the show here, and we'll be taking your calls here in just a little bit. You're welcome to call us. Dr. Simon Boxall is here to answer all of my ocean questions. And fortunately, he hasn't called any of my questions stupid yet, but I think I might hit you with one. I was watching kind of like a biography, not really, but there are some things that I've been learning that pretty much every society in the world has talked about a worldwide flood at some point. And it seems like they all had it around 12,000 years ago or so. And I'm wondering, has there been evidence to prove that there was or there wasn't a flood of significant proportion? If it wasn't, you know, just that region, were we underwater at some point?
2: I think it's a very good question.
1: Thank you.
2: And you're right. There are. It's not a stupid question at all. You know, we talk about Noah's flood, I guess,
1: yes,
2: in our sort of Christian sort of Judeo society. But there are, as you said, many religions and many societies talk about this flood. Now, keep in mind that if you're looking at most modern day societies, most of them originated from sort of the areas around the Middle East. So if you look at, you know, where we all spread from, most of the societies, most of the, I suppose, history of the records of the world came from there. Now, scientifically, there is no evidence at all of a worldwide flood at all. However, there is evidence of a major flood in what we now call the Black Sea, the sort of far end of the other side of the Mediterranean from the Atlantic. Now, if you go back 8,000 to 10,000 years ago, as the Ice Age started to sort of disappear and retreat towards the poles, there was a huge lake called Lake Agassiz. And Lake Agassiz sat over what we now know as the Great Lakes, sitting sort of over Canada and North America. And the Lake Agassiz was, to give you an idea of the scale, Lake Agassiz contained more fresh water than is available on the planet today.
1: Oh, that's so a big lake.
2: Enormous. That's a massive lake. Now, as the ice plugs and things started to melt, then Lake Agassiz effectively emptied most of its contents into the oceans, the Atlantic and the Pacific. And that rose those oceans up by estimates, say, between about half and 1 meter. That's not going to be a global flood. Meanwhile, if you like, as the story goes, in the Eastern Mediterranean, and the Black Sea were not connected. The Black Sea was actually a freshwater lake. We know that by taking core samples from the lake, by looking at sort of the sediments in the lake, looking at the fossilized remains of animals and particles in the lake, we know that it was a freshwater lake. The link between the two, the Bosphorus, was basically a canyon. It was dry. But that increase in level of the oceans meant that it was enough to break through the Bosphorus and into what was the Black Lake, if you like. And this huge waterfall was formed. And over the period of about a year, the Black Lake went to become the Black Sea, because the Mediterranean basically flooded into the Black Sea.
1: Mm.
2: And the sea levels rose by about 70 to 80 meters, as far as we can tell.
1: That's a lot.
2: That's a lot. Now, most of the civilizations, this predates the Egyptians, this predates pretty much, it's very early history. And most of the sort of advanced civilizations, if you want to call them that, you can argue that the Aztecs were very advanced, but most of the civilizations that we tend to take our sort of history from would have been dramatically affected by this. They would have seen this sudden change in sea level. They might well, as a result of that, also seen a change in the weather as well. We could have seen rain. And so, yes, there was this big change. And there were towns, settlements that were completely flooded. You imagine the sea level going up 70 meters.
1: I mean, that's, you know, that would bring water to the top, or at least halfway up the side of a mountain at that point, wouldn't it?
2: Absolutely. It would cause dramatic things. And people would see it as, this is a major flood. And if you were in one of those, you know, towns or places that were completely wiped out by this, you'd take to a boat and you'd just basically see sea around you. And eventually you would come to land. And so the Great Flood, really, you can explain it. And if you look at all of the sort of ancient scripts and things that talk about this, they all originate from that area. And I think we overlook the fact that we see the Egyptians as being sort of very much the early parts of our, we call it Western society, I don't know what you count as Western society, but anyway, of the society that most of us came from. Then,
1: or probably, I think we think like they seem like they did agriculture and they farmed, so they figured out how to do society in a big group. You know, pretty early on.
2: So I think, you know, this explains what happened. And I was involved in a few, we've done a few documentaries on this, Aslan of Black Sea as well. There's a thing called the Varna Gold, and this sort of huge find of gold offshore discovered this sort of civilization that wasn't really documented. And they were as advanced as the Egyptians. They found all kinds of gold artifacts, ranging from sort of what looked like ways of paying for things, like sort of almost tokens out of gold. They had measuring sticks, all this sort of thing. And you know, there's more and more evidence that shows that this is the core of the story, the truth behind what we see as the Great Flood.
1: We have short memories, don't we?
2: We do. I mean, also we rely on things being written down. You know, it would be interesting to know in 1,000 years time, 10,000 years time. You know, we assume that the stuff we have today, we have books, but we have digital as well. How many people have got floppy disks or things that they thought would last forever? Or, you know, computer disks that we used to put into our computers, which are completely useless now.
1: That's why I tell people to buy records, because records last.
2: Yeah, that's true, actually.
1: The cloud. Who knows how long the cloud's going to be there?
2: Precisely. And I think this is it. You know, we assume that everything we write down or put into a sort of archive would last. And we know it doesn't. And, you know, particularly back in those days,
1: I guess unless it was carved into stone, we probably don't have it as a record.
2: Precisely, precisely. And, you know, there are scripts and things that do show there are sort of papyruses. I mean, you know, when we're carving to stone, we're going back more than 10,000 years. We're going back, you know, 20, 30, 40,000 years. But certainly,
3: I'm WSB those early meteorologist sort of
2: tablets
3: Christina
2: and manuscripts
3: Edwards.
2: And things, many of those would be lost. But also, some of them would have been reported into things like the Bible and that sort of thing. The Quran, and you'd see that coming through into modern-day society. So, yeah, it was based on a real experience, but it was never a global flood.
1: When we come back, I want to talk to you about some of the civilizations that we found under the ocean. When we come back with Dr. Simon Boxall, oceanographer, on Coast to Coast AM.
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1: Welcome back to Coast AM. I'm your host, Rich Barra. Our guest, Dr. Simon Boxall, who's indulged me with all of my ocean questions, and I'm not done with those yet. I do know that you're working on a book, but I don't know what it's about. What are you going to write about? I'm intrigued.
2: I over my career, I've done a lot of media work. I've done documentaries. I've done well over 2,000 news sort of appearances and things, both on television, radio, and in the press. And the book really, which my wife is nagging me to do, is looking at all these stories, looking at things like Noah's Ark,
1: Yes. So
2: looking at the stories behind the, or the science behind the stories, if you like, whether it's the disappearance of an aircraft into the ocean, whether it's an oil spill, whether it's a tsunami, whether it's things like Noah's flood or the parting of the Red Sea. These are all things that, you know, there's a science background to it.
1: There is a science part that there is behind the parting of the Red Sea. That's
2: there is, yes.
1: Tell me about that. So, let's start there.
2: Well, you know, there's, you bear in mind that the whole story about the Red Sea was, you know, a group of people being pursued by an army and managing to escape by crossing an area that was then inundated by this huge wave. Now, of course, Chinese whispers this sort of whole thing about a slight exaggeration, probably went from what was a fairly simple explanation to some huge, massive wave which wiped out the pursuing army. The reality is, of course, that these people were starting off from the Red Sea around at the back, round about sort of midway down the Red Sea. Now, the tides in that area are very weak. There's not very big tides. So as far as they're concerned, the ocean sits there. It maybe goes up and down a little bit, barely noticeable with the background waves anyway. But as you go towards the north, towards sort of the Suez Canal end of the Red Sea, the Suez end, then you get this amplification of the tide. And so the tide goes from being a few centimeters, you know, a few inches, to being about 4 meters. So, you know, you're looking at a tide that's maybe over 12 feet. And the chances are what's happening is that the group that are heading that way are suddenly seeing an opportunity to cross across mudflats and across sort of an exposed area at low tide. And the time to cross that would be about, you know, a tidal cycle. And of course, the pursuing army is then following them. The tide comes in. It goes up by that amount. And of course, neither side have ever seen this phenomenon before. So as far as they're concerned, it's some sort of a magical, God-given sort of wave that wipes out the pursuing army.
1: That's a good bit of timing if you're trying to escape the Egyptian army.
2: Yeah. Whether they knew about tides, I doubt it. Whether they, bear in mind, of course, they were there earlier. And then the story goes that they'd arrived at this point some days before the Egyptian army was chasing them. So they may well have sat there and going, what now? And noticed that actually, weirdly, the water goes back and forth. They wouldn't have known about tides. They wouldn't have known about any of that. As far as they're concerned, there was this sort of cycle where the water goes out, the water comes in again. Actually, you know what? If we time it right, we can cross this, and as they chase us, they're going to be wiped out. So you can explain it with that science. And it, you know, it's there's a truth there behind that story.
1: It sounds like to me your book's going to be all about like debunking Genesis, the book of Genesis.
2: No, oh gosh, no. There are the only two things there that, not at all. You know, there are plenty of other things that go on in the oceans, but they're just two examples of things that we do cover quite regularly.
1: Let me ask you about a couple other ocean mysteries. What is going on with the Bermuda Triangle?
2: That is the thing that comes up on a regular basis. In fact, we probably end up doing, I think most producers seem to do a story on that, which I get involved with about once every 2 years. You almost, I wouldn't say dread the story coming up, but there are lots of theories. And it's nothing to do with magnetic anomalies. It's nothing to do with Atlantis below the sea. And again, science, it's not even science in this case. We've looked at different reasons why this occurs. Now we get things called rogue waves. And this area is prone to rogue waves.
1: Crazy.
2: We'll come back to that.
1: Rogue waves.
2: So you get these big waves.
1: Yeah.
2: They come with storms.
1: Yes.
2: So a rogue wave is where two waves, if you get two storms at sea, the biggest wave you're going to get from a single storm is going to be about 10 meters, 12 meters. But if you get multiple storms or a huge storm which covers a large area, then as waves come together, so if you get two sets of waves come together, we see it, we talk about beat frequencies with sound and things. As the two waves come together, if the troughs and the peaks match up, then they add on to each other. If they don't match up, they cancel out. So if you go down to the sea, quite often you watch the waves coming in, particularly in a storm, and every sixth, seventh, eighth wave is bigger than the others. And that's the rogue wave effect, where you're getting this sort of, we call it constructive interference and destructive interference. The waves add up and then reduce. And in the deep ocean, in the open ocean, these rogue waves can get big. But you can get two 10, 12 meter wave add up to give you a 20 odd meter wave. Now, up until the 1990s, these things only occur for a short period. We're talking about a minute or two before they just disappear again. Maybe 10 minutes. So it's not as though you can track them across the oceans. So you have to have a wave boy or an oceanographer sitting there when one wave hits. It's a bit like you've got more chance of winning the national lottery than you have of actually being there when a wave hits. But when we talked earlier about LIDAR and about sort of getting wave heights from space, that started happening in the 1990s. And in science, we found the first rogue wave. And that was off the tip of South Africa, off Cape Town. And you get storms from the Indian Ocean, from the South Atlantic, from the Southern Ocean coming together. And the LIDAR picked up this rogue wave, which was 30 meters high, 100 feet high. That's scary. That's terrifying.
1: Yeah, a boat's then, not going to survive that, is it?
2: It's a small boat, funny enough, probably will, because it'll ride it. But if you imagine this wave is, you know, 30 meters high, maybe it's 200 meters long. If you're on a 300-meter cargo vessel, and some of them are bigger than that, then you've got water at the bow and the stern, the front and the back, nothing in the middle. It breaks in two. And this explains some of these stories where ships do break in two. However, we do get these things occurring all over the ocean, and because you get these hurricanes hitting the Bermuda Triangle area, you will see them occurring. The other theory is that there are gases being released from the seabed. We talked earlier about thermal vents. There are also gas deposits on the seabed, which natural release every so often, giving air bubbles or gas bubbles. And the argument, and I think it was a very good argument, is that these gas bubbles are lighter than air, than water. So the ship on the surface relies on the water to support it. Mm. If it's enveloped by a gas bubble, it sinks. Mm. There was a very interesting BBC documentary, which I wasn't involved with, where they were trying to demonstrate this. And they spent huge amounts of money off Florida trying to demonstrate this by having three or four big sort of container-sized compressors producing lots of air and trying to make a small boat sink. They couldn't do it. They had to eventually load it down so much, it sank anyway. So the real reason, do you want to know the real reason why there are so many mysterious disappearances in the Bermuda Triangle?
1: Yes.
2: And I always thought this, and I did some research on this about 5 years, 6 years ago. It's down to, how should I put it politely? Stupid people.
1: But what about aircraft disappearing?
2: I'll come back to that.
1: A squadron disappearing.
2: We can explain that one very well, actually. So if you look at the facts and figures, over a third of all the privately owned boats and ships, boats in the United States are within the Bermuda Triangle area. You're looking at Bermuda, the Bahamas, Florida. So a third includes all the boats on the Great Lakes and rivers and things. They're all registered, and a third of them occur in that area. That's fact number one. Fact number two, the 2018, 2019, 2020 Coast Guard reports for the US Coast Guard put 82% of all call-outs, deaths, and incidents down to people having no training and or no experience. Richard, you could go out tomorrow and buy a 50-meter super yacht. You could jump in it, no safety equipment, no radios, no navigation systems, and drive it off. No qualifications at all. The chances of you getting lost, of having a problem, of sinking, is very, very high. In fact, as I said, 82% of all these occur with people's lack of knowledge, lack of experience. So take all those people and put them into the Bermuda Triangle. It's not surprising so many ships disappear.
1: No, it's just a numbers game.
2: Aircraft.
1: It's a okay. Wait. Hold on a second. We're up against a hard break here. So let's do this. Let's set this up and take calls because Dr. Simon Boxhold wants to talk about the ocean. So any questions you have, please call him. And when we come back, let's talk about the aircraft disappearing over the Bermuda Triangle. When we come back on Coast to Coast AM.

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6: From ABC News, I'm Dave Packer. President Trump says he's forming a new AI force amid growing concerns about the technology.
7: Referring to the fears around AI as a hoax, Trump asserted in a post on social media that we will not in any way hinder or stifle the growth of this incredible industry. But Trump added, in order to look out for the bad aspects of AI, the U.S. would form an AI force and appoint an AI czar in the near future. The White House did not immediately respond to a request for comment.
6: ABC's Chuck Sievertson. This coming as a new report says researchers used Anthropic's Claude to hack into rival company OpenAI. There have been four measles deaths in Pennsylvania amid the outbreak there, and now health officials warning of a possible exposure to the disease at children's hospitals in Philadelphia and Pittsburgh. James Garrow is with the Philadelphia Health Department.
8: Our greatest worry is the children who are on that unit. All of them are obviously too young to be vaccinated against measles. And given that they're already medically fragile, this creates a very concerning situation for us.
6: Medical experts in Pennsylvania urging families to vaccinate kids earlier than usual. Tensions in the Middle East escalating this weekend. The U.S. State Department advising Americans to seriously reconsider travel in the Middle East, citing Houthi hostilities in Saudi Arabia. Earlier Saturday, Saudi Arabia confirming Houthis tried to attack Riyadh with a ballistic missile that it says was interrupted.
9: And I am making mistakes, and I'm so, so sorry.
6: That's Ed Sheeran in Philadelphia Saturday night. His first concert after opening act Macklemore was dropped from the U.S. tour over onstage pro-Palestinian comments. Other openers and his own band dropping out in protest. Sheeran saying that while the attacks in Israel on October 7th, 2023 were horrific,
9: what is happening in Gaza is a catastrophic and unjustifiable and disproportionate.
6: And that he wants his music and shows to be about unity and humanity, not politics. You're listening to ABC News.
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17: It is 4:05 in the Loud Security Systems Traffic Center. Heads up if you are traveling on the southwest side of the perimeter this morning. All north and southbound lanes are closed on I-285 between Cascade Road exit 7 and Langford Parkway exit 5 due to construction through Monday, 5 a.m. I'm Brianna Rose, Triple Team Traffic, 95.5 WSB.
18: I'm WSB meteorologist Christina Upwards. Partly to mostly cloudy skies for Monday with scattered rain showers and thunderstorms through the afternoon. Daytime highs in the upper 80s to low 90s, dropping down to the 70s for Tuesday morning. Tuesday afternoon, mostly cloudy, scattered rain showers, high around 85. Wednesday, a few rain showers possible, highs in the upper 70s to low 80s.

0: George goes to the next life, you better be the next host in line. I had a question myself about the plastics, and they had a robot online that was grabbing up a bunch of plastic, thankfully, taking it out of the ocean. And I was wondering if Dr. Simon had any idea about that, and I just wanted to sneak in a couple more quick. You know, we're due for an El Nino here in California.
1: Good point.
0: A bunch of rain and then a tsunami. We're supposed to scientifically be due for a huge earthquake / tsunami event. And just, you know, I'm just hoping that he has an idea about the plastics again, because, you know, the microplastics, the fish, you know, the fish eat that. And
1: well, let's do this, Super, since we're rolling up against a break here and I want to get to both of those things. Let's deal with the plastic on this side and then we'll talk about tsunamis on the other side. So don't go away. Stay on the line, and we'll get to the tsunami thing after the plastics in the ocean. I mean, we're not taking a break yet. So you can
2: okay,
1: go on.
2: Sorry, I'm here. Sorry, yes. I was waiting for that break. The plastics in the oceans is a problem. And the problem is that once it's in the ocean, it takes literally centuries to break down. In fact, I've literally, just as we've been speaking online, a paper's appeared in my inbox, which is looking at some research in the Mar de Plata Canyon off Argentina. And there they've been doing some work down at 3,000-4,000 meters, looking at stuff that's in this canyon. And there are sneakers, Wellington boots, sneakers, bits of cable, bits of plastic bag.
1: That's terrible.
2: Toys, all kinds of stuff. So this stuff gets everywhere. And the problem is, it's impossible to take it out of the ocean. Once it's in the ocean, that's it. People talk about collecting it. Yes, there's some great programs looking at collecting plastics. The place to collect the plastics, first of all, is before it gets into the ocean, so in the estuaries and things.
3: Yeah! I'm Chris Chandler. Monday on Atlanta's Morning News will help you plan with a 5-day forecast for the week ahead. What Clark Howard thinks about watching YouTube, then trying your own home repairs, and our Grand for Groceries contest continues on 95.5 WSB.
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13: Says he's forming a new AI force amid growing concerns about the technology.
14: Referring to the fears around AI as a hoax, Trump asserted in a post on social media that we will not in any way hinder or stifle the growth of this incredible industry. But Trump added, in order to look out for the bad aspects of AI, the U.S. would form an AI force and appoint an AI czar in the near future. The White House did not immediately respond to a request for comment.
13: ABC's Chuck Sievertson. There have been 4 measles deaths in Pennsylvania amid the outbreak there, and now health officials warning of a possible exposure to the disease at children's hospitals in Philadelphia and Pittsburgh. Tensions in the Middle East escalating. The U.S. State Department advising Americans to seriously reconsider travel in the Middle East, citing Houthi hostilities in Saudi Arabia. Earlier Saturday, Saudi Arabia confirming Houthis tried to attack Riyadh with a ballistic missile that it says was intercepted. This is ABC News.
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5: It is 434 in the Loud Security Systems Traffic Center. Travel advisory on the downtown connector, I-75, I-85 northbound before Pine Street. Looks like the center lane is blocked due to a crash. Elsewhere, we've got a stalled vehicle in DeKalb County on I-85 southbound near the exit to I-285 westbound. I'm Brianna Rose, Triple Team Traffic, 95.5 WSB.
6: With scattered rain showers and thunderstorms through the afternoon, daytime highs in the upper 80s to low 90s, dropping down to the 70s for Tuesday morning. Tuesday afternoon, mostly cloudy, scattered rain showers, high around 85. Wednesday, a few rain showers possible, highs in the upper 70s to low 80s. Be sure to tune in to Atlantis Morning News coming up this morning at 5 o'clock for your news, traffic, and your full 5-day forecast.

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1: Yeah, Smashing Pumpkins there. Billy Corgan in Smashing Pumpkins tonight, as a matter of fact, played our iHeartRadio Music Festival. And if you want to see some of that stuff, it's still, I think, on Hulu and in Disney broadcast live. But what a great show that was. For everybody who calls me and says, I like the music you play on the show, but there's no good music anymore. Well, you should watch the iHeart Music Festival, because some people blew my mind out there, like Muse and Lainey Wilson. Really good music out there happening. Don't miss it. Okay, so our guest right now, Dr. Simon Boxall. And when we left, we were talking to Super. Super was talking about the plastic in the ocean. And we were hearing that, yeah, once you put the plastic in, it is really hard to get back out. But Super, you also asked a little bit about tsunamis. What were you saying about tsunamis? Oh, Super hung up. Well, then let's just talk to the doc about tsunamis. Should we be worried about tsunamis on the East Coast, West Coast of America?
2: Yes and no. Tsunamis occur. They are actually very frequent without people realizing. For example, when the big tsunami hit Japan and caused all the problems with Fukushima power station a few years ago, we covered that. I covered that extensively around the globe in terms of what happened and the impact. All tsunamis occur because of some sort of earth movement. It could be a landslide. It could be an earthquake. It could be a meteorite strike, for example. All those will create tsunamis. And it's really, you're throwing a huge brick into the ocean and it's creating a wave. That's what a tsunami is, to all intents and purposes. Now, after that Japanese tsunami, there were reports of earthquakes all around the Ring of Fire, the sort of the boundaries between the Pacific and the US continent, or the American continent, then the Asian continent, and so on. And actually, earthquakes are happening all the time around the world, and little tsunamis occur all the time. The big concern is, on the East Coast, is this mega tsunami idea that if parts of Las Palmas collapses into the Atlantic, this island off the coast of North Africa, collapses into the Atlantic, then that's going to create a huge tsunami, which would basically devastate.
1: How far do they travel, a tsunami? Because that...
2: A tsunami is a weird thing. In the open ocean, they're moving at over 500 miles an hour, the speed of a commercial jet. And they will travel tens of thousands. They can travel across the entire globe, across the entire ocean.
1: How good are we at tracking them?
2: We're good at tracking them. We're not very good at predicting them. So once they occur, there are a lot of models in the US. NOAA put together some fantastic models to track tsunamis and where they'd like to go once they occur. But it's determining when they occur. Now, the concern about Las Palmas is if it collapses in one big lump, then it will create a big tsunami, which would cause devastation. And it's hard to detect in the open ocean, because if you get hit by a tsunami in the open ocean, you'll never know it, because you won't even see it. It's a wave that's only maybe half meter, a meter high. It takes 10 minutes to pass under you. You won't notice the water going up and down again half a meter over 10 minutes. What happens is, as it reaches the coast, the front of the wave slows down. The wave speed depends on the water depth. Traveling along at 500 miles an hour, reaches the coast, starts to get shallow. The back of the wave is going 500 miles an hour. The front is going 5, 4, 3, 2, 100 miles an hour, 50 miles an hour. And so the back of the wave catches up, and you go from a water wave that was maybe half a meter to one that, you know, recently we've actually seen tsunamis, short ones, not much energy, so they didn't go very far, they can be over 100 meters in theory. So these can be huge. Now, most of them, the big ones we've seen in sort of the last century, have been of the order of 10, 15, 20 meters. That's still phenomenal.
1: Devastating.
2: The thing is with Las Palmas, you know, the theory is that it would just go in one go. If I speak to most of my geology colleagues, marine geologists, they're all oceanographers, by the way, Then they say actually what will tend to happen is it'll slide into the sea rather than plummet into the sea. So it's like sliding that brick into it rather than throwing it in. It's not impossible, never say never, but I think the science opinion is that the sort of whole idea of a mega tsunami wiping out the east coast of America is a bit of a scare story. Similarly, off the west coast of California and things, but this huge, it's called the Cascadian Subduction Zone. This is the thing, you know, the whole idea of the rift, which gives us earthquakes in Los Angeles and places. Again, if that ruptures, again, it would create a big tsunami, a mega tsunami.
1: But what's the warning time like for people on land?
2: It can be very short. I mean, the Japanese tsunami was a good example where Japan has a very, very good tsunami warning system. But because that particular fracture happened very close to the coast, they only had 10 minutes warning. Mm. 10 minutes, particularly with relatively flat land, is not very long to do anything about.
1: I mean, where are you going to go?
2: Where are you going to go?
1: You're going to cause traffic and then everybody's in trouble.
2: That's the problem. And I think, you know, it's difficult to deal with. I think what you do is you first of all, make things as robust as possible within reason. Although, interestingly enough, in Japan, the approach has gone from making things to resist the water. The approach with coastal buildings now is that the bottom floor blows out. So tsunami warning happens. You go upstairs, bottom floor blows out as the waves hit. You might lose your car or your sofa down on the ground floor, but the top floor is solid and sort of it's on stilts then, and it survives the tsunami.
1: Or so, put small boats along the coast, because you say a small boat can take a big wave.
2: Oh, yeah. As long as it's not crashing at the time, a small boat. We had with the Indonesian tsunami many years ago, over 20 years ago now, one of my students was out with their parents on a boat. They just left Phuket, which is one of the areas that were badly hit, before the tsunami hit. And their satellite phone rang, and everyone was worried that they were there and they thought they'd been killed by the tsunami. They didn't even know it occurred, and they were only 2 or 3 miles offshore.
1: Oh, wow.
2: So, you know, if you're on the coast and you've got a boat, don't jump in your car, jump in a boat.
1: I mean, that's the best advice I've heard. See, we've learned a few things over the weekend. The witch from last night said, before you are around ghosts, protect your belly button. And now you're telling us, don't jump in a car, jump in a boat. See, we learned things on Coast to Coast. We have one more break and one more round of calls for the night, and we will take them. So if you're on the line or you're trying to call, hang with me. I will get to you. We'll be right back. This is Coast to Coast AM.
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1: Welcome back to Coast AM. I'm your host, Rich Bear. Final couple of minutes here with Dr. Simon Boxall. Dr. Simon, what is the oldest ice we've been able to, carbon date? Or well, how do you carbon date ice? How do you find out how old ice is?
2: Okay. When we look at, people often say, how do we know what climates were like and the world was like? You know, people, science talk about 20,000 years ago, 10 million years ago, and so on. Ice cores, most of the ice was formed during the last ice age. Ice cores give us some very important information on what I would call our relatively recent history. So by taking an ice core, we're looking at ice that goes back maybe up to 80,000 years.
1: Oh, wow.
2: And by looking at bubbles, air bubbles trapped in that ice, also by looking at particles in that ice, we can learn a bit about the, we can learn about the age of the ice, carbon dating, but also we can learn a bit about some of the structure of the ice, the structure of the atmosphere, maybe 10, 20, 30, 40, 50,000 years ago. Beyond that, we would then take ocean cores. If you can imagine the tectonic plates in the Atlantic are spreading 6 centimeters a year, it's like a big conveyor belt building up all the particles and dust and material raining down from above, this sort of marine snow, which builds up to be, you know, hundreds of meters thick as by the time it gets to the edge of the continental margin and goes down beneath the sort of land plates. And by drilling into those, we can actually learn about the climate going back maybe 80 million years rather than 80,000 years.
1: What?
2: And so we can then learn a lot about what the planet was like going way back in time.
1: Wow, that's fascinating. Let's go to the wildcard line. Let's talk to Adam in Pascagoula, Mississippi. Hey, Adam, welcome to Coast.
6: Hey, Rich. Hey, Dr. Simon. My question is this. Did the dinosaurs over time start within Pangaea, as they say, the American plate? Then as the plates covered the globe, the dinosaurs lived until 65 million years ago? And also, do you believe in Pangaea over evolution? And lastly, do you believe that God spoke the world into his, do you believe God spoke, used his spoken word to create the earth?
2: Hi, Adam. Okay, there's some philosophical questions there and there's some science questions there. Pangaea, this idea that, you know, we had a huge landmass, which was really in the southern hemisphere, has been proven. We know scientifically that existed. We live on a ever-changing planet. And in fact, it's important we do, because if the Earth crust was so rigid, we'd have problems. So these plates are moving the whole time. And over 300-400 million years, they sort of moved, spread across the globe. They are still moving. We know that. You know, as I said, the Mid-Atlantic Ridge is spreading at 6 centimeters a year. In fact, the Red Sea, if we came back to planet Earth in a...
7: Red alert at 449 in the Loud Security Systems Traffic Center. Heads up if you're traveling on the downtown connector, Atlanta, I-75, I-85 northbound. There's a complete shutdown before Pine Street due to assault vehicle. Take Northside Drive as an alternate. I'm Brianna Rose, Triple Team Traffic, 95.5 WSB.
2: In those latter periods. And if you look at a timeline, you know, we as humans have been on the planet Earth. We take a 24-hour clock. We sort of arrive somewhere around about a couple of seconds, if that, towards midnight. So, you know, if you look at the history of the planet, we are a very small part of that.
1: We sure have affected it a lot for not being around very long.
2: Well, yeah, good and bad. I'm sure there's some good somewhere. But we are part of it. We are the evolution of the planet, I guess. I think we sort of accept that and we do the best we can not to destroy too much of it, because it's quite a nice planet, really.
1: I noticed you didn't answer the God question that Adam was asking you, though.
2: Okay. It depends whether you believe in God or not. And I think, you know, there's some interesting... I mean, the Bible was written when people didn't really understand science or didn't understand a lot of things. And so it's a way of explaining things. And it works very, very well. Some scientists believe in God, some don't.
1: Fair enough. There's an answer. All right, let's talk to, let's go to the international line, shall we? Let's talk to my friend Don in Alberta, Canada. Don, welcome to Coast AM.
8: Hi, Rich, Dr. Simon. For your previous caller that was talking about plastics, they're actually making ships now that go and scoop it up and turn it into diesel fuel to power the ship and to supply little islands with their diesel fuel supply. Microplastics end up in the ocean and they absorb chemicals and they work their way back up through the food chain. So the microplastics come back to haunt us. getting to the, I should have said a couple comments before I was going to get to my questions, but looking at the Bermuda Triangle, when I was doing my flight training, one of the instructors, he was ex-military, he said whenever they would fly over the pyramids, all their instrumentation would go out. But moving ahead, so there's off 80 miles west of Cuba, there's 13 pyramids under 5,000 feet of water. But I'm wondering if the frequency comes up, because some of the reports that I've read of aircraft when they're flying over an island, the people on the ground can see the aircraft, but the aircraft doesn't see the modernization. All he sees is bush on an island. So I'm wondering if at certain times during that period, that frequency changes because their brain is very fragile in what we see and don't see, but it puts them into a different dimension and they can't see properly. But my question is because back in 1430, there was a comet that hit off the coast of New Zealand, and China lost 150 of their tall sailing ships. They were really long. They were like three or four times bigger than the European ones. They found the debris in about 700-foot level in New Zealand, but Apophis is coming by on April 13th, 2029, and after that, there's another one coming by, Nexus, or Planet Destroyer, whatever they call it. Last time that one came by, we were on the other side of the solar system. But if Apophis was to hit in the Pacific Ocean, they said it would create a wave that's 1,500 feet high. But like if you look at British Columbia, 300 years ago, there was a fault that created a wave that would take out everything we know as Vancouver today. And everybody's rushing to thinking we're living on borrowed time for that particular Vancouver.
1: We are for something. I mean, it seems like the whole world's going crazy. Give Ladak a chance to answer all this here.
2: There's a lot there, isn't there?
1: Yeah, there's quite a bit.
2: Plastic ocean, we can scoop it up. The problem is, if you gave every single person on the planet their own personal 2-meter deep swimming pool, that's 8.5 billion people. You'd each have a swimming pool that was 7 miles by 7 miles. You imagine trying to clear that up, and that includes women, children, everyone. I mean, women are fine, but children, old people, and so on. So it's a very difficult task, and I agree, it's worth getting as much as we can out. In terms of, I suppose, apocalyptic events. Yeah, the Earth has had these things. We do get meteorite strikes. Certainly if a large meteorite hit the Pacific or the Atlantic, then it will cause extreme devastation. We'd have a huge tsunami. It would cause huge changes in heat and so on and so forth. You know, one theory says it's that sort of did for the dinosaurs. They couldn't survive the sort of post-strike dust and darkness that fell on the Earth. So, yeah, I mean, these things occur. We are, at the end of the day, fragile people living on an Earth and actually on a planet that's hurtling through space. And actually, you know, one of the reasons I think we've developed as far as we have is that we've avoided some of these major
1: we've been lucky,
2: apocalypses. We've been lucky. And, you know, people often say, how come? You know, there must be lots of life out there in the planets. There are two things here. One is, we are lucky in terms of the Earth is stable. The oceans help that. They keep a stable temperature. They produce a very stable atmosphere, and they absorb energy from the sun at just the right frequency to then maintain that. The second thing is that if you look at the fact we are in that last second of that 24-hour clock, if you can imagine, there probably are civilizations that have existed out somewhere in that huge universe, which is...
1: And they didn't get lucky.
2: Billions and trillions. Maybe they didn't get lucky. Or, you know, they existed for that 1 second. If our seconds didn't match up, we'd never know. You know, they maybe existed at 2300 or 11 p.m., whereas we existed at 1 minute to midnight.
1: And we'll never know their history because they got wiped out.
2: They got wiped out. So, yeah, we are fragile. We make the best of what we got and I think enjoy life to the full.
1: And from what I've been taking from this whole thing, if you hear about a shark warning, don't go into the ocean, right? Stay away.
2: I would say it's advice that's worth taking, so don't risk it. But actually, shark attacks are very rare, and the number of deaths from sharks are even rarer. You know, you're looking at reported deaths from sharks. They run into 4, 5, 6 per year globally.
1: Still,
2: you've got more chance of dying from a coconut falling on your head from a palm tree than
1: I don't want any part of either one of those two.
2: No, hey, thank you. Both are good.
1: Thank you so much for your time and energy, Dr. Simon Boxall. All the stuff hooked up at Coast to Coast AM. I've been your host. Have a beautiful night. God bless y'all.

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7: From ABC News, I'm Dave Packer. Tensions in the Middle East escalating this weekend. The U.S. State Department advising Americans to seriously reconsider travel in the Middle East, citing Houthi hostilities in Saudi Arabia.
8: As the war with Iran passes the 200-day mark, Saudi Arabia says Iranian-backed Houthis have attacked facilities across the country, including the capital of Riyadh. On Saturday, the Saudis say they intercepted a ballistic missile fired toward the capital. A large plume of smoke could be seen near the city's main airport after a series of explosions. The Saudis also say the Houthis tried to target civilians and civilian sites in the western region, but they were thwarted by its defense air systems. Perry Russum, ABC News, New York.
7: A new U.S. security deal with Greenland, announced by President Trump, confirmed by Denmark, is expected to be finalized at the upcoming UN General Assembly. ABC's Lama Hassan in London.
9: The State Department says the deal would remain in effect even if Greenland becomes a fully independent country. Following the announcement, the government of Greenland and the Danish Prime Minister issued a joint statement saying the nations expect to sign a measure next week that strengthens security in the Arctic and the North Atlantic region.
7: Health officials warn of a possible exposure to measles at children's hospitals in Philadelphia and Pittsburgh. In Philadelphia, officials say possibly exposed infants are being offered preventative antibody treatment. ABC News medical contributor Dr. Alok Patel.
10: Measles can result in hospitalizations and lifelong debilitation. So this really does take an all-hands-on-deck approach to combat the misinformation, make sure people are getting these shots in time for their kids, especially now that school is in session.
7: The Ed Sheeran tour sparking protests over the decision to drop rapper Macklemore from the tour lineup following his onstage pro-Palestinian comments. Macklemore and other openers dropped out of the tour, and at his concert in Philadelphia Saturday night, Sheeran saying he wants his music and shows to be about unity and humanity, not politics. 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
25: At 5:05 in the Loud Security Systems Traffic Center. Heads up if you are traveling on the downtown connector, Fulton County. That's I-75, I-85 northbound. There's a shutdown before Pine Street due to a stalled vehicle taking out the center lane, causing all lanes to be blocked. You might want to use Northside Drive as an alternate. I'm Brianna Rose, Triple Team Traffic, 95.5 WSB.
26: I'm WSB meteorologist Christina Edwards. Partly to mostly cloudy skies for Monday with scattered rain showers and thunderstorms through the afternoon. Daytime highs in the upper 80s to low 90s, dropping down to the 70s for Tuesday morning. Tuesday afternoon, mostly cloudy, scattered rain showers, high around 85. Wednesday, a few rain showers possible, highs in the upper 70s to low 80s. Be sure to tune in to Atlanta's Morning News coming up this morning at 5 o'clock for your news, traffic, and your full five-day forecast.
6: 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And this is Atlanta, the food, the wine, the entertainment, the lifestyle. 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
27: And welcome to Atlanta Living. I'm your host, Belinda Skelton. Well, after buying groceries and expensive gas, if you have any disposable income left, there is a writer for the New York Times that suggests that you use it on experiences that are going to make you feel something. Concerts, World Cup tickets, things like that. Interesting thought. So I brought in our money guru, Joel Larsgaard, with the podcast How to Money to see how this holds up in his playbook. So, Joel, what do you think of this theory?
28: Okay,
0: So I'm of two minds on this. I think, first off, the opinion writer for the New York Times was basically advocating for spending all of your disposable income on events that make you feel alive. And, you know, there's something to be said for spending on things that make you feel alive. And whether you're into sky jumping or going to see your favorite skydiving, whatever, like, or going to see your favorite artist in concert live.
1: Right.
0: I think that can be money well spent. Yeah. But where I think this crosses a line, and for so many people, this sort of advice is taken as, you only live once. Let's just put all my money towards this, these things I can't actually afford. In fact, I'm spending more than I can afford to go to this concert, to go to a World Cup match right this past summer. All of those things, they're really expensive events.
1: Oh my gosh, yes.
0: You gotta pick and choose, right? And I think this sort of advice can bleed over into making people feel like they can and should spend money they don't have on events that they want to go to, because everything will be okay in the end. But the truth is, if you spend money you don't have and you're borrowing and you're putting on credit cards, it puts you in a really tough situation. And it actually means you're less free, you're more stressed. Mm-hmm. So the fun event maybe isn't quite as fun in retrospect when you have to borrow to pay for it.
1: Well, those events have gotten so ridiculously expensive. There was a concert I recently wanted to go to. I'm not going to name it. Tickets were $600.
0: Yeah, yeah.
1: I was like, do I get to go on stage and sing with them? I mean,
0: nobody wants to hear that. Let's
1: no,
0: be honest,
1: I know. You know me too well.
0: But you're right. I mean, concerts in particular, I mean, that is partly because of the Ticketmaster stranglehold on that market. And the other thing is, post-COVID, there is a desire for IRL events, right? To be in person, to see things that matter. One night only, this artist is in town. Yes. I think that's the other thing, is you have to pick and choose where, hey, there's five shows I want to come see this coming year. Which ones are the most important? Am I willing to sit further back? Maybe I say, I'm actually going to go see that one show and I'm going to sit close up. All of my money that I'm budgeting is going towards that one event. That's what I'm looking forward to. And there is something about experiences similar to travel, where we value the anticipation and we value the memories on the back end. And so I do think that's a great way to spend money. That's one of the places where I've been spending more money, is on concerts, and I'm purposefully doing that. But what I call it is the craft beer equivalent. So I like to spend more money than most people think is sane on craft beer. And but it's okay, because I'm saving and investing for my future at the same time.
1: Right.
0: If you can do both, that's great. And you should budget proactively, right, for those events that matter to you. But if you can't afford to do both and you're harming your financial future, you're not able to actively save or invest anything, then you need to find more wiggle room in your budget and you need to make other choices, which means paying less. I intentionally pay less for a whole bunch of other stuff. I drive a 20-year-old car and I pay very little for my cell phone service so that I can spend more in a couple of these other areas I've identified. Pick a couple of those in your life, and then I think it makes it easier to cut back in the places that you've identified don't matter as much.
1: I think what I disagree with the columnist from the New York Times on this topic is, spend all your disposable incomes on activities that make you feel all your disposable income. I mean, that's a little much.
0: That's a little much. And the other thing that has to be mentioned here is, there are all sorts of things that can make you feel incredibly alive that don't cost a dime. So going on a hike with a best friend, right, is one of my favorite things to do. Going on a run with a friend. Like, I just took a backpacking
1: trip. You've never asked me on a hike, Joel.
0: Let's go tomorrow.
1: Okay.
0: But, like, there are all of these great things that you can do with somebody else that don't cost much money.
1: Yes.
0: And guess what? That relationship, the togetherness, you don't need much disposable income to enjoy that stuff. So that has to be mentioned as well. People make it sound like in our current cultural moment, you have to have bukus of money to throw at high-priced concerts in order to live a fulfilling life. That's not true.
1: I totally agree with that. Great information. Where can we find you during the week, sweetheart?
0: Yeah, the How to Money podcast comes out 3 times a week. You can find that wherever you listen to podcasts, and howtomoney.com. Lots of helpful information there on your financial journey.
1: Spend that disposable income wisely. Let's grab more money-saving tips from Joel Larsgaard.
27: hey, a lot of young people are abandoning the thought of home ownership. So what does that do to their psyche, to how they behave at home and work? Because that is what we've known our whole lives. You work hard, you buy a house. Well, that paradigm is changing. So we brought in our money expert, Joel Larsgaard, with the podcast, How to Money. Joel, so younger people don't want to be tied to what they think is the permanent situation of home ownership.
0: Yeah, so I think that's certainly part of it, right? Is there are generational differences in thought about home ownership. Mm-hmm. And in some ways, I totally get it, especially when you look at where home prices are and interest rates are right now. There's a certain amount of like, I kind of missed the boat. And you know what? I might be better off financially just continuing to rent. And when you run the numbers for a lot of people, especially given the disparity in price between what you pay for a mortgage versus what you pay in rent for a similar property, yeah, you might do better by renting and saving and investing more of your money, ultimately being able to build wealth better than by buying and owning a home. So that is something that's really worth stating. But there's something else interesting. There's a new piece of research that points to the fact of some kind of nihilism, really, among younger generations.
27: What does that mean?
0: Essentially, like hopelessness about wanting to, the people who do want to buy a home, who haven't become zen with the idea of renting and building wealth in other ways, like, hey, no, I do want to buy a home, but guess what? I'm pretty sure I'll never be able to. Oh. This isn't in the cards for me anymore because of the way the economy works, the way
27: just
0: the housing market is.
27: Unattainable.
0: Right. I'm screwed. So what happens when people get into that mindset is they end up doing other things with their finances that really harm them in the long run. So it's like, hey, I can't buy a home. So screw it. I'm throwing caution to the wind. They save less. They're taking on riskier investments.
27: Oh,
0: and
27: wow.
0: Really, what happens when people start to do that, when their savings rates go down and they start investing in crypto coins instead of, you know, a total stock market index fund. Yeah, when you go that route, potentially, you know, maybe if you're taking risky bets and they pan out well, you're able to actually make more progress. But ultimately, what's going to happen for a lot of those people is it's going to harm their wealth building. It's going to harm their ability to retire. It's going to ensure, in fact, that they won't be able to buy that home that they want to buy. So I hate to see it. I get that kind of mindset and why some people feel that way. But I think it's really important to combat that mindset because I don't necessarily think that it's ultimately true either.
27: Right. Well, what would you tell a young person feeling that way, feeling the hopelessness of, I'll never have that house in the white picket fence?
0: Yeah, I think a couple of things. One is lean into your strengths, right? So if your strength is being able to save money right now as a renter, like, don't assume that just because homes are unaffordable right now, that they're going to be unaffordable forever. Like, we are already seeing a market shift into homes staying on the market longer. We're starting to see more substantial price drops. Like, there's a house literally next to where I'm at right now. It was listed at like $900,000, crazy expensive.
27: Yeah.
0: And someone was able to get it for less than $600,000. And I'm not saying that's totally normal. Yeah.
27: So $300,000 drop.
0: Yes. And so I think we're seeing just a lot more softness start to materialize. COVID was a crazy time.
27: Yeah.
0: And we're finally starting to see things balance out from, like, think about how crazy the labor market was. Mm-hmm. And now it's kind of back to more of an equilibrium. Well, the same thing is happening with the housing market. These things just take time to materialize.
27: Right.
0: And so will rates go down? I do think so at some point. Will prices plateau or potentially even drop in a lot of markets across the country? Yeah, I think so. A lot of that, you know, depends on more increase in supply as well, which we're seeing especially on the rental side of things. But I guess just have other goals, have smaller goals, keep saving, keep acting like that's a possibility for you, even if you feel like it isn't right now.
27: Because I feel like, and this is what my dad drummed into my head, work hard to own a home, because when you're renting, you're just making someone else richer.
0: See, that's actually a mentality that I don't terribly agree with, because I think, especially when you think about, I was just talking with a friend about this the other day, how much it costs to maintain a home. People underestimate.
1: Yeah.
0: You know, they underestimate. So what feels like, well, I bought this house 5 years ago for $350,000 and now it's worth $500,000. That's amazing, right? That's a big increase in home equity. But the truth is, that's not normal. The other piece of truth is, it costs a lot of money to maintain and improve that home. And so, yeah, maybe the numbers aren't quite as rosy or as good as a lot of homeowners want to believe. And especially right now, renting, saving a ton of money, tossing that into investments and building up that medium-term block of money that you can use for a down payment is still wise.
1: Okay, great information. Joel, I love our segments on Atlanta Living. Where can we find you during the week?
0: Yeah, How to Money Podcast comes out 3 times a week, wherever you listen to podcasts. And there's a bunch of help if you've got money questions on the website at howtomoney.com.
1: All right. I can't wait to see what you have for us next week. 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
26: I'm WSB meteorologist Christina Edwards. Partly to mostly cloudy skies for Monday with scattered rain showers and thunderstorms through the afternoon. Daytime highs in the upper 80s to low 90s, dropping down to the 70s for Tuesday morning. Tuesday afternoon, mostly cloudy, scattered rain showers, high around 85. Wednesday, a few rain showers possible, highs in the upper 70s to low 80s. Be sure to tune in to Atlantis Morning News coming up this morning at 5 o'clock for your news, traffic, and your full 5-day forecast.
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1: And welcome back to Atlanta Living. I'm your host, Belinda Skelton. You know, one of the things I love about fall in Atlanta is that suddenly, every weekend gives you another reason to get outside. And if you enjoy art, food, exploring Atlanta neighborhoods, or maybe just need an excuse to get out of the house, I've got a good one for you. The Old Fourth Ward Arts Festival is coming back September the 26th and the 27th at historic Fourth Ward Park. And this is such a pretty setting for an art festival. You're right there in the Old Fourth Ward near the Beltline and Ponce City Market, so you can really make an entire day of it. The festival is expected to feature up to 150 artists. And we're not just talking paintings, folks. You'll also find photography, sculpture, jewelry, ceramics, metalwork, glass, leather, woodwork, all kinds of handmade pieces. I always think the festivals like this are so much more fun when you actually slow down and talk to the artist. You get to hear how something was made, what inspired it, and sometimes you find that one piece that you absolutely did not plan on buying when you left the house. They also have an emerging artist pavilion, which I love because it gives newer artists a chance to get their work in front of people. And even if you aren't shopping for art, there's still plenty going on. And they'll have artist demonstrations, hands-on activities, food, drinks, live acoustic entertainment. What I like about this festival is its location itself. Historic Fourth Ward Park is such a great example of how this part of Atlanta has changed. It's beautiful green space right in the middle of one of the busiest parts of town. So you can browse the artist, grab something to eat, walk through the park, maybe head over to the Beltline or Ponce City Market afterwards, or just enjoy being outside. The Old Fourth Ward Arts Festival is September the 26th and the 27th at historic Fourth Ward Park, located at 592 North Anger Avenue. If the weather cooperates, and hopefully we get one of those beautiful fall Atlanta weekends, this one sounds like a very easy way to spend an afternoon and maybe get a little Christmas shopping done early. I know, I said it, Christmas, but it's going to be here before you know it. I've been to this festival, folks, and it's a gem. All this and more on 95.5 WSB.

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11: There's something I've learned from raising three kids is when they get to be about 15, it's really important that you have ongoing conversations with them about money. Because if you don't, they're going to learn really bad habits. And I found that, again, it's an ongoing conversation that works, where you talk to them, particularly when they get their first job, about what they're planning to do with their paycheck. How much are they going to save? Where are they going to save it? What are they planning for the money they don't save and instead spend? You got to teach them how debit cards work, how tap to pay is not just a magic money tree. The more you teach your kids up front good money habits, the more they stick with them for a lifetime. I'm Clark Howard.
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16: ABC News, I'm Dave Packer. Tensions in the Middle East escalating this weekend. The U.S. State Department advising Americans to seriously reconsider travel in the Middle East, citing Houthi hostilities in Saudi Arabia. Now, earlier Saturday, Saudi Arabia confirming Houthis tried to attack Riyadh with a ballistic missile that it says was intercepted. A new U.S. security deal with Greenland announced by President Trump is expected to be finalized at the upcoming U.N. General Assembly. ABC's Lama Hassan in London.
17: The State Department says the deal would remain in effect even if Greenland becomes a fully independent country. Following the announcement, the government of Greenland and the Danish Prime Minister issued a joint statement saying the nations expect to sign a measure next week that strengthens security in the Arctic and the North Atlantic region.
16: Health officials warn of a possible exposure to measles at children's hospitals in Philadelphia and Pittsburgh. In Philadelphia, officials say possibly exposed infants are being offered preventative antibody treatment. This is ABC News.
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11: Data centers being proposed everywhere all over the country. 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And if they're going to want all this power, they're going to want all the water that's going to be needed.

0: who needs to pay. 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
2: It is 5:33 in the Loud Security Systems Traffic Center. Better news on the downtown connector, but still a travel advisory on I-75, I-85 northbound. Three lanes have reopened before Pine Street. Delays are improving, but still be mindful if you are traveling on the downtown connector. I'm Brianna Rose, Triple Team Traffic, 95.5 WSB.
3: I'm WSB meteorologist Christina Upwards. Partly to mostly cloudy skies for Monday with scattered rain showers and thunderstorms through the afternoon. Daytime highs in the upper 80s to low 90s, dropping down to the 70s for Tuesday morning. Tuesday afternoon, mostly cloudy, scattered rain showers, high around 85. Wednesday, a few rain showers possible, highs in the upper 70s to low 80s. Be sure to tune in to Atlanta's Morning News coming up this morning at 5 o'clock for your news, traffic, and your full 5-day forecast.
4: 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And this is Atlanta, the food, the wine, the entertainment, the lifestyle. 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
5: And welcome back to Atlanta Living. I'm your host, Belinda Skelton. You know, sometimes, folks, you just need to go back to the non-flashy, elegant atmosphere of an elegant Southern cuisine. And my favorite place for eloquent Southern cuisine sits in a 150-year-old cottage, and that's the Old Vinings Inn. And I have the owner and my friend Lee Schulman in the studio with me. Welcome, Lee.
6: Hey, Belinda. It's great to be back.
5: Yes. And so, folks, drive by the Old Vinings Inn all the time and go, what a quaint little cottage. But if they've never pulled in, dined, they are missing out. It is such a treat to dine at the Old Vinings Inn. First, you have the atmosphere. Right. It is so elegant. And then the food is out of this world. And then the service. I mean, it's, you've got the trifecta.
6: Well, I mean, I think you said it best. You know, we're a classic. You know, we're not trendy. I can't tell you how many people come in the restaurant for the first time that have lived in Atlanta a long time and mm-hmm. just drive by. I've never been inside. Yeah. I stop in. I just wanted to come in today, have lunch, have dinner, have brunch, and are completely surprised by what they find. You know, like you said, the house is 150 years old. It dates back to the Civil War era. And
5: history.
6: It does. It's it was actually built shortly after the Civil War. It's the 1880s. So, as you know, the Civil War ended before that. But that whole area has a ton of history. And we sit right across from the Vinings History Center there. But we've updated the building, of course, and remodeled.
5: So was that upper, the people that have driven by noticed that the second floor, that was obviously added later?
6: Actually, no. That was part of the original building. The house has been many things over its long history, including a post office, general store, and a filling station. It was as you know, many people did back in the 1930s, lived in the same building that they had their business.
5: Right.
6: And the Ferguson family, who I met one of the Fergusons, she lives in Chattanooga, and came in for brunch and walked me through the house
5: and told me,
6: like, okay, this is where my parents slept. This is where our beds were. And that was actually the attic bar. They lived right above the general store where many of the people that came through that railroad station would come over and, you know, buy a Coke or buy a sandwich before they went on their way. And
5: because the railroad is right behind
6: it. Exactly. Yeah. The trains still go there. frequently.
5: Yeah.
6: But they're mostly freight trains now. It's not passenger trains. So, but the attic bar was part of that original structure. The newer part of the structure was built in the 1990s by previous owners. And that would be what we call the sunroom, mm-hmm. which is the larger dining room, as well as the outdoor patio.
5: Right.
6: That has,
5: that's where that's where
6: exactly.
5: I always dine.
6: Yeah. Yeah. It's beautiful out there. That covered area with ceiling fans. So that was all added. And the house is really deceptively big.
5: It really is.
6: It's, we seat about 225 guests all in all.
5: Oh, wow.
6: Including the attic bar. We have a lot of nooks and crannies, I call it.
5: Well, that's perfect for private parties.
6: Right. Exactly.
5: And family gatherings.
6: We do a lot of that. I like to say that we are the baby shower, bridal shower capital of Atlanta. I think we probably have about 2 to 3 of those every weekend. And of course, rehearsal dinners, birthdays,
5: yes.
6: retirements. Everybody has a story about the Old Vinings Inn. We are...
5: You know what? You're exactly right.
6: Yeah. We are a place where milestones are celebrated. Mm-hmm. Those milestone birthdays... I had one of my wife's milestone birthdays celebrated there. It's just no better place for that. It's got,
5: right.
6: With live music and the atmosphere is just very, very unique. You know, I often tell people that are booking parties with us, if you're looking for a box with a round tables,
5: right.
6: We're not your place.
5: We're not your place.
6: Yeah,
5: absolutely.
6: So.
5: Well, we have a lot of great restaurants in this city and decorated beautifully, but the history... That's what I love about the Old Vinings Inn, is the history and the quaintness, and you just feel like you're back in time.
6: Right. It's totally. Well, it is. I mean, I like to say that, we are like a timeless time machine. I have a little button in the front of the restaurant. That's I call it the flux capacitor control flag labeled, like after Back to the Future. But it's kind of a joke. It's it's a joke about exactly that, when you step through our doors, you're stepping back in time to a time that kind of is a little bit slower, where I like to say that the world kind of fades to black around you, where
5: right.
6: you can kind of forget about all the things that are happening in the world and have a little 1 hour or 2 hour vacation.
5: I love it. Okay. Yeah. And to help with that is a great menu. And it's one of my favorite restaurants for that. And a lot of people, restaurants boast a great Southern cuisine around this city.
6: Right. Yeah. Chef Tara and Chef DeMarcus, they are always, going through our menu and seasonally updating it.
5: Mm-hmm.
6: Of course, every time you come, you're going to be able to find our famous fried chicken.
5: Oh,
6: our,
5: thank goodness.
6: Our shrimp and grits with the blackened shrimp butter
5: mm-hmm.
6: and tasso. But you're also going to find things that are more updated and seasonal. Like right now, we're doing heirloom tomatoes. You're always going to have our fried green tomatoes, but right now we're doing pimento cheese and tomato jam with it.
5: Yes.
6: So there's a lot of really cool items that you're going to be able to find on the menu anytime you go. If you're feeling adventurous or you're not,
5: right.
6: You're going to be comfortable.
5: But I love that you've taken Southern dishes and maybe added a little spin to them, maybe a little upscale touch to that Southern dish.
6: Definitely. I mean, I'm from the Midwest originally, but have been in the South now over 30 years.
5: We'll adopt you.
6: Well, thank you. I like to think that I have the kudzu growing up
5: yes.
6: my legs now. And, what I've worked in a lot of great restaurants here in Atlanta over the years, and what I've found is that Southern cuisine has really evolved quite a bit.
5: Oh, yes.
6: And, Atlanta and the South have become a real dining destination. That being said, there's a lot of cuisines that have been adopted here in the South. And, whether it's influenced by Mediterranean, which is really hot right now,
5: mm-hmm.
6: or Indian, or any of the different cuisines out there, that we've really embraced
5: mm-hmm.
6: And made in a way, southernized.
5: Right.
6: And you'll find that on our menu. Like I said, you'll see that seasonally highlighted. You know, whether it's like our seared salmon with a carrot puree underneath mm-hmm. it. It's really vibrant. It's really fresh. And even to like our double chocolate candied bacon brownie.
5: Oh, say that my three gosh. Times let, fast. Me, let me tell you, folks, that thing is unbelievable.
6: Yeah. The candied bacon has become a kind of one of our dishes that people really know us for.
5: Yeah.
6: And a previous chef of ours and I kind of had one of those moments when, you know, you got your peanut butter and my chocolate. You
5: yeah.
6: got your chocolate and my peanut butter. And we kind of just combined these two things and all of a sudden had this kind of iconic dessert that
5: it is unbelievable. So what I always order, and I guess I need to branch out at some point, Lee, is I order the crab cakes, which are just absolutely, and I order them at a lot of restaurants. So I'm a connoisseur.
6: Thank you.
5: So I know my crab cakes. They are one of the best.
6: Wow, thanks.
5: In this city. Or yeah. I can even go as far as say the Southeast.
6: Wow.
5: That
6: you.
5: I have ever had.
6: I think I you know, the crab cake recipe is a recipe that was handed down when I bought the restaurant over 14 years ago. And it's interesting that recipe really was one of those recipes when I bought the restaurant that I said to myself, I don't need to do anything to
5: right.
6: this.
5: Right. Don't touch it.
6: I won't. I thought it was awesome when even today, you know, we do change the sauce on it a little bit,
5: uh-huh.
6: but the actual recipe itself, you know, it's no, there's no smoke and mirrors. There's no,
5: yeah. not a lot of filler.
6: Exactly. It's just all crab meat. Little bit of bread to hold it together, but just enough and not no more. So
5: and seared perfectly. Oh gosh, folks, it's heavenly. And the mashed potatoes and sauteed green beans, I'm just in heaven. Okay. So and then the appetizers. Your appetizers are just off the chain.
6: I always suggest whenever anyone comes to our restaurant to have our charcuterie board, and I know mm-hmm. you love that one.
5: Yes, I do.
6: And it just is a great representation of what we do. It has our smoked pimento cheese, our sun-dried tomato and artichoke spinach dip,
5: yes,
6: which is just awesome. That's Chef Tara's mom's recipe, actually.
5: Oh, wow.
6: And that's become extremely popular. We even offer those two on what we call a dip duo because it's
5: yeah.
6: so popular. But with the charcuterie board, you get those plus cured meats, artisan cheeses.
5: So
6: we
5: good.
6: Rotate those around. We do our own pickled vegetables in house.
5: I believe I've had some pickled okra on that
6: definitely.
5: Board. That was so good.
6: Absolutely, yeah. We'll do green beans. We'll do jalapenos. We'll do peppers. You know, whatever's fresh and great at the market, we pickle those in house. We will also put on there our sea salt and herbed olive oil flatbread,
5: oh, yeah.
6: which is just awesome. I can find myself snacking on that all the time.
5: Oh, I bet.
6: At the restaurant, yeah.
5: But it's a great table pleaser.
6: Exactly, yeah. It's got a great presentation, and it's a great introduction and segue into all the rest of your meal. And then, of course, I mentioned the dip duo, or candied bacon is offered as an appetizer. Of course, fried green tomatoes. I even see folks at brunch time splitting as an appetizer our Georgia peach waffle now.
5: Oh, really? Okay.
6: We have a great new, that's a great new item on our brunch menu, and it's just something you don't want to miss.
5: Absolutely. There's a lot on that menu that you don't want to miss. We're speaking with Lee Shulman, owner of the Old Vinings Inn in Vinings, and the street in front of you is?
6: Paces Ferry. 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
5: And parking is easy right there.
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5: Absolutely. 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We'll talk more about the menu and the drink program and the desserts when we come back. 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
3: I'm WSB meteorologist Christina Upwards. Partly to mostly cloudy skies for Monday with scattered rain showers and thunderstorms through the afternoon. Daytime highs in the upper 80s to low 90s, dropping down to the 70s for Tuesday morning. Tuesday afternoon, mostly cloudy, scattered rain showers, high around 85. Wednesday, a few rain showers possible, highs in the upper 70s to low 80s. Be sure to tune in to Atlantis Morning News coming up this morning at 5 o'clock for your news, traffic, and your full 5-day forecast.
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6: 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We also do on Wednesdays, which is really cool, a wine and dine.
5: Oh, cool.
6: And you get 3 chef plates that are curated to a wine tasting of 3 different wines that we pair it to, just 2 ounces, so we're not going to get you too tipsy.
5: Yeah.
6: For $15, I mean, it's a steal. Yeah.
5: Okay, 3 wine tastings, 3 chef's plates for $15.
6: Yep. Exactly.
5: Oh my gosh.
6: And those are—it's not—they're like appetizer-sized plates, so you're not going to be full afterwards, but you're definitely going to have a decent amount of food, and it's a great way to find some new favorites at our restaurant.
5: Oh, that's a great way to taste some new things to
6: Absolutely.
5: See if, hey, this
6: Absolutely.
5: Is something I want to try again.
6: Yeah.
5: Oh, that's on Wednesdays.
6: Yep. The bar opens at 5 o'clock on Wednesday, Thursday, Friday, and Saturday.
5: Now, do you need to make reservations for the attic bar? How does that work?
6: We do. We do take reservations for it, but they're not required.
5: Okay.
6: You can call the restaurant directly. You can do it through our website or Open Table. There's a live entertainment link on the website, as well as an Open Table, and also a experience link for the wine and dine.
5: Okay. Now, there's comedy also.
6: Exactly. Yeah. Every third Thursday, we do a comedy show. And man, that you probably do need to make reservations for, because we do get a very full house for that one. We get some great local talents, including our very own Uncle Ricky.
5: I know. Uncle Ricky is my favorite bartender. He can make a great martini.
6: No doubt. He makes probably the best drinks on the planet.
5: Yeah, he's great. Okay, so do you recommend in general reservations for dining and
6: exactly.
5: lunch?
6: Exactly. Yeah, it doesn't hurt, but we always welcome walk-ins.
5: Okay. I'm always a walk-in. But okay, so great Southern fare. I mean, folks, when I say it's great Southern food, I mean, there are restaurants in the city that boast great Southern food. I'm telling you, this is great Southern food. I went on this morning and just read some reviews. People love you.
6: Oh,
5: they love
6: sweet.
5: The atmosphere. They love the food. And if you've driven by the Old Vinings Inn and said, oh, what a cute little cottage, make a reservation, stop in, you will be blown away. It is a gem in this city that we are proud to have. Lee Shulman with the Old Vinings Inn, thank you so much for joining us.
6: It's been a pleasure as always.
5: And I want to say thank you for being a supporter of Children's Healthcare of Atlanta. You host our dinner several times, and you did it again this year. So people who donated to Children's Healthcare or having dinner with me, that's coming up. And you're a great supporter of that.
6: Thank you. We're delighted. Delighted to support such a great cause.
5: Well, you're always in there to support us whenever we ask you, and we can't thank you enough.
6: It's my pleasure.
5: All right. 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
3: Flipped over 20 westbound.
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24: 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I'm Clark Howard.
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25: At 6 o'clock, I'm Tina Douglas. Our top story this hour, the Georgia Bulldogs and Georgia Tech Yellow Jackets are celebrating blowout victories. The Bulldogs picked up an SEC win after crushing the Arkansas Razorbacks on the road 45-17. Georgia ran for more than 250 yards and four touchdowns in the win. Meanwhile, the Yellow Jackets crushed visiting Mercer 44-11 for their first win of the season. Next weekend, Georgia returns home to face Oklahoma, while Georgia Tech heads west to take on Stanford. A total recap of the Georgia win coming up later this morning on the Bulldog Brunch. A major mixed-use development along the Atlanta Beltline is moving full steam ahead after the approval of millions in tax breaks. Invest Atlanta President and CEO Dr. Eloisa Clementage says the incentives for the Amsterdam Walk development are aimed at ensuring the developers will offer affordable housing units.
26: This project will provide 174 affordable housing units right along the Beltline.
25: She says construction on the project will start in the spring of 2027. Reporters for three major news organizations say they were denied access to the White House on Saturday. A day earlier, President Trump said the media outlets were banned because he doesn't like their coverage. Here's Stephen Portnoy.
27: CNN, MS Now, and Politico all issued statements standing by their reporters, condemning the president's move and vowing to fight it. The president says he's doing this because he believes the coverage of those outlets is, quote, one-sided and never good. For nearly five decades, courts have held that under the First Amendment, the White House can't strip correspondents access to the complex based on the content of their reporting.
25: Here locally, a man is hospitalized after a house fire in Atlanta. A fire started at a wood frame home on Dale Creek Drive with a person and dog inside. Firefighters found a man with severe burn injuries who is now in the hospital. Officials say the fire is under control and firefighters searched the residence for hotspots. A second search was conducted for the dog, but it's unclear whether it was found. The cause of the fire is under investigation. It's National Child Passenger Safety Week, and the Governor's Office of Highway Safety is doing free car seat checkups all week. Planning and Program Director Anastasia Espada says one of the most common mistakes parents make is how the car seat is restrained using the seat belt.
28: The harness in the seat actually restrains the child, but the seat belt of the car restrains the car seat. So sometimes we see errors with that.
25: She says people can come out to the St. Patrick Catholic Church in Norcross on Thursday for a free car seat checkup, or visit the GOHS website for more available locations. Runners are taking over roads in Forsyth County this morning in the Dream Mile Race. Events kick off at 7 a.m. The Dream Mile fundraiser is hosting a half marathon along with a 10K run and 5K run for participants. Forsyth County Police say the race will take place in the area around the Collections and Nancy Reagan Boulevard. Live team coverage of traffic and weather up next.
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12: Better news for you on that downtown connector. We had a red alert that turned into a travel advisory, I-7585 northbound, just before Peachtree Pine, exit 249. They were able to get that cleared up, and so no more flashing lights as you head north towards 17th Street. And that's good news, because I-7585 is going to be your best alternate to avoid this shutdown on that west side perimeter, I-285 north and southbound. West side paving projects got all lanes shut down between Cascade Road and Highway 166. From the Loud Security Systems Traffic Center, Triple Team Traffic, 95.5 WSB.
13: I'm WSB meteorologist Christina Upwards. Partly cloudy skies today. A few pop-up showers and thunderstorms can't be ruled out. Otherwise hot, with temperatures climbing to a high near 90. Lows tonight in the low 70s. Tomorrow, partly to mostly cloudy. Scattered rain showers through the afternoon. Highs in the upper 80s. Scattered rain showers remain on Tuesday.
25: 72 degrees in Riverdale. It is 73 degrees in Loganville. 72 degrees in Atlanta. 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I'm Tina Douglas, 95.5 WSB.
14: 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I'm Condice Presley. 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
15: Thank you for having me. So glad to be here.
14: So let's start with that phrase, lead yourself first. What does self-leadership look like in practice?
15: In practice, self-leadership looks like choosing yourself first, being confident and bold in who you are, not second-guessing and doubting your abilities, trusting who you are, not hesitating, being able to take decisive actions, but more importantly, knowing who you are, your worth, so that you're able to walk confidently in your purpose. So leading yourself first is just that. Lead yourself first. And when you lead yourself first, everything you lead will change.
14: We hear so much about the qualities of a good leader: communication, vision, decisiveness, accountability. Can somebody really be effective at those things with other people if they are struggling with those things themselves?
15: Absolutely not, which is the whole premise around permission granted. Giving yourself the permission to be secure in who you are so that you're able to be a strong leader. When you're confident in yourself, you're able to use your voice even when it's challenged or an uncomfortable situation. You're able to set boundaries and your standards and hold them. But when you are doubting yourself, second guessing, not trusting who you are, that erodes into the type of leader and the effective leader that you can really be with your team.
14: Now, you spent a quarter century in corporate leadership. What did those years teach you about leadership that you could have never learned from a training course or a book?
15: Well, one of the things that it taught me was it gave me a lot of experience, but it also taught me that being in leadership is a role that you have to focus on, yes, the people that you're leading, but you also need to be focused on yourself to be able to drive those strong results. And it showed me that in doing that, a lot of leaders come across times where we get burned out and don't even realize that that burnout has happened because it's just the overperformance and the day-to-day routine that we're used to. But in those moments of the burnout or the survival mode that we work in, that's when those gaps creep in of the doubt, the second guessing, people pleasing, and not allowing you to be a strong leader. And I was that woman that went through that and was able to recognize and turn those things around so that I could be that confident leader and effective leader leading my teams.
0: You're speaking from experience. So let me ask you this. Can you be burned out and still continue to perform at a very high level?
15: Absolutely. And if you polled a lot of leaders, they would probably answer the question, are they exhausted, burned out? Yes, but they're still showing up every day. They're still capable. They're still leading. But internally, there's something else that feels off where they're questioning themselves. They may have all the accolades, be proud of where they are. But then internally, like I said, there's something that they're still not confident about within themselves, trusting who they are, using their voice daily.
0: Are you comfortable with what you recognized in yourself that showed you you needed to take a minute and perhaps pivot?
15: Yes, absolutely. Well, the thing within myself, one, being a woman in corporate, a woman that was in global roles and traveling all around the country, leading strong teams of over 300 plus people, there were a lot of demands that were placed on me. And the thing that you just said was I was operating from a place of burnout. And where I was able to recognize that, it started showing up more so in my personal life. Taking the things, the frustrations from work, bringing them home, not being present for my children in their lives. And then also internally, second guessing and doubting my abilities, questioning the skills that I knew that I had, the success that I had garnered, but inside questioning if I belonged in the rooms, hesitating in meetings and not speaking up, using my voice. And so once I started noticing those things and becoming aware of it, I had to take a step back and say, what can I do to change this? Or how did I even get here? And part of it is we don't realize that when we start operating in that burnout and survival mode, that there comes a point where you lose disconnection, you get disconnected from yourself and who you truly are.
0: You talk about the hidden cost of high achievement. And that caught my attention because somebody can appear to be wildly successful and still be struggling underneath. What does that achievement hide?
15: Well, what it hides is just the thing, like you said, you can be performing and high achievement can mask what is really happening, you know, beyond the surface. You're continuing to produce, but privately dealing with the burnout, the second guessing, those weakened boundaries, and really that diminished self-trust, which is what I really experienced from. And then there's that disconnection from yourself. And when you leave those things where you don't address them, and like I had the opportunity to become aware and take a step back, those hidden costs that you deal with, they can not only affect your personal well-being, but your decision-making, the way that you communicate or that you don't communicate when you shrink and just say, hey, I'm going to stay quiet, your true leadership presence, and that leadership presence, the confidence that you have, or your team effectiveness, and at the end of the day, your overall performance.
0: And particularly for high achieving women, how do you recognize that difference between just being tired because you've been grinding and or you just having a real season or seeing that really what's going on with you professionally is just no longer sustainable?
15: And it's kind of twofold because, one, a lot of times high-achieving women, because of the fact that women carry so many different roles and responsibilities, whether you have a family, children that you're taking care of, then the demands of work, one of the things that ends up happening is for that high-achieving woman, sometimes she doesn't even recognize that she's operating from a place of burnout or that those things are happening. And what ends up happening is, like I said, it shows up in her personal life as well as in her professional life, really coming down to how you trust yourself. And when you start operating from that point of where the self-trust doesn't really align, that's where the doubts come in. You start overthinking, and that starts affecting your rest. Because when we're overthinking, a lot of times we feel that we're exhausted from the day to day, but it's just because you can't shut your mind off from everything that you're carrying, from all of your self-doubts.
0: How do you turn that around?
15: Well, the way to turn it around is sometimes you need to get help, which is one of the things that I really focus on being an executive leadership strategist, is being able to teach women, teach leaders, and guide them on going from being in a state of that burnout or operating in survival mode, where you go from second guessing who you are to becoming certain in yourself and your abilities, moving from that phase of hesitation into being able to start taking decisive actions, and going from a point of trusting yourself more where you have that potential, where you move into a state where you're undeniable as a leader, walking in your authenticity, being bold and confident in those abilities that you have.
0: Is there a point at which the very qualities that help us, especially women, and even more specifically, women of color, to become successful, things like being dependable, being driven, being available, and always willing to take on more, is there a point at which those qualities start to work against us?
15: Yes, there is a point where those qualities can start to work against us, because a lot of times when we are exhibiting those qualities, what also happens is the overperformance. We start the overperformance to make sure that we are being visible, being seen, respected. And in turn, what that leads to is exactly what we were just talking about, is the hidden cost of that high achievement, where we're masking those things that are happening beneath the surface. And so sometimes it does impact us, and it causes us at times to start hesitating on certain things, new opportunities, new roles, things that we could really be stepping into. But because of everything that we're carrying, we stay in that place that's comfortable and safe.
0: I want to go back to our conversation about self-trust, because generally we think of that in terms of other people, and you've talked about trusting yourself. What happens to us when that trust in ourselves begins to erode?
15: The example that I love to give around when the self-trust starts eroding is an example of with an email or a text message. When that self-trust starts eroding, there are times where you have an email that's written, you go back to that draft five times because you're saying, okay, hey, what are they going to think? Should I change this word? Let me soften it. Instead of just trusting your judgment, trusting what you know, and going ahead and sending the email or the text message, what have you. But what really starts happening is we start questioning everything that we already know and making the situation bigger than what it truly is.
0: I imagine a lot of accomplished people have experienced this. You know what you ought to do. You might even know how to do it, but you still don't. Why do capable people sometimes remain stuck even though they know the answer?
15: It happens all the time. And why it happens is going back to the whole self-trust issue. There is a part of us that is not trusting who we are, trusting our voice, and sometimes we feel that we need that validation from others, so we seek advice from others. Even like you said, we know what we need to do. We know the decision that needs to be made, but we want to have a committee meeting and ask others to help us make that decision, when we just need to stick to our guns and trust ourselves and go with what you know.
0: All right, so where does fear fit into that? Is it hesitation about not knowing what to do, or can it again be about knowing exactly what to do, but you're uncomfortable with the consequences of making that decision?
15: It can be both. It can be that fear of not knowing what you need to do, but you're hesitating on trying to get to the point of how do I get to the answer of what I do need to do, or you already know what you need to do, but there's that hesitation and fear because of we don't know what's going to happen on the other side. So that is something that holds us back when that fear steps in, even though we know we're capable, but we're just thinking about the what ifs down the road that could happen.
0: Michelle, you also emphasize boundaries. In leadership, especially for women, setting boundaries can sometimes be interpreted as being difficult, unavailable, or not being a team player. How does one establish healthy boundaries without undermining relationships or our effectiveness?
15: That's an awesome question, because I think a lot of times as leaders, we all suffer sometimes with being able to establish those boundaries and have them in place. And boundaries sometimes are something that people kind of shy away from. And boundaries are a great thing because they teach people how to respect you and how to deal with you. And when you put boundaries in place, you not only are protecting yourself, but you're showing others, one, how that they will deal with you, your style, and you're also showing your leadership capabilities because you're not afraid to use your voice and put something in place. Or a lot of times I even tell people just saying no is a complete sentence that allows people to know that you can stand firm in that boundary of what you have said.
0: I love that. No, indeed, is a complete sentence. But what do you say to that person who understands intellectually that those boundaries are necessary, but then feel guilty every time they enforce one?
15: Yes. So when that happens, the one thing that I take them back to is, what is the cost, though, of you when you don't have that boundary in place? While you may feel a little guilt because of the fact that you put the boundary in place, and a lot of times that guilt only happens because when we put a boundary in place, sometimes people are used to us operating in the mode where we weren't before. And so it's just the reaction that causes us to feel guilty. But I always take them back to, what was the cost, or what was it making you feel? How did it make you interact with that person? What were the things that you said or didn't say before you were able to put that boundary in place? Because there's a cost to not having boundaries.
0: Organizations spend enormous amounts of money on strategy, technology, processes, and leadership development. What do companies tend to miss about the person who is actually sitting in the leadership chair?
15: Yes. See, I love this question because, you know, the whole theme around my permission granted, lead yourself first. What they miss sometimes is focusing on that leadership training and development. It's always around teaching you how to work with people better, or communication, drive more sustainable results. And all of that matters. But the point that is missed a lot is being able to develop that leader from the inside out so that there's that human aspect to the leader so that they can effectively lead their teams, be confident in who they are, not hesitate in their actions. And it eliminates all the second guessing and the doubt that they may have if they have the opportunity to just focus on themselves first and then step into, let me focus on the team.
0: So that means you're saying if a leader's constantly second guessing decisions, not communicating well, or operating without those healthy boundaries, that's eventually going to show up in the team he or she is leading.
15: Absolutely. And another thing that's going to happen is when they're operating in that mode where you're not as confident or trusting yourself, the team knows and they feel it. And then also sometimes what happens when that is, there comes a lack of respect or not the full engagement in whatever the initiatives or strategy that you're trying to put forth, because your team can sense that there's this hesitation. There's something about you where you're doubting yourself, or that you just don't stand firm when you implement something or put standards in place.
0: All right, I want to turn now to reinvention, because that's something people face at many stages in life. You've made the transition from a long corporate career into entrepreneurship. When did you, or better yet, what did you discover about how much of your identity had been connected to the title and career in corporate America?
15: Everything. And so my shift from corporate into entrepreneurship, when I was in corporate, I was this was my passion project, working with women on the side and helping speak at organizations, doing transformational speaking and inspiring teams. But what happened to me was the role that I was in, my role was eliminated. And so that disruption caused me to have to pivot and say, okay, hey, now this is what I'm going to do full time. But that pivot, there was something that I didn't realize that was going to happen. Even though I knew that I had had this successful career, was a strong leader, that identity that was tied to the corporate Michelle Clarkson, I had to embody a new identity as I stepped into my entrepreneurial journey. And that was something that I didn't even realize how difficult at first that was going to be, being able to disconnect that you're still that same person. Just bring those skills, those abilities, that confidence, that boldness over to the entrepreneurial side. But there was that identity shift that happened. Kind of like a death.
0: Yes, exactly. Talk more about separating who you are from what you do, because there are so many listening right now who have either been laid off, they passed over for a promotion, changed careers, or just hit that point where they said, you know, what's next for me? Talk about separating who you are from what you do or what you did.
15: Yes, well, one thing for myself, like, over my life, there's been like ups and downs, a lot of personal traumas that I had to deal with on the personal side of my life that also tied into, okay, who are you? Being a woman who survived domestic abuse and having to reinvent who I was internally and step into that true power, I found that when those same disruption started happening in my personal life, later getting divorced, but then also dealing with some of the things in corporate of, as we discussed, the overperformance, the lack of visibility, that I had to learn all the qualities about who Michelle Clarkson was just as the woman and be firm in who she is and know that no matter if it's a professional setting, personal setting, I know who I am, and to walk in that purpose.
0: Your philosophy, Michelle, is called permission granted. Who are we waiting on to give us permission? And why do adult, accomplished, successful people still seek external validation?
15: And who we're waiting on is the million-dollar question, because the person that you're waiting on to give you that permission is yourself. But oftentimes we look to others for that validation. Like I said before, you know, we want to have the committee meeting or we just want that approval and validation. But going back to the whole permission granted lead yourself, it starts with you giving yourself that permission first. But the reason why that happens where we're seeking others goes back to the whole self-trust. When we don't fully trust who we are and confident in our abilities, our voice, it leads us to seek validation from others or want to have that people-pleasing aspect to feel good that someone is agreeing with us with something that we already know about our own selves.
0: So how do we go about rebuilding self-trust once we realize that we've not been listening to ourselves like we should?
15: Well, one way is when it comes to things that you know, listening to yourself and owning that. Owning your decisions. I always tell people, you know, sometimes we want to draw things out. Make a decision within 24 hours. Start setting time frames around things that you do. When you maybe are seeking validation from others, ask yourself first because you know, and then say that I'm sticking with what I know. What really happens is it's all a matter of being able to, which there's some steps, of course, that have to be taken, but really being secure in who you are, your abilities, and looking back over that resume. And I'm not talking about just the professional resume, but your resume of life, of all the things that you've gone through, the things that you've survived, accomplished, and allowing that to lead you in everything that you do so that there isn't that self-doubt or that lack of trust that you have in yourself.
0: All right, last question, Michelle. For somebody who's listening to us right now who recognizes herself or maybe even himself in this conversation and knows that there is a decision, a boundary, or change that they've been putting off, what is the one question you would challenge that person to ask themselves?
15: I would challenge them to ask themselves, why have you been putting it off? And during this period of you putting it off, how has it impacted your life? What has been the cost? Has it cost you your peace, your energy? Is it impacting your sleep, your decision making? Asking those questions and those answers should give you clarity as to why you should move forward with what you know you need to do.
0: Michelle, how do our listeners

0: 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Again, Michelle is founder and CEO of Meaningful Moments of Power, and her leadership philosophy is called Permission Granted, Lead Yourself First. Michelle, thank you for joining us and sharing your perspective.
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0: Perspectives is a community and public affairs program produced with you in mind. 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
6: 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Our top stories today: a man is hospitalized after a house fire in Atlanta.
7: A fire started at a wood frame house on Dale Creek Drive with a person and dog inside. Firefighters found a man with severe burn injuries, but it's unclear whether they ever found the dog. The man was later taken to a hospital. Firefighters brought the fire under control and searched the residence for hot spots. A second search was conducted for the dog, but its condition and whereabouts are unknown. The cause of the fire is under investigation. Jordan Brown, 95.5 WSB.
6: Both Georgia and Georgia Tech pick up big wins on Saturday. The Dogs crushed SEC foe Arkansas 45-17, while Georgia Tech defeats Mercer 44-11. We'll have much more on the Georgia victory coming up later this morning on the Bulldog Brunch right here on your home of the Dogs. Georgia Tech opens up a new high-rise education building in Midtown. It's part of Tech Square, which is a cluster of the school's downtown facilities surrounded by some of Atlanta's Fortune 500 companies. The Georgia Tower, Scheller Tower, is geared toward industrial engineering and business education for students. The building is named after Tech alumni who helped fund the project. Weather watchers are keeping an eye on a system in the Atlantic for the potential of a hurricane. It would be the first hurricane of the season in the Atlantic. Activity this season has been in the Pacific, where six hurricanes developed, with four of them classified as major storms. Those storms caused extensive damage to some of the Hawaiian islands. More on our forecast in just a minute. On stage at Lincoln Financial Field in Philadelphia last night, following protests outside the venue, Ed Sheeran getting emotional at the start of his performance, the pop star addressing the decision to drop Macklemore from his tour lineup after the firestorm over the rapper's recent pro-Palestinian comments while opening for Sheeran. While he condemned the October 7th attacks on Israel 3 years ago, Sheeran telling concert attendees, quote, "What is happening in Gaza is catastrophic and unjustifiable and disproportionate."
8: My concerts have always been a safe space for everyone, and that matters hugely to me. Honoring my commitment to my fans is also completely central to who I am, and that is why I'm here tonight on my own and continuing my current tour.
6: Part of Sheeran's performance in Philadelphia has been posted on his Instagram page. Live team coverage of traffic and weather up next.
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6: 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Let's update traffic with Chinwe Maponya-Cook in the WSB 24-Hour Traffic Center.
12: So we've got our cones out in northwest Atlanta. A couple of left lanes knocked out. I-285 westbound. Your outer loop approaching I-75. As soon as you try and cross over that Chattahoochee River, you're going to want to stick to those right lanes because you're going to be you're not going to have those left lanes to travel through as you head either north towards I-75 or continue on that outer loop. Speaking of the outer loop, we do have construction knocking out both sides of 285 north and southbound between Cass Road and Highway 166. You can stick with I-75 as an alternate. And the Loud Security Systems Traffic Center, Triple Team Traffic, 95.5 WSB.
13: I'm WSB meteorologist Christina Upwards. Partly cloudy skies today.

0: few pop-up showers and thunderstorms can't be ruled out. Otherwise, hot, with temperatures climbing to a high near 90, lows tonight in the low 70s. Tomorrow, partly to mostly cloudy, scattered rain showers through the afternoon, highs in the upper 80s. Scattered rain showers remain on Tuesday.
1: Right now, 73 degrees in Atlanta. 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I'm Tina Douglas, 95.5 WSB.
2: This is Perspectives, the show where we have a conversation about our differences only to learn that we really have more things in common. I'm Condice Presley. It's September, and this is Prostate Cancer Awareness Month. And today we're talking about something too many men would rather not talk about, their prostate health. But for Black men especially, this is a conversation that could be life-saving. Joining me is Dr. Xavier Bryant. He's CFO and managing partner of Atlanta to Anywhere Community Events and Screenings, or ACES. Dr. Bryant, welcome to the show.
3: Hey, thanks for having me, Candice.
2: Let's begin with the most basic of questions.
3: Certainly.
2: What is the prostate? What does it do? And why must men pay attention to it as they grow older?
3: Absolutely. Absolutely. So the prostate is actually an organ that sits right at the base between the rectum and the scrotum. And it sits in an area that has the ability to swell, right? Sometimes that swelling can lead to what they're known as benign prostate hyperplasia, prostatitis, different things. But at the end of the day, when it comes to prostate cancer, all of these things show up the same way, right? And with men, they have a hard time urinating, or they urinate multiple times, or they end up having UTIs. So when it comes to the prostate, it's essentially an organ. It's a part of your sexual organ. But what ends up happening over time in men, whether it's any race of man, this organ actually begins to swell. When that swelling occurs, it could be benign, or it could lead to what's known as prostate cancer, stage 1, 2, 3, or 4. But a lot of things have to come into play in order to actually be diagnosed with prostate cancer. I think that's very important. It's not just based off of the size of the prostate. It's also based off of PSA, which is the prostate-specific antigen. That number actually comes from a blood draw. So once we look at that number, then you look at age, and then you look at the aggressiveness of the actual growth. Then you also do biopsy. So it's not a death sentence, but it is the most curable and the most preventable cancer. Once found, 98% of individuals actually come up with a positive prognosis. The problem is African-American men are affected disproportionately. And that's my key. That's my job, to make sure that men and African-American men within our community are aware of what prostate cancer is, what the education behind it is, and this ultimately what that screening looks like.
2: Why are Black men so much more at risk?
3: That is a very good question, Condice. The studies show that African-American men actually are more predisposed to a more aggressive prostate cancer. It's actually found a lot later. And for whatever reason, they're still trying to identify why it's so much more aggressive than African-American men, being that 67% of African-American men actually have a chance of coming down with prostate cancer. The idea is, most men would die with prostate cancer, not from prostate cancer. And I think it's important to identify that. But at the same time, one of the most preventable prostate cancers or cancers, period, Black men are still dying at a disproportionate rate. And all we have to do is go and get screened. It's just that simple.
2: But then you're also talking about, especially when it comes to Black men, access to health care, the importance of early detection, and societal factors, and how much folks trust the medical system.
3: Certainly, certainly. All of those things come into play. I think, first, I want men to understand what get checked. What exactly does that mean? It doesn't mean every man doesn't automatically need the same test at the same age. When it comes to prostate cancer and ACEs, what we want to do is actually start the conversation. We want you to talk with your healthcare provider about your age and your family history and your race and symptoms. When should I begin prostate cancer screening? And is a PSA blood test actually appropriate for me? I think when it comes to Black men and in our community, we need to begin to communicate more openly about these scenarios, especially when it comes to healthcare. You already know Black men avoid healthcare. We avoid the doctors ad nauseum. And it's always, I always find myself trying to convince the wives, talking to the wives, encouraging the wives, because the wives automatically go to the doctor. They automatically go and get seen and go and get screened on a consistent basis. So bringing the wives and bringing the women into the conversation is actually helping to drive more men to get screened.
2: So here's something I think that a lot of people may not understand. A man can have prostate cancer and feel perfectly healthy, right?
3: Mm-hmm. Yes, sir. That's absolutely true. That's absolutely true. Perfectly healthy. And that's the idea. So you may have no symptoms at all. You may have no problem going to the bathroom. You may have no problem. You may not have any UTIs or any symptomology. But once you actually go and get screened and they look at your PSA number, if it's above 4 or between 4 and 10, you actually have a 25% chance of attaining prostate cancer. If it's between 10 and 20, you actually have a 50% chance. So ultimately, going to get screened is what dictates how you're going to proceed and how you're going to progress. One thing I want to let your listeners know, when it comes to African-American men, and this is my humble opinion, we need to start getting screened earlier for everything. The problem is insurance won't pay for screening at an earlier age. So when it comes to colon cancer and colon cancer screenings, most men, well, let's talk about prostate cancer. You have to be the age was 50 years old, right? 50 years old for African-American men, Asian men, white men across the board. And so they started finding out that Black men, once you got to 50, you had a more progressive stage of prostate cancer. So when it comes to Black men, we actually get screened earlier at 40. And everyone needs to be aware of this. Black men are screened at 40. So that way we have a better take and a better handle on whatever stage we may be diagnosed with. Hopefully we're not diagnosed with anything. But when you catch it early, there's a 98% chance of curability.
2: All right. So that brings us to this. The guy says, I feel fine. Nothing hurts. I don't have any problems going to the bathroom. Yes, I'm 40 years old. Why do I need to be checked? What does the wife, the girlfriend, the significant other say? Honey, this is why you should go and get checked.
3: Because I want you to survive. I want you to be around. I want you to lead. I want you to be available for the family. With the notion that health is wealth, that is the most true statement that I can even believe in my life. And I think everyone needs to take that to heart, but especially when it comes to men and especially when it comes to wives and girlfriends, we have to treat this as a community. It's not an individual situation. It's a community and it's a conversation piece that needs to happen amongst us, whether it's amongst wives, amongst within the church, amongst wives at the job. But we all need to come together so that we are encouraging our Black men to be strong, to be wise, and to take care of ourselves so that we can lead not only our families, but our communities as well.
2: Let's demystify screening, doctor. We say get screened.
3: Yes.
2: But what actually happens when a man goes in for prostate cancer screening? I think there's misconceptions about what happens, because the PSA test, the antigen, is a blood test. That's a finger stick, right?
3: Absolutely. Well, not exactly a finger stick, but we do draw blood. So I think what needs to be debunked, the previous methodology of screening was a digital rectal exam, a DRE, essentially where our fingers were placed in the rectum in order to feel the size of the prostate. Many men, even to this day, still avoid prostate screening because they believe that's what actually occurs. And for whatever reason, whatever societal norms, they avoid getting screened because of that. which ends up leading to a more progressive, a more aggressive cancer later on down the road, just because you avoided getting screened. But I'm here to let your audience know, and for the audience to spread the word, that prostate screening is a blood draw. It's literally where you extend your arm and they draw the blood from your vein, just like any other blood draw that you get for any other blood test that you're looking for when you go to the doctor. It's just a part of the panel now. So make sure you're asking, hey, doc, can I get my prostate screened? And if you have had it screened once this year, you should get it screened every year thereafter, just to make sure that you are aware of your numbers, whether or not they're increasing or decreasing. But we need to be aware, this is a blood draw, people. It's a blood draw, okay? So there's nothing to be afraid of, and it's all about awareness.
2: Now, an elevated PSA does not necessarily mean a man has cancer. If the next number from baseline this year to test next year is higher than expected, what happens next?
3: That's a great question. And what happens next really depends on a variety of factors. It depends on the age of that patient. It depends on the family history of that patient. It depends on the race of that patient. And it also depends on how the symptomology, whether or not that patient is actually experiencing more frequent or infrequent urination, urinary tract infections. So once you take a look at the entire gamut, it becomes an investigation. So after that first blood draw or multiple blood draws, if you start to see that number trending, after that, you may want to move into a biopsy to see to actually look at the cells to make sure that those cells aren't cancerous, or it may be determined that it's benign. It's just benign prostate hyperplasia, where it's actually swelling. And as a clinical pharmacist, there are several different medications on the market now that actually decrease the blood flow and decrease the size of that prostate so that men can actually urinate a lot easier.
2: What do these men tell you about why they avoid screening? Is it fear? Is it embarrassment? Is it not wanting to know the results, or simply they think, this isn't going to happen to me?
3: It's all of the above. It's not just one. And actually, it's a collection of all of those thoughts that tend to lead men to avoid going to get screened, whether it's their ego, whether it's machismo, whether it's how you were raised as a child, and maybe some idiosyncrasies that you still have about healthcare. A lot of Black men don't trust the healthcare system for a variety of reasons as well. But at the same time, it is my responsibility and the responsibility of ACEs as a whole to make sure that we're encouraging screenings across the board. It's not just about prostate cancer. It's about your blood pressure. It's about your blood glucose. It's about your cholesterol. It's about your colon. And not only that, you also have to get screened mentally. You want to know what's going on in your mind to make sure that you're whole, to make sure that you're solid. So screening is truly the idea of preventative maintenance. It's the screening.
2: Doctor, how do we acknowledge that history of medical mistrust without allowing it to keep someone from potentially life-saving care? I mean, you just ticked off all the things that we can test for and fix, by and large, if we'll just get up and go to the doctor.
3: That comes with education, and it comes with awareness, and it comes with experts like myself and like the team that ACES has put together, whether it's our board or the individuals that we actually partner with in the community. And then it's about getting the right information. A lot of times we go to social media, we will look at one post, that post will trigger something in our mind and we will believe it. When in actuality, we need to be trained on where to get the proper information. Now, outside of the Tuskegee experiment, African Americans have been at the forefront of experimentation in America, even before slavery, but during slavery, after slavery, and even up until now. That's why when it comes to clinical trials and informed consent, these things are highly important when it comes to research. Research, if we don't participate in research trials, nothing will be designed for our genealogy. Nothing will be designed for our culture, for how our blood actually works, for how our bodies actually work, our demographics actually work. So a lot of times we're taking medications that have been tested, tried and true on another population. And then we wonder why sometimes those medications don't work with us. So it's important that we actually enter into research studies, but you have to know the clinicians and understand what you're actually signing up for. Signing up blindly is ignorance, and ignorance is not bliss. So at the end of the day, it is important for us to have these conversations so that we know where to obtain the proper resources from the proper experts, so that when it comes to our research, so that when it comes to drugs and medications and therapies and equipment designed specifically for a specific group, they will know because they've entered into the clinical trials. So I'm a big proponent of clinical trials, and I really advise African Americans to join clinical trials, but at the same time, make sure that you are aware.
2: Now, let me ask you this one from a family's perspective. Sometimes, as we said, it's the wife, the partner, a daughter, a sister, or even just a good friend who finally gets a guy to go to the doctor. How should the people who love men in their lives initiate this conversation without it seeming like I'm nagging you or trying to scare you?
3: I think everyone deserves grace. I think everyone deserves space. And I think when it comes to counseling men and the men in your life and the men in your family, you need an effective combination of both. I think confidence is key when it comes to approaching these conversations, but we still have to be, I don't care how macho or egotistical the man in your life is, it needs to be treated with some level of sensitivity and some level of softness and care. But then some people, you need to nag. Some people, you have to jump on their back and jump on their neck. And some people, you have to drag straight to the doctor. And I think however we approach that individual, whether it's the man in your family or any individual in your family, you approach him with love, you approach him with patience, you approach with kindness, and you approach it with the understanding that this may not work and you may have to try again.
2: How much does family history matter? If the father, the brother, or son has had prostate cancer, what should the patient make sure the doctor knows, and should that change when screening begins?
3: Absolutely. Family history absolutely matters, but family history does not dictate destiny, right? So in the event that you're still in the same environment doing the same things that your predecessors have done, whether it's your forefathers, your father, your grandfathers, you're still living in the same environment, epigenetics is still the same, chances are you still may end up expressing those genes. But it's not 100% true that you will express those genes, whether you're diabetic or you're hypertensive or you have prostate cancer. But if you do have a primary relative who has been afflicted with these things in any of those disease states, you do have a higher chance of actually expressing that. So I think it's important to know that, like, if your brother has expressed prostate cancer or your father, your grandfather, then it's in your genealogy. So expression could potentially occur. Understanding that, it's just making sure that you are more aware, you are more on your game to get your screenings done, to make sure that you're getting your prostate screened every year, being that you know that this is something that runs in your family. Just stay ahead of the curve.
2: If prostate cancer doctor is detected, I can imagine one of the first things the man hears is that word, cancer, and then automatically assumes the worst.
3: Yes.
2: Are all prostate cancers equally aggressive, and how is the condition treated?
3: No, all prostate cancers are not equally aggressive, but I think when any man hears the word prostate cancer, it's the same feeling of dread and remorse and am I, and like your life flashing before your eyes almost. But every cancer isn't the same. Every stage isn't the same, which is why they have stage 1, 2, 3, and 4. Every presentation isn't the same. You may not even have a swollen prostate, but have a very elevated prostate, PSA level. You may not have an elevated PSA level, but have a large prostate. Like, these things, they can show up independent and they can show up collectively. At the end of the day, it's about catching it early. Regardless of if you're a black man and you are 40 and over the age of 40, you should be getting screened every single year. When you go to the doctor, that twice a year visit, during that visit, one of those visits, you should ask your doctor, hey, doc, did you draw my blood from my prostate this year? And just stay ahead of the curve. That's the name of the game. Start the conversation and stay ahead.
2: And isn't it true that some prostate cancers can actually be closely monitored as opposed to treated immediately? Talk to us about what active surveillance means and why that's appropriate for some patients.
3: Absolutely. Active surveillance is appropriate for some patients, not all patients. Once again, depending on the progression, depending on the prognosis, depending on how it's actually going to be treated. So some cancers you want to watch, some cancers you want to continue to test, some you want to treat with radiation, some you want to treat with chemotherapy, some you want to treat with actual medicinals. At the end of the day, it all depends on the blood work of that patient, the status of that patient, the race of that patient, the age of that patient. You have to take all of these things into consideration. So a black man at the age of 41 may have a different prognosis and treatment from a white man at the age of 55. You see what I'm saying? So all therapies are not the same, and it's all contingent on the stage and the progression of that prostate cancer.
2: So, Dr. Brian, all of this brings us to why ACES is doing this. Next Saturday, September 12th, you're bringing people together at the Westside Beltline for the inaugural Race for Paces, a 5K, 10K walk run. What do you want that day to accomplish after everybody's across the finish line?
3: Oh, man, what do we want that day to accomplish? I think, first off, prostate cancer became an important focus for us because it kind of sits at an intersection of everything that ACES represents, from prevention to the education, to the screenings, to the disparities, to the community. So on September the 12th, we have literally curated and created an entire day around that message. The inaugural Race for Paces, our prostate cancer awareness race, education and screening, it brings together all individuals, but individuals who want to run for their brother, individual who wants to run for their father, you want to run for your son. It's a 5K, 10K. You can walk, you can run, you can bring your dog. We want you to bring out your entire family so that we can all participate in prostate cancer awareness, the education, and the screening. That evening, we're actually hosting a gala as well. So that morning, we're having a race. That evening, we're having the Blue Gala, where we're actually honoring 11 individuals. Dr. Creflo Dollar will be amongst those individuals, in addition to Montel Jordan. So ultimately, this isn't about a race or a gala. This is about driving home the conversation of going to get screened.
2: What does success look like to you on September 12th?
3: One man getting screened. That's success to me. Because I ultimately know it's about awareness. So at ACES, we believe in three A's. We believe in awareness. You first need to know what's going on in your body, which is why we provide the screenings. Once you provide the screenings, it's about the access. You need access to a healthcare system once you understand what's wrong with you. Once you understand that your numbers are out of sync, your numbers do not match what they're supposed to be at homeostasis, you need access to healthcare system. So with awareness and access, what do you do now? You provide the action. That's on you. That's on you as the individual. You need action behind the fact that you now know something is wrong and you have awareness. So if there's one person that we can screen that day at our race and honor that individual, that is success to me, Dr. Xavier Bryant, CFO of ACES.
2: Dr. Bryant, thank you. And guys, if there's one takeaway from our conversation, let it be this. Don't wait until something hurts to pay attention to your health. Know your family history, know your risk, and have the screening conversation with your doctor. Again, the Race for Paces is Saturday, September 12th. It's on Atlanta's Westside Beltline. Find out all the additional details at ACES.org. Dr. Bryant, thank you so much for your time.
3: Thank you, kindness. 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
1: At 7 o'clock, I'm Tina Douglas. Our top story this hour, a man is hospitalized and recovering after he was severely burned in a house fire early Saturday. It started in a wood frame house on Dale Creek Drive in Northwest Atlanta. Firefighters found the man inside the house, but it's unclear if they were able to rescue his dog. The cause of the fire is under investigation. Georgia wins big against Arkansas on Saturday, beating the Razorbacks 45-17. It's their second win of the season as the Dogs ran for more than 250 yards and four touchdowns. Much more coming up later this morning on the Bulldog Brunch. Georgia Tech crushed Mercer 44-11 to pick up their first win of the young season. Saudi Arabia says Houthi rebels attempted a number of attacks on the kingdom Saturday. Details from Alice Prochet at the Foreign Desk.
9: Explosions rocking Saudi Arabia's capital as the U.S. war with Iran passes the 200-day mark. A large plume of smoke seen near Riyadh's main airport after Saudi officials say they intercepted a Houthi ballistic missile fired towards the city. The Saudis also say the Houthis attempted to target civilians and civilian sites in the western region, but that the attacks were thwarted by the kingdom's air defense systems.
1: On Friday, the Houthis claim the Saudis launched more than two dozen strikes in Yemen. The attacks mark a new escalation in Mideast fighting, raising concerns about security in Saudi Arabia, the wider conflict with Iran, and fuel prices. A major mixed-use development along the Atlanta Beltline is moving full steam ahead after the approval of millions in tax breaks. Invest Atlanta resident and CEO Dr. Aloysia Klimitich says the incentives for the Amsterdam Walk development are aimed at ensuring the developers will offer affordable housing units.
10: Together, this first phase represents 674 units, of which 174, 26%, are affordable.
1: She says construction on the project will start in the spring of 2027. The governor's Office of Highway Safety is offering free car seat checkups for families all over Georgia. It's a part of the National Child Passenger Safety Week, which officially starts today. Planning and Program Director Anastasia Espada says too many parents skip the booster seat.
11: A lot of times after the convertible seat is done, when they're probably four or five, they just go to the car.
1: She says even after this week, anyone should be able to walk into a law enforcement agency or emergency response building to get someone to check their car seat. Live team coverage of traffic and weather up next.
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1: 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Let's get an update on traffic with Chinwe Mapanya-Cook in the WSB 24-Hour Traffic Center.
16: Well, if you're in the SWATs, that's going to be southwest Atlanta, you will know that I-285 north and southbound is completely shut down between Cascade Road, that's exit 7, and Highway 166, Highway 154, exit 5, a.k.a. Campbellton Road in the same area. You can take Campbellton Road, Fairburn Road, Lyndhurst Drive, Peyton Road, any of your surface streets in order to navigate that shutdown in that area. You can also use the downtown connector like I-75-85 to work your way through the heart of the city. That's only going to be a 9-minute trip time between Atlantic Station and Highway 166. Malloud Security Systems Traffic Center, Triple Team Traffic, 95.5 WSB.
0: I'm WSB meteorologist Christina Upwards. Partly cloudy skies today. A few pop-up showers and thunderstorms can't be ruled out. Otherwise hot, with temperatures climbing to a high near 90. Lows tonight in the low 70s. Tomorrow, partly to mostly cloudy. Scattered rain showers through the afternoon. Highs in the upper 80s. Scattered rain showers remain on Tuesday.
1: 72 degrees in Lithia Springs, 71 in Norcross. It's 74 degrees in Atlanta. More news at 8 o'clock. Breaking news when it happens. I'm Tina Douglas, 95.5 WSB.
17: Maybe we are already inclined to expect Jesus to heal on the Sabbath, just as we expect the Pharisees and religious leaders to object, so there was no need to mention it again. Except in this story, the leaders and the lawyers don't object to the healing. They actually don't say anything. They just watch.
18: That's Reverend Dr. Amy Moiso. And today, she brings us good news in her sermon, Subverting Expectations. I'm Katie Givens-Keim. So glad you're with us. Welcome to Day One. Welcome to Day One, the weekly program that brings you outstanding preachers from America's historic Protestant churches, sharing insight and inspiration from God's Word for your life.

0: Hello, friends. I'm your host, Reverend Dr. Katie Givens-Keim. And today on Day One, we're glad to welcome back Reverend Dr. Amy Moiso, a Presbyterian pastor, theologian, and trusted leader in the life of the church. Amy leads the management of social witness policy on behalf of the Presbyterian Church USA denomination in Louisville, Kentucky. Before that, she served as associate director of the Louisville Institute. Amy earned her MDiv from San Francisco Theological Seminary, a Master of Ecumenical Studies degree from Bousey Ecumenical Institute and the University of Geneva, and a PhD in homiletics and liturgics from Vanderbilt University. Amy Moiso, welcome to Day One. It's so great to have you.
1: Thanks, Katie. It's great to be here.
0: You have served in some very different contexts, a whole array of different things in the 20 plus years you and I have known each other, from campus ministry to teaching, preaching, to working in social witness policy. So how do you see all those roles just neatly fitting together in one package that is Amy Moiso?
1: You know, it's funny when you look back on decades of career, it's easier to see the threads and how they came together than when you're looking at it from the front end and thinking, where am I going next?
0: Yes, so true.
1: One of the commonalities among all those things that I would lift up is I have always been interested in how we talk about what we believe. Mm. So the context where I have been teaching, preaching, or even the fact that I went and did more study in homiletics was really about how do we talk about what we believe and why we care about it, and how do we talk together about it? How do we express that together? So that's one of the threads through those things. That also was how I got involved in ecumenical work, because the cross-denominational, cross-communion conversations about what matters to us were really interesting and engaging to me. And I learned so much from being able to be in close proximity with people who were also Christian, but different kind of Christian than I had grown up with or understood myself to be. And then the same with working in social witness policy. How do we express publicly what we're about and what we believe?
0: We are so very lucky, Amy, that you are helping us as a homiletician, as an expert in preaching of all kinds, that you are coming alongside us and helping us just understand the breadth and depth of our 80 years of digital archives of the Protestant Hour and of Day One. What's it been like to immerse yourself in that long history of preaching and just some general big thoughts you have about why it's worth doing?
1: I think in general, especially those of us who live in this country, which is a relatively young country compared to a lot of the rest of the world, I think one of the things that can be helpful for us is to remember that we're not the first ones to ever exist in the Christian tradition. And something like even 80 years of history can help remind us of that. One of my enjoyments in looking through these sermons and going back to see what's there is to be reminded that we aren't the first ones to try and say something in difficult times, even here in this country, even in the last 80 years. In this case, just knowing that we in this country have been doing this for a while and figuring it out and trying to speak into difficult moments, that alone is something that is a gift, I think, to us in these times. Knowing that we don't have to be the same as we always were is almost as much of a comfort as knowing that we've been doing things for a long time. I love the idea that we can look back on people who came before us who we maybe disagreed with or wouldn't do things the way they did it, but think about them with gracious openness to what they might have learned if they had lived in a different time or a different place, just like I would hope that for people who watch us in the future and wonder what we were doing. I've talked with my husband a lot about, we both lost parents when we were in our 20s, and we often talk about who they would be now if they had lived and what our relationships would be like. And both of us have thought, we like to sort of imagine like that our parents would have grown in particular ways. They're sort of frozen in time, right, at the age that they died. And it's fun to imagine how people would have grown. And I think it gives us an imagination for what is possible when we have that kind of an openness. It's something that helps us subvert expectations and think in open and hopeful ways rather than in pessimistic and small-minded ways to be able to keep that imagination going.
0: Now, listen for God's word as we hear from the Gospel according to Luke, chapter 14, verses 1 through 14.
1: One Sabbath, when Jesus went to share a meal in the home of one of the leaders of the Pharisees, they were watching him closely. a man suffering from an abnormal swelling of the body, dropsy or edema, was there. Jesus asked the lawyers and the Pharisees, "Does the law allow healing on the Sabbath or not?" But they said nothing. Jesus took hold of the sick man, cured him, and let him go. Jesus said to them, "Suppose your child or ox fell into a ditch on the Sabbath day. Wouldn't you immediately pull it out?" But they had no response. When Jesus noticed how the guests sought out the best seats at the table, he told them a parable. When someone invites you to a wedding celebration, don't take your seat at the place of honor. Someone more highly regarded than you could have been invited by your host. The host who invited both of you will come to you and say, "Give your seat to this other person." Embarrassed, you will take your seat in the least important place. Instead, when you receive an invitation, go and sit in the least important place. When your host approaches you, he will say, "Friend, move up here to a better seat." Then you will be honored in the presence of all your fellow guests. All who lift themselves up will be brought low, and those who make themselves low will be lifted up. Then Jesus said to the person who had invited him, "When you host a lunch or dinner, don't invite your friends, your brothers and sisters, your relatives, or rich neighbors. If you do, they will invite you in return, and that will be your reward. Instead, when you give a banquet, invite the poor, crippled, lame, and blind, and you will be blessed, because they can't repay you. Instead, you will be repaid when the just are resurrected."
0: Now, Reverend Dr. Amy Moiso's sermon entitled Subverting Expectations.
1: When I was in junior high, I had a global studies teacher named Mr. Force. Mr. Force was a quintessential teacher of 7th and 8th graders, a little bit kooky, a little bit absent-minded, and totally devoted to kids. He was the kind of teacher who had friendly rivalries with other teachers in the school and often involved students in playing pranks on his colleagues. Mr. Force used an overhead projector in his classes, and sometimes he'd forget what he was doing and put the ink side of the overhead marker in his mouth. One day, he accidentally stuck a marker in his mouth and turned part of his tongue red. Then, to our absolute delight, he opened a closet where he had a small mirror and proceeded to draw blue and green stripes on his tongue to complete the look. We loved Mr. Force. At one point during eighth grade, when we were learning about some global movement, maybe boycotts against apartheid, since this would have been the mid-1980s, my class got it into our heads that we wanted to stage a protest over an assignment, I think, to ask for a later due date. So we conspired with another teacher to let us hide in his classroom instead of going to Mr. Force's room. We sat at our little desks with the lights off, giggling to ourselves and wondering what Mr. Force would think of our boycott. He was such a jokester. I think we expected him to come in and applaud our little prank. I don't remember how long it took for Mr. Force to figure out what was going on, though in retrospect, he probably had much more knowledge of our plan than we knew. But he came into our classroom with a serious and almost hurt look on his face. He turned on the lights and quietly began handing out detention slips. Whatever we thought would happen, it wasn't this. One of my friends started to cry. She'd never had detention or been suspended, and neither had I. We were the good kids, just having a little fun. We never expected him to take us so seriously. The details of what happened next are a little fuzzy in my mind, but I do remember two things. First, Mr. Force turned our protest into a lesson about the consequences of civil disobedience. He didn't tell us we were wrong, or that he was angry, or thought it was funny. Instead, he taught us that choosing to break rules to make a statement includes preparing for the consequences of our actions. Whether or not he said those words, what I heard that day was that part of what it means to act against the status quo is to believe in what you're doing, to understand why you're doing it, and to recognize what it might cost. The second thing I remember is what happened next. In the stunned silence of that classroom, Mr. Force collected our filled-out detention slips. As the bell rang and he walked out the door, he ripped them in half and dropped them in the garbage can. Whatever it was I expected to happen that day, it was not that. I remembered that experience this week because I've been thinking about expectations. So many stories in the gospel are about Jesus subverting expectations, going against the status quo, breaking the rules. In many of our churches, it's common to talk about God's upside-down kingdom and its reversal of values, or how Jesus resisted cultural and social norms. Today's gospel story from Luke sets the reader up for exactly that expectation. Jesus is going to a meal with religious leaders, and they are watching him, presumably because he is expected to do something unexpected, shocking, disgraceful. The irony is that stories like this healing and dinner have become routine for us. We expect Jesus to subvert expectations. We're ready for it. We know who the righteous and the unrighteous are in these stories. Jesus will best the religious leaders at wordplay, and they will come out on the wrong side yet again. Those silly leaders value their rules and their hierarchies and their rituals more than caring for the people. So Jesus has to come in and upend the status quo. Jesus is so subversive, it's predictable. In fact, maybe we don't even need to hear the whole story to expect the ending. What I read just now is more than what is scheduled from Luke, according to the lectionary. The lectionary editors left out the healing story of the man with the swelling, which is verses 2-6, to focus on Jesus' conversation with the religious leaders at the Sabbath meal. Maybe the lectionary editors thought we didn't need another story of healing on the Sabbath, because the previous lectionary reading from Luke is the story of the Sabbath healing of a woman who'd been bent over for 18 years. Maybe we are already inclined to expect Jesus to heal on the Sabbath, just as we expect the Pharisees and religious leaders to object, so there was no need to mention it again. Except in this story, the leaders and the lawyers don't object to the healing. They actually don't say anything. They just watch. Maybe they were also watching that other time when Jesus healed the woman who was bent over. Maybe they're still turning over that idea in their minds. Maybe they're pondering what it all means. Maybe they are in the process of conversion. We expect them to be the villains. But what if, instead, they're watching and learning? This gospel story actually leaves a lot of room for interpretation beyond our expectations. The writer tells us that Jesus is going to dine with some religious leaders for the Sabbath. These invited lawyers and the Pharisees are already watching Jesus, and they are present as the healing scene plays out. In verse 2, we hear that a man with an abnormal swelling, edema, was there. The text is not precise about what there means, especially since the lawyers and the Pharisees are also there. Is this somewhere on the way to the dinner? Is it in the house? Could this man be a guest? Well, probably not. It's unlikely the host invited the man with edema to the dinner, especially not with all these fancy religious leaders. That's why Jesus turns to the host and encourages him to invite blind people, crippled people, poor people to dinner in the future, right? Maybe. But the host did invite Jesus. So let's imagine together for a minute. What if the host had invited the man with edema to come to dinner? Or what if the man showed up because he had been there for a meal in the past, or had been offered Sabbath kindness by the host before? That would change the story, wouldn't it? It could mean that the words Jesus says to the host were not reprimand, but encouragement, affirmation. Let's imagine something else. Jesus notices how the guests are jockeying for the best seats. Seating arrangements were important for determining and reinforcing social status. The prime spots at dinner were those closest to the person held in highest esteem, whoever that might be. Jesus was specifically invited to dine with these leaders, and they were intrigued enough by what he was doing that they were watching him. Let's imagine, then, that trying to get the best seats is not due to an abstract sense of self-importance, but is instead an effort to be seated near Jesus. That would change how we understand these leaders, who perhaps eagerly and earnestly want to see what Jesus is doing. What happens next is that Jesus offers commentary on what he is observing. The writer of Luke calls Jesus' words a parable, but it sounds like tips on how to not embarrass yourself at a wedding. I have heard this story interpreted as a rejection of prestige and a call to humility, where God is the host who will bring down the mighty and lift up the lowly. But the story seems like a strange way to subvert the expectations of a bunch of high-status dinner guests who are certainly already attentive to honor and shame. None of them is likely to embarrass their host or themselves by seating themselves improperly at a wedding. And anyway, the lowest place where Jesus says they should sit would likely be set aside for the host and his family. So why would anyone sit there? This is an odd parable to tell if the dinner guests are truly just snooty elites who care only about appearances. On the other hand, if the dinner guests are actually trying to be seated near Jesus, the parable becomes one not of chastisement and shame for selfish behavior, but of freedom from binding social constraints. If these leaders are trying to impress Jesus by playing the typical status game so they can be near him, Jesus subverts their expectations by releasing them from those rules. He is telling them they don't need to worry about impressing him because he doesn't care about their position in society. He cares about their concern for others. The parable is still about humility and about how little status matters to God. But Jesus has helped the gathered leaders imagine themselves as part of a new world in which they no longer have to fight for the best seats, because that's not what brings honor, and it's not what gets them close to Jesus. What a relief that must have been. What liberation. We don't expect these stories of Jesus to evoke sympathy for the religious leaders or to paint them with complexity, as if they were actual humans and not just foils in the hero narrative of Jesus. In much of our interpretation, Pharisees are the perennial antagonists, the ones who never understand what Jesus is about. We get used to thinking of them as one-dimensional caricatures, the ego-driven narcissists, the vain and selfish elites, the posh and judgmental holier-than-thous. I learned recently about a phenomenon called affective polarization. That's affective with an A. It comes out of political science. Affective polarization is about how our divisions impact our feelings about other people. As humans in society, we can be divided over issues or ideologies without hating each other. But affective polarization is the degree to which we actually no longer like or trust those on the other side. It's the difference between seeing someone else as an opponent or as an enemy. When affective polarization takes hold, we come to see others only through one-dimensional stereotypes and caricatures, as unworthy of empathy or moral consideration, and as something less than the full humans we are. In the worst situations, the threat others pose become the justification for violence against them. Today's gospel text and its interpretation over time are a reminder of how easy it can be to follow where our expectations lead, like how oblivious those Pharisees were, how untrustworthy, how unfaithful. Sadly, the Christian tradition has a long history of demonizing the Jewish religious leaders of the Gospels, demonization that has been lived out in anti-Semitic discrimination and violence for generations. The perceived supremacy of Christianity has also been invoked to support centuries of colonial conquest and occupation, the genocide of indigenous populations, the kidnapping and enslavement of generations of Africans, and 100 other horrors. Today, white Christian nationalists are using a similar playbook to sideline or even eliminate those who do not subscribe to their political and religious ideology. At the root of so much of the terror humans have wrought on other humans is the choice to stop seeing someone else as fully human, as made in the image of God. Lutheran pastor Nadia Boltz-Weber tells about a time she was ranting about the stupidity and wrongness of people with whom she disagreed. And a friend said to her, "Every time we draw a line between us and others, Jesus is always on the other side of it." This is the right idea, that when we draw those us and them lines, Jesus is on the other side. But I'll add a caveat. Jesus is on the other side too. Jesus is always alongside all of us. That is the subversion of expectations. Jesus subverts the idea that anyone is disposable or unimportant to God or beyond redemption. I like to hope that Jesus keeps accepting these dinner invitations because he sees these religious leaders as complex and real humans who can listen and who can change, subverting all our expectations.

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That's D-A-Y, the number one, .org. Now, if today's sermon had you thinking about all the lines we draw between us and them, and how Jesus stands on every side of that line, well then, we'd love to hear from you. Here in Atlanta, our phone number is 404-490-3354. That's 404-490-3354. It's a voicemail line, so there's no pressure and no small talk. Just leave your message and we'll hear it the very same day. And since we're being honest, here's a little truth of our own. Day One runs a small team doing a lot with a little, and we can't keep doing it without you. Would you consider making a gift at dayone.org/donate? That's D-A-Y.

0: And if the Day One e-newsletter isn't already living in your inbox, oh, let's fix that right now. 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And congratulations, you're signed up. Next week on Day One, as we continue through the season after Pentecost, Psalm 78 calls us to listen again to the stories that teach us to trust in God's faithfulness. In A Message, A Memory, A Mystery, the Reverend Matthew Fleming of St. Andrew Lutheran Church of Eden Prairie, Minnesota, asks, "What becomes possible when we approach faith with the wonder and curiosity and honest questions of a child? In fractious and violent times, how do we receive the holy mysteries entrusted to us without allowing fear to silence imagination and hope?" Fleming reflects on scripture as message, shared memory, and mystery. That's Reverend Matthew Fleming next week on Day One.
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2: From the corner of 16th and Peachtree Street, right next to the High Museum of Art in Midtown Atlanta, welcome to the First Presbyterian Church. I'm Senior Pastor Tony Sundermeyer, and I want to thank you for tuning in to today's broadcast. And I would invite you now to join us in the worship of God.
3: Pray with me, please. Spirit of God, we center ourselves now in the mystery of your word. Bless us with courage, wisdom, understanding, and continually nurture us, Lord, in our service to you. In Christ we pray. Amen. The Old Testament reading is from the prophet Zephaniah, chapter 3, verses 14 through 17. Listen for the word of the Lord. Sing aloud, O daughter Zion. Shout, O Israel. Rejoice and exult with all your heart, O daughter Jerusalem. The Lord has taken away the judgments against you, has turned away your enemies. The King of Israel, the Lord, is in your midst. You shall fear disaster no more. On that day, it shall be said to Jerusalem, "Do not fear, O Zion. Do not let your hands grow weak. The Lord, your God, is in your midst. A warrior who gives victory, he will rejoice over you with gladness. He will renew you in his love. He will exult over you with loud singing." Friends, the word of the Lord. Thanks be to God.

Our reading this morning from the New Testament is Matthew 18, 21 through 35. Then Peter came to Jesus and asked, "Lord, how many times shall I forgive my brother when he sins against me? Up to seven times?" Jesus answered, "I tell you, not seven times, but 77 times. Therefore, the kingdom of heaven is like a king who wanted to settle the accounts with his servants. As he began to set the settlement, a man who owed him 10,000 talents was brought to him. Since he was not able to pay, the master ordered that he and his wife and his children and all that he had be sold to repay the debt. The servant fell on his knees before him. 'Be patient with me,' he begged, 'and I will pay back everything.' The servant's master took pity on him, canceled the debt, and let him go. But when that servant went out, he found one of his fellow servants who owed him 100 denarii. He grabbed him and began to choke him. 'Pay back what you owe me,' he demanded. His fellow servant fell to his knees and begged him, 'Be patient with me, and I will pay you back.' But he refused. Instead, he went off and had the man thrown into prison until he could pay the debt. And when the other servants saw what had happened, they were greatly distressed and went and told their master everything that had happened. Then the master called the servant in. 'You wicked servant,' he said, 'I canceled all of that debt of yours because you begged me to. Shouldn't you have had that same mercy on your fellow servant, just as I had on you?' In anger, his master turned him over to the jailers to be tortured until he pay back all he owed. And this is how my heavenly Father will treat each of you, unless you forgive your brother from your heart." This is the word of God.

Shakespeare wrote in two dominant forms, comedy and tragedy, and here in this text, almost split right down the middle, the first part of this text is comical, and the second part moves to tragedy pretty quickly and on the turn of a dime. In Matthew 18, Peter comes to Jesus with almost a self-congratulatory type of question. Lord, if another member of the church sins against me, how often should I forgive? As many as seven times? You see, back in Jesus' day, back in Peter's day, the rule of thumb was three times. Rabbis would preach, you should forgive someone three times. Three strikes, though, then you're out. No more forgiveness. Peter is feeling pretty pious. He's feeling pretty confident. He's feeling pretty good about his religion. And he says, Jesus, how often should we forgive? He takes three, he doubles it, he adds one. He's going to look good in Jesus' eyes. Seven times enough? And Jesus responds back, and we don't know the exact translation, but you have to read this as comedy. You have to imagine that when he says this, everybody starts laughing. He says 77 times or 70 times seven. They would have laughed at Jesus' saying here. This is the comedy part of the text this morning. And it's in that comedy that we discover a problem about Peter. And a problem that connects to many of us. We love to count. We love to count. We want our forgiveness to be recorded. We want to keep a ledger. And when that ledger runs out of room for someone, we move from forgiveness to resentment. Three strikes, you're out. Seven strikes, you're out. 70 times seven strikes, you're out. But Jesus wants to move Peter beyond his counting, and he does it in a comical way. But then it turns toward tragedy. He tells a story about a king who decides to settle accounts with his servants. One servant is brought before him, owing him 10,000 talents. 10,000 talents in that time would be like telling me that someone owes you a jabillion dollars. It's a made-up number. Some of the comedy still lingers on our way to tragedy. It's a made-up number. If the hearers heard this in real time, they would have laughed the way you just laughed at my made-up number. A talent represented many years' worth of wages. 10,000 talents is an infinite number of lifetimes and earning a wage. The servant falls to his knees, begs the king, have patience with me, and I will pay you everything. But that's precisely what he cannot do. There is no repayment schedule. There's no payment planned to kind of make up for that kind of debt. It's just impossible. We can't have a payment plan like SeatGeek has when you look to buy Braves tickets to pay to watch them continually beat the Phillies. You can't have a payment plan here. There's just not enough time. There's not enough money. You can't pay this debt. The servant saying, have patience with me and I'll repay you everything. And that's exactly what he cannot do. He cannot repay it. There's not enough time. There's not enough money to repay it. The servant is asking for a repayment, a payment plan. But the king knows that what he really needs is mercy. And what he really needs is grace. What he needs is forgiveness and compassion. He doesn't reduce the debt. He doesn't extend a deadline. He simply sets the servant free. And that is grace. And this story echoes in our heart of hearts. It echoes
the words of the gospel, that there is nothing that we have done that we have left undone, no debt we can account for, no debt we can pay off, no time that we can live through that makes God love us any more or any less than God has in and through Jesus the Christ. That we are forgiven, that we are received, that God is gracious and merciful. And that's exactly what the king is to this servant. One of the difficulties I think modern day Christians have with the concept of grace is that we've been so influenced by pop psychology today. And I love the discipline of psychology. I'm talking more about pop psychology, where the mantra of I'm okay, you're okay continues to linger from the 60s and the 70s. And we kind of think about grace as God's divine niceties to us, saying that, oh, you're fine. It's okay. But grace is receiving something you could never create on your own. Grace is a release from something that you could never resolve on your own. Grace is discovering that the burden you thought that defined your future no longer does. That's why I love the words from Zephaniah. You've never heard it read better than from the lips of Paul Roberts. Zephaniah speaks to people who know fear, they know judgment, they know failure, they know separation, they know sin, they know displacement, and yet the prophet says the Lord is in their midst, that God will save them, that God will renew them in God's love and rejoice over them in gladness. You see, what this reminds us of is that grace is not something that we first manufacture. Grace is a gift that God gives to us. Before grace can become the rule of life for the Christian, it first must be a gift that is received. It must be a gift that's received. And I think that's what Jesus wants Peter to know. I think that's what Jesus wants all of us to know right now. We don't become people of grace simply because Jesus tells us to be more forgiving. We become people of grace by coming to understand that all of this, that every breath, that every baptism, that every installation, that every prayer, that every sigh is rooted in grace. We didn't do this. God did. The tragedy comes when the unmerciful servant goes out and he sees someone who owes him a smaller debt, a reasonable debt, a few months' wages, and he grabs him by the neck and says, I want my money. And then, in a twist of irony, he says the same words that this unmerciful servant said to the king, have patience with me and I will repay you. He actually can repay him. Those words should sound familiar to him. They're his words. He knows what it's like to stand before someone that you're in debt to. He knows what that's like. And yet somehow the grace that he received does not change his life. And that is the tragedy of the parable. And I wonder if that resonates with us. Because all of this is grace. We should know that. Sometimes we recognize it. Sometimes we have language for it. And sometimes we don't. But all of it is grace. It is a gift that God has given us. Every breath, who we are, our life, and our life together. It's all grace. But what do we do with this gift when it is received? That's the heart of this parable. What do you do with the grace that is received? Do you share it or do you keep it to yourself? I want to tell a story and I'll close with this. This happened just a few weeks ago. I was with a man that I'm going to call John. And he told me this incredible story. John has two young adult daughters. One of them back in 2019 was going through some serious medical issues. And her endocrinologist said that it would be wise for her to do one of these 23andMe and do some digging in ancestry
to see if there is some explanation or some connection to her past where she can better face the diagnosis that she had. And so they did all these things. They did the 23andMe. They did the ancestry. And so the whole family and the extended family was sort of digging deep in this material, like trying to help her understand this medical condition. John's father had already died some years before, and his mother had recently died. And on the day that he was interring her ashes with his sister said to him, "John, our parents are not our biological parents. They adopted us." His adoptive parents obviously had never told him. They'd even asked their siblings, John and his sister's aunt and uncle, to swear to never tell him. They asked their young cousins to literally swear on a Bible not to tell them this secret. John's sister only came to find out in a moment of weakness when her father was on his deathbed. He told her, but made her swear that he would not tell her mother or her brother. 50 years into his life, a new story emerges. And through further inquiry and through further connections, he discovers the identity of his biological mother. That's 2019. And for 5 years, he sits on it. For 5 years, he prays. He discerns. Because he's not sure what he'll find out as he dives deeper into the story. He's not sure if his mother would receive him or welcome him. He has no idea if he's ready to welcome her into his life. Finally, 5 years after sitting on this, he calls her and she answers the phone. And she goes on to explain that in her early 20s, she and his biological father were unmarried. She became pregnant. John's father, thinking that he was being pious, said, "Well, I'll stay with you through the pregnancy, but I am moving back to Iowa. I don't want to be in your life. I don't want to be in the baby's life." And then she told John's origin story. She said, "The hardest thing I have ever had to do in my life was sign those adoption papers and walk out of the hospital without you." And she said, "John, ever since that day, I have prayed for you. I have prayed that the grace of God would be made known in your life. And I also prayed that one day we would meet." And 54 years later, God answered that prayer. When I heard the story, I was completely overwhelmed by the courage and strength of John's mother. I was overwhelmed by the faith that she carried for more than 5 decades. I was overwhelmed by her prayer life, praying that the grace of God would be known in John's life. I was overwhelmed by the decision that she made, which by all accounts was a merciful one, was a compassionate one, which was a gracious one. And when John heard his origin story, he began to see his life differently. He began to see it the way that I was talking about life earlier, as rooted in grace. All of it is grace, that God's hand and God's providential grace was on him from the day he was born until that moment 54 years later. His whole life had been held by grace, a grace made manifest in a mother that made a sacrifice that he would live a better life, a grace for his adoptive parents who tried for 10 years to have children of their own but couldn't. A grace in all the opportunities that came his way. A grace in his marriage to his wife and his children. A grace that rooted him all the while. He finally had language for it. He finally was able to articulate it. And then John made a decision of his own. The grace he received, he wanted to share. And so just a few weeks ago, he invited his biological mother to his other daughter's wedding. And you know what grace looks like?
it looks like a preacher standing at the center aisle, watching a grandmother who never in a million years thought she would be at a granddaughter's wedding, sitting in the seat of honor. That's grace. That's grace received and grace shared. And friends, that is the call of the Christian. Not to be like the unmerciful servant, but to be like John and John's grandmother, who know that grace, when it's received, must be shared. You've received that grace. Now share it. Amen.

0: Chandler here on Atlanta's Morning News Monday. What Clark Howard says not to do when you go to pay your doctor's bill. We start at 5 a.m. on 95.5 WSB.
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3: Good morning. It's 8 o'clock. I'm Tina Douglas. Our top story this hour, an investigation is underway after a house fire in Atlanta leaves a man seriously hurt.
4: Officials say a fire took over a wood frame home with a man and dog inside. While searching the house, firefighters found a man with severe burn injuries. He was later taken to the hospital. Firefighters contained the fire and searched the residence for any potential hot spots in extension of the fire. A second search was conducted for the dog, but it's unclear whether the dog was ever located. Officials are investigating the cause of the fire. Jordan Brown, 95.5 WSB.
3: Right now, 73 degrees in Atlanta, sunny and warm today. Your most accurate and dependable forecast is coming up. The Georgia Bulldogs and Georgia Tech Yellow Jackets are celebrating blowout victories. The Bulldogs picked up an SEC win after crushing Arkansas on the road 45-17. Georgia ran for more than 250 yards and 4 touchdowns in the win. Meanwhile, the Yellow Jackets crushed visiting Mercer 44-11 for their first win of the season. Next weekend, Georgia returns home to face Oklahoma, while Georgia Tech heads west to take on Stanford. A total recap of the Georgia win coming up later this morning on the Bulldog Brunch. The Atlanta Falcons host the Carolina Panthers this afternoon at Mercedes-Benz Stadium. Kickoff at 1 o'clock. Former President Obama at Colgate University in New York commented Friday on President Trump's ban on 3 major media outlets.
5: You just can't come to the White House press briefings anymore because you're giving the current president unfavorable coverage. I'm trying to think what would have happened if I had said, you know what, Fox News, you're out of here. It's unimaginable.
3: Reporters for CNN, MSN Now, and Political saying they were denied access to the White House Saturday, all issuing statements standing by their reporters and vowing to fight the ban. More on new warnings that airfare may continue to soar amid the historic increase in the price of jet fuel. Experts say book holiday tickets now to avoid headaches in the months ahead. Clara McMichael covers transportation.
6: Keep those alerts in place after you buy the ticket, because if those prices drop, then you can reach out to the airline and get that difference back in airline credit. So one good option there.
3: Again, experts say you should be booking your tickets right now for the upcoming holiday season. Runners are taking over roads in Forsyth County this morning in the Dream Mile Race. Events have already started. The Dream Mile fundraiser is hosting a half marathon along with a 10K run and 5K run for participants. Forsyth County Police say the race will take place in the area around the Collections and Nancy Rakin Boulevard. Time now to update traffic. Let's head over to the WSB 24-hour traffic center with Chinwe Mapanya-Cook.
7: Good morning, Tina. We've got some construction on that west side perimeter. I-285 northbound, your inner loop at South Cobb Drive, exit 15. Got a couple of right lanes knocked out there, and you can maneuver around that to access the exit, but just be mindful that there are going to be lots of cones and flashing lights in the area, and we're still handling this shutdown I-285 north and southbound on the southwest side of town between Cascade Road, exit 7, and Highway 166, exit 5. Downtown Connector is a great alternate at this time. From the Loud Security Systems Traffic Center, Triple Team Traffic, 95.5 WSB.
8: I'm WSB meteorologist Christina Upwards. Partly cloudy skies today. A few pop-up showers and thunderstorms can't be ruled out. Otherwise hot, with temperatures climbing to a high near 90. Lows tonight in the low 70s. Tomorrow, partly to mostly cloudy. Scattered rain showers through the afternoon. Highs in the upper 80s. Scattered rain showers remain on Tuesday.
3: 71 degrees in Chamblee, 73 degrees in Stockbridge, also 73 degrees in Midtown. 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
9: And welcome to Doctor's Own Call on 95.5 WSB, a weekly show dedicated to helping you live a healthier and happier life. I'm your host, Belinda Skelton. Good health leads to a good life, but finding medical advice that is free and trustworthy is challenging. That is exactly why 95.5 WSB and the incredible team at Northside Hospital have come together to bring you this show. show. We are providing real doctors and real answers to your questions. Today, we are so fortunate to have Dr. Shoshana Gordon joining us. Dr. Gordon is a board-certified OBGYN with the Women's Group of Gwinnett, with a focus on high-risk pregnancy care and Da Vinci robotic surgery. She brings a unique expertise in minimally invasive laparoscopic and robotic surgery, specializing in the surgical management of fibroids through myomectomy, along with hysterectomy, endometriosis, PCOS, and abdominal menstrual bleeding. Dr. Gordon says she chose obstetrics and gynecology because when you take great care of women, it benefits the entire family. Amen, Dr. Gordon. Welcome to Doctor's Own Call.
10: Thank you so much for having me, Belinda.
9: Absolutely. And we are taking your calls this morning at 404-872-0750. That's 404-872-0750. Okay. Fibroids are incredibly common, affecting an estimated 70 to 80% of people with a uterus at some point in their lifetime. Why do you think so many women don't know much about this?
10: I think it's an excellent question. But before I dive into it, I want to give you a little bit of background about fibroids.
9: Absolutely.
10: So fibroids are smooth muscle tumors that grow in the uterus. But the reality about fibroids is that they're usually benign. They're usually not cancerous. There's a rare chance that it could be. But a lot of women deal with it and don't know about it. And the issue with fibroids is that it grows from estrogen that comes from the ovaries. So as long as women are producing a good amount of estrogen, those fibroids can grow. So the thing about it that I really believe why women don't know is because we don't talk about it enough.
9: No.
10: Talking about your period is taboo. It's not a conversation that can easily be brought up amongst friends or family.
9: I mean, my mother never said anything to me about this.
10: Did you find out if she does have fibroids?
9: I had no idea. I mean, she didn't talk about female issues
10: about periods.
9: All. No.
10: Yes, and that's the issue. So a lot of women don't find space to talk about it.
9: Right.
10: And I think, too, women normalize heavy periods, and so they don't bring it up to their doctors. So this becomes something that's under-evaluated by providers for patients. And a part of it, too, is 2 to 3 times more likely to be present in Black women. And we already know that there's a health disparity here where these things are probably not being investigated, partially to health bias, mm-hmm. healthcare bias that exists as well. And I think, too, women just normalize it. Oh, yeah, my period is normal. You check their hemoglobin and they have anemia. And that's what really springs the evaluation a lot of times, too.
9: Okay, so can women have fibroids and not know it?
10: Yes, they can. And some women will actually incidentally find out they have fibroids because maybe they go to the ER for something else. They get a CT scan and they're told they have fibroids. Or sometimes we find out by doing their exam. You touch someone's belly and you're thinking, hey, did you notice that your uterus is as big as a 20-week pregnancy? Oh. And a lot of women don't even realize it.
9: Yeah. Okay, so they're in the uterus, they're growing. Do they come and go, or the only way to remove them is surgery?
10: Well, the reality is fibroids can increase in size and may slightly decrease in size over time. But as long as a woman is in that reproductive time span, they tend to grow slowly over time.
9: Okay.
10: Yeah.
9: Ladies out there, men, you can call on behalf of your loved one. If you're suffering from fibroids, endometriosis, PCOS, this is the show for you.
10: Yeah,
9: give us a call at 404-872-0750. That's 404-872-0750. She can answer all your questions and give you expert advice this morning. What symptoms should prompt a woman to wonder if fibroids might be behind what she's experiencing? Like maybe heavy bleeding, pelvic pressure, severe cramping, but that could also be a myriad of other things too.
10: Very true. Those are the typical symptoms. Also, maybe if she's been struggling with fatigue or symptoms of anemia, because sometimes you do have anemia and someone just hasn't told you, hey, what are your periods like? Because it could be your periods. Could come as pelvic pressure. It could come as bloating. I've had a patient say, I've been working out. I'm trying to get abs and I can't. I did an ultrasound. She's got fibroids.
3: Ah.
10: So sometimes it could present too as urinary symptoms. Can't make it to the bathroom on time. It could be that large uterus pressing on your bladder.
3: Ah.
10: Even simple symptoms like constipation could be an example of fibroids that could be present. That's contributing to that. Difficulty getting pregnant in addition.
9: Okay.
10: Yeah.
9: I have several friends who have issues with fibroids that they're struggling with right now. So I hope they're listening to this show.
10: Absolutely.
9: Now, can fibroids affect a woman's ability to get pregnant, even contribute to a pregnancy loss?
10: It absolutely can. Unfortunately, now, of course, it depends on the location of the fibroids. If it's located inside the uterus, it could affect the ability of a healthy pregnancy to implant.
9: Okay.
10: If the fibroids are smaller and outside of the inner cavity of the uterus, a woman could try to attempt pregnancy, and oftentimes she may have a successful pregnancy, and it may not affect it. If the fibroids are large, though, they can compete with the baby that's growing for blood supply and even the space for the baby to grow, and typically can result in a miscarriage in those scenarios.
9: So should you, if you're planning on becoming pregnant, you should probably have a checkup with your OBGYN prior to that.
10: I would definitely prompt that if you're someone who's definitely been having like maybe heavy periods, pelvic pressure, and some of the symptoms that we're talking about this morning. Or if you've been told you have fibroids, it's a great time to check in with your doctor before you attempt pregnancy.
9: Now, would you get those fibroids removed before pregnancy?
10: It absolutely depends on the number of fibroids you have, the size of those fibroids, and the location of them. If they're inside the cavity, I would definitely consider removal. If they are large, I would also consider removal in those scenarios.
9: And what does removal mean, Dr. Gordon?
10: We often use a fancy word called myomectomy, which myometrium is the muscle. So removal, a myomectomy is removal of the fibroids from the muscle of the uterus in general is what that terminology means. And that could mean two types of surgery, hysteroscopy or a myomectomy. A hysteroscopy is using a video camera through a simpler procedure, and a myomectomy would result in some kind of cut in the uterus itself to remove the fibroids.
9: Now, if I've had my fibroids removed, does that mean they're never coming back?
10: No, unfortunately, they can come back. And so if we're doing it for fertility purposes, it's very important that we time that with when you want to attempt pregnancy, because the uterus will need to heal before you can do that.
9: Okay.
10: Yes.
9: Wow, this is a tricky process.
10: That's why you need your OBGYN to guide you through it.
9: Absolutely. And you are with the, your practice in women's...
10: The Women's Group of Gwinnett.
9: Women's Group of Gwinnett.
10: At Northside, yes.
9: And if you don't have a gynecologist, OBGYN that you like... Mm-hmm. Women's Group of Gwinnett, and you have a phone number?
10: Yes, the phone number is 770-979-4700. Call
9: us. And you are affiliated with Northside Hospital.
10: Yes, we are. Yes, we are. So it's called the Women's Group of Gwinnett at Northside.
9: At Northside. Mm-hmm. Great. And how do you typically, you said fibroids, you can feel them through pressing on the stomach.
10: Sometimes.
9: How else would you diagnose a fibroid?
10: So fibroids are commonly diagnosed by getting an ultrasound.
9: Okay.
10: And this is a simple procedure. It's painless. It's done in the office. And we're able to see how many fibroids someone has. If we really need more detail, then we usually can use an MRI, especially in women who are planning to do a removal procedure, especially for fertility. They should consider that because it gives us a better picture of how many fibroids you have and where they're located.
9: Now, you said that sometimes the fibroids can become so large that the uterus is just huge.
10: Yes, yes.
9: Does that entail a hysterectomy?
10: Not always. If a woman desires, the way that we determine treatment is absolutely based on a woman's plan for future fertility. If a woman desires to get pregnant in the future, then our goal is to try to remove those fibroids. There have been times on rare occasions that we meet a woman and her uterus is very large in a significant way, even up to where the lungs could be located. And I mean, in cases like that, we typically recommend a hysterectomy because it's obviously been there a long time. And when we remove those fibroids, the tissue that's left behind is just not going to be very good integrity to really carry a pregnancy.
9: Right. Oh, this is valuable information to women out there. Ladies, are you struggling with pelvic pain, bloating, bleeding, give us a call, 404-872-0750. That's 404-872-0750. Dr. Gordon will walk you through the process and tell you what's best for you. We're taking your calls all the way up until 9 o'clock. Now, how do women's fertility goals, wanting to have children in the future, shape what treatment is right for her?
10: So in patients who are experiencing actually symptoms of fibroid, like heavy bleeding, we can actually put them on medicine that doesn't affect their ability to get pregnant.
9: Okay.
10: And just lighten their cycles and let them continue to try to get pregnant. For women who have larger fibroids, then she definitely wants to consult with her OBGYN about whether or not removal will be necessary. There are women who come to us pregnant already, and we find that they have fibroids.
9: Oh, what do you do then?
10: We monitor the pregnancy to make sure that the baby is growing well, especially because we know that the baby and the fibroids could be competing for blood supply. And sometimes those patients, unfortunately, have a lot of pain during the pregnancy. And we're able to manage it quite easily with Tylenol or, you know, a warm shower or something like that. But it's definitely something that we deal with a lot.
9: Now, if your mother had fibroids, are you destined to have fibroids?
10: Very interesting question. To some extent, there is a genetic component. So there is a possibility. That's why if you know your mother has fibroids and you start having some of these symptoms, it's important to get evaluated. So yes, there is a genetic component.
9: Is there anything that a female can do on her own to avoid fibroids?
10: Honestly, because of the genetic predisposition, I wouldn't say you can avoid it, but maybe you can slow how quickly
9: it
10: happens to you. Yeah, we can minimalize it through diet.
9: Okay.
10: We have seen that diet that's high in red meat and inflammatory foods, milk, cheeses, things like that, can actually contribute to fibroids. And I will tell you, Belinda, I worked in Ohio before I came here. Mm-hmm. I've seen fibroids about 5 times more than I did there. And I think a part of it
9: here in Atlanta?
10: Yes, I see it more here in Georgia. And I think a part of it could be related to diet. That nice, good Southern food that we're consuming.
9: I know.
10: So I definitely see the diet component and the difference that can exist there. Also, there's some research to show that things like even stress could contribute to fibroids because of how these things affect our hormone levels.
9: Okay.
10: Mm-hmm.
9: Okay.
10: And also being overweight can contribute because, believe it or not, our extra fat cells can make hormones and that can also stimulate the growth of fibroids.
9: So hormone levels have a big aspect to fibroids.
10: Absolutely.
9: Okay, so you really, as a female, you need to get your ducks in a row.
10: Yes, you have to be checked because, like you said, 70 to 80% of women are struggling with this issue.
9: I mean, that is huge.
10: Mm-hmm. Absolutely.
9: Okay, we are talking with Dr. Gordon. She is an OBGYN specializing in high-risk pregnancy and fibroids, endometriosis, and PCOS. 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
7: I-18 in the Loud Security Systems Traffic Center. We've got construction in Northwest Atlanta, I-285 westbound. Your outer loop trying to get towards I-75. You're going to want to stay in those left lanes. And that's because in the right lanes, because we've got construction in the left lanes. I'm sorry. So if you're crossing over that Chattahoochee River, trying to get towards the Cumberland area, maybe for some brunch, stick to those right lanes. We also have that shutdown, I-285 north and southbound between Cascade Road and Highway 166. You can use I-20 as an alternate to work your way in and outside of the city. I'm Chinwe Maponya-Cook, Triple Team Traffic, 95.5 WSB.
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9: 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Our guest today is Dr. Shoshana Gordon. She's an OBGYN and with high-risk pregnancies, specializing in endometriosis, PCOS, and fibroids. 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Dr. Gordon, let's go to the phone lines and speak with Q. You're on WSB. How are you today?
23: I'm doing good. How are you all doing?
9: Good. Yeah. How can we help you?
23: I had a question. I'm not currently trying to get pregnant or anything, but I am currently on birth control. So I was trying to understand how different hormonal birth control can impact fibroids or if there is any kind of connection between that.
10: Excellent question. It definitely depends on the type of birth control that you're on. But we have seen that being on birth controls like combined oral pills that a lot of women take can actually help to potentially stabilize or decrease the size of your fibroids, and it can definitely help with your bleeding. And of course, I'm not sure which birth control you're on, but if you utilize something like an IUD, which we do use in some women, progesterone IUD can also help to lighten your bleeding, but it doesn't help with decreasing the size of the fibroids necessarily. What kind of, did you want to talk to us about what kind of birth control you're on specifically?
23: Right now, I'm using a copper IUD.
10: Okay. So the copper IUD, unfortunately, I would not recommend that in a patient who has fibroids. And the reason is a copper IUD has actually been shown in some women to make their period slightly heavier. And usually that effect kind of dissipates or decreases over time. But if I have a patient who has fibroids, I'm definitely not going to put a copper IUD in them. And I apologize to all the other OBGYNs who maybe disagree, but I would not recommend that. Okay.
9: Have you been diagnosed with fibroids, Q?
23: No, I have not. I was listening on the radio and just was interested to see how that affects fibroids, but I have not.
9: Okay. Well, congratulations.
10: Yes. And it wouldn't cause fibroids, but if you notice that your cycles are getting heavier, I would definitely get it looked into because it could be a sign, and have these conversations like we're saying. Let's break the stigma.
9: Yes.
10: Talk to your mom and ask her if she's had fibroids or any struggles with her cycles in the past, because it could give you an idea whether or not you need to look into it.
23: Okay. I totally appreciate the commentary. Thank you so much.
9: Thank you, Q. Thanks for calling in. All right. I'm not speaking for all women here, but I know very little about the female body, how it functions. Am I typical or am I in the minority?
10: No, you're very typical. I'm actually quite amazed about how many women don't understand their bodies. And so it's so good to start. If there's a place you can engage in these conversations where it's not taboo, it's definitely with your doctor.
9: Mm-hmm.
10: So start asking the questions about your body. Start asking questions about your period.
9: It's embarrassing, Dr. Gordon.
10: No, it's not embarrassing. Women are powerful. We literally carry life. We should be walking around with capes on and be proud of it and talk about all the things that we deal with. And I think it will help to normalize these conversations.
9: Yes. Yeah. Maybe I think it's embarrassing because I've never felt open to discuss these items.
10: The more we talk about it, the more it's going to become normalized. And I think we're in the generation that wants to know and wants to have these conversations. And so start it with your friends, and maybe we'll encourage you. A lot of women come to the doctor because their friend told them to do it, or maybe their mom told them to do it. And so it's good to have the conversations in those spaces to push you to get evaluated so that you can get taken care of.
9: And that's what we're doing today.
10: Yes, absolutely.
9: So if you have questions, please give us a call, 404-872-0750. That's 404-872-0750. 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
0: That's right, Monica. I've been trusting Amco for more than 20 years. 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

0: At 8:30, I'm Tina Douglas. Our top stories today. The State Department urging Americans in the Middle East to be on heightened alert as tensions escalate and expand in the Middle East. It comes amid a new wave of Houthi attacks on Saudi Arabia, including for the first time an attack on the capital, Riyadh. More from Lama Hassan at the Foreign Desk.
1: Saudi is one of the biggest oil producers in the world, exporting 4 to 5 million barrels of oil a day using the Bab al-Mandab Strait. But with the Houthis effectively now controlling this vital strait and Saudi's east-west pipeline, which was attacked and shut down recently, still closed, all this will push oil prices up even more.
0: On Friday, the Houthis claim the Saudis launched more than 24 strikes in Yemen. Attacks mark a new escalation in Mideast fighting, raising concerns about security in Saudi Arabia, the wider conflict with Iran, and fuel prices. Reporters for three major news organizations say they were denied access to the White House on Saturday. A day earlier, President Trump said the media outlets were banned because he doesn't like their coverage. Steve Portnoy in Washington.
2: Last year, a federal judge ruled against Trump's efforts to ban the Associated Press from the small contingent of pool reporters who cover him in the Oval Office or on Air Force One. A divided appeals court panel later put much of that ruling on hold, saying Trump could continue to exclude certain reporters from what the panel deemed restricted presidential spaces, like his office, his airplane, and his Mar-a-Lago home, but not from the briefing room or from other areas of the White House when they're open to the entire press corps.
0: CNN, MS Now, and Political all issued statements standing by their reporters, condemning the president's move and vowing to fight it. A house fire seriously injures a man in northwest Atlanta on Saturday. Fire crews arrived at the home on Dale Creek Drive to find the house engulfed in flames. They located the injured man, but it's unclear whether they were able to rescue his dog. The cause of the fire is under investigation. It's National Child Passenger Safety Week, and the Governor's Office of Highway Safety is doing free car seat checkups all week. Planning and Program Director Anastasia Espada says one of the most common mistakes parents make is how the car seat is restrained using the seatbelt.
3: The harness in the seat actually restrains the child, but the seatbelt of the car restrains the car seat. So sometimes we see errors with that.
0: She says people can come out to the St. Patrick Catholic Church in Norcross on Thursday for a free car seat checkup or visit the GOHS website for more available locations. Georgia wins big over SEC opponent Arkansas on Saturday, getting their second straight victory of the season. They had more than 250 yards and four touchdowns in that 45-17 win. We'll have much more on the game coming up later this morning during the Bulldog Brunch right here on your home of the Dogs. Georgia Tech gets its first win of the season with a 44-11 win over Mercer. Georgia State falls to UCF 44-30, and Kennesaw State loses to Tennessee 42-9. The Atlanta Falcons host the Carolina Panthers this afternoon in game two of their season, kickoff at 1 o'clock. Live team coverage now of traffic and weather. Let's head over to the WSB 24-hour traffic center with Chinwave Aponya Cook.
4: And I-75-85 looking good at this time through the heart of the city. Going to be a 9-minute trip time to get you from Highway 166 in Lakewood up towards 17th Street, Atlantic Station, exit 251. And that's good news because that's going to be your best alternate to avoid the shutdown I-285 north and southbound between Cascade Road and Highway 166 due to that West Side construction paving project. They are working diligently out there. Those roads should be reopened by tomorrow around 5 a.m. But, of course, we'll keep you updated. I'm Chinwe Maponya-Cook from the Loud Security Systems Traffic Center and Triple Team Traffic 95.5 WSB.
5: I'm WSB meteorologist Christina Upwards. Partly cloudy skies today. A few pop-up showers and thunderstorms can't be ruled out. Otherwise hot, with temperatures climbing to a high near 90. Lows tonight in the low 70s. Tomorrow, partly to mostly cloudy. Scattered rain showers through the afternoon. Highs in the upper 80s. Scattered rain showers remain on Tuesday.
0: 75 degrees in Douglasville. It's 73 degrees in Duluth and 74 degrees in Atlanta. More news at 9 o'clock. Breaking news when it happens. I'm Tina Douglas, 95.5 WSB.
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9: 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Our guest this week is Dr. Shoshana Gordon. She is an OBGYN specializing in high-risk pregnancies and robotic surgery. 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Like I said, she specializes in surgical management of fibroids through myomectomy, along with hysterectomy, endometriosis, PCOS, and abdominal menstrual bleeding. And we'd love to talk to you if you have questions, concerns, 404-872-0750. Dr. Gordon, let's go back to the phone lines and speak with Karen in McDonough. Karen, you're on WSB. How are you this morning?
10: Well, good morning, and thank you, Ms. Belinda, for doing this show every week.
9: Oh, thank you.
10: Yes, all different specialists. I wouldn't miss it.
9: Oh.
10: I'm actually calling about my daughter who lives up in Tennessee, but I've got some information that the doctor might be able to impart some wisdom because we're at our wits' end, what to do.
11: I'm sorry to hear that.
10: She's 48. And when she was 18, she had such a severe case of endometriosis that the doctor did, you know, whatever the doctor does. I think a D&C it was called back then. I don't know about now. And then she rocked along for a number of years, but she's always had a lot of pain with intercourse. And then as she approached 40, I'm guessing, they did a total hysterectomy, stating that her endometriosis was so bad that there was no other choice in the matter. She went in basically for a D&C and came out with no parts. So it's a serious impact on her life. They were not able to have children. It was just a mess. So I'm not sure, you know, at this point, what she has and has not. She was told in the hospital that endometriosis can attach itself to any organ, to heart, lungs, et cetera, et cetera. We don't know if that's true or not. Mm. So,
11: well, thank you for calling in on her behalf. And unfortunately, there are a lot of women who deal with endometriosis, and it's an unfortunate medical condition that does cause a lot of pain and discomfort. Uh-huh. And what I'm hearing does sound appropriate. It sounds like, and I think too, it's kind of a finding peace with that. It sounds like your daughter is at 48 years old, her fertility at that point is significantly declined, you know? And mm-hmm. So it's a sad thing to accept when you get to a point where you weren't able to have children. Right. Endometriosis is associated with infertility, unfortunately. A part of that is because of the inflammation that happens in the pelvis. And it is true that when a woman has her menstrual cycle, the blood flows out onto our menstrual resources that we utilize, but also goes through our tubes. And because of that, it actually can go into our pelvis and our abdomen and can implant itself not only on the uterus, the ovaries, the bladder, the bowel, and cause pain when you're even going, having a bowel movement. It can cause pain during intercourse, as you mentioned, and it can cause pain in between your menstrual cycles as well. And so when it's gotten to a point where a woman at 48 is already having difficulty with infertility and very unlikely at that age to have a child, although nowadays we see women getting pregnant and having babies much older, I think a part of it is we don't understand that there's a lot of reproductive fertility management that's going on behind that. And that's often not a woman's natural eggs that's getting her pregnant at 48. So just to be clear, at that point in time, I understand the need to choose treating her pain over maintaining her fertility, which is likely not there still, to get pregnant naturally. When women have endometriosis, it is true that at a point in their life where they're no longer attempting pregnancy, we do usually recommend, if they're having significant pain and still having periods, a hysterectomy at that point. In most cases, too, I will tell you, the ovaries are even removed. And the reason is, a part of what causes endometriosis to become more aggressive or continue is the production of estrogen from the ovaries that's stimulating the endometrial implants that came from inside the uterus. And so during that stimulation, the pain is activated all over the pelvis or the abdomen, wherever those implants have landed. And on rare occasions, it is true that it can implant on lungs, on the diaphragm, things like that. Because remember, now we have the blood going into your pelvis and then carrying the endometriosis implants. So I think you should encourage your daughter to find peace with the decision that occurred. I'm not sure how a DNC led to the hysterectomy, unless it resulted because of potentially heavy bleeding. That can happen. It is a risk, unfortunately, of that procedure. But I would encourage her to find peace in that and consider, if she still wants children, that there are other ways to build a family.
10: No, I think that they are beyond that now. You know, they've developed a whole new life.
11: Okay.
10: And she's all right with that. I mean, there'll always be like, she doesn't go to church on Mother's Day, things like that, you know?
11: Yeah.
10: It just makes her so sad. Mm-hmm. But I would like to ask you, so does all this, I heard something a little bit earlier about, can all this fibromyalgia and whatnot contribute to anemia?
11: Fibroids, to be clear, not fibromyalgia. Fibromyalgia is a pain syndrome, but fibroids absolutely can contribute to anemia, because if you think about it, what's happening during your menstrual cycle is that you're losing more blood than your body can maintain. And so some women that may have fibroids, it might present as, when you're on your cycle, it's so heavy, you're fatigued, you can't get out of bed. You find that maybe if you have iron tablets or iron-rich foods, it may help you to feel better, because you might be treating anemia from that heavy bleeding. And so, yes, absolutely, uterine fibroids, I would say in 70% of the patients I take care of, they have anemia.
9: Wow.
10: Tell you, so I missed earlier, what is PCOS? I missed the definition.
11: We didn't go into PCOS yet, but PCOS means polycystic ovarian syndrome. But the truth is that you're going to actually start hearing a new terminology, polycystic metabolic syndrome, or something of the sort that involves the word metabolic. And the reason is, PCOS has been long thought to be something where women notice they have irregular periods. Maybe they're growing abnormally growing hair on their chin that needs removal. Or they're noticing that when they do have their periods, it may be heavy. And in addition to that, they usually come to the doctor because they've missed their period for months. Now, the reason we're adding the metabolic part of it is because we know PCOS is also associated with high blood pressure sometimes, or prediabetes or diabetes. So when a typical presentation to the doctor is usually because someone has noticed they've skipped their period for a few months.
9: Okay.
11: So that's usually what brings them in.
9: All right. Yeah. Miss Karen, good luck with your daughter. Give her our best wishes, and you're a great mom to call on her
11: behalf.
9: And thank you for listening. That was very kind words. All right. We have 44 minutes after 8 o'clock, 71 degrees here on Peachtree Street. You want to go back to the phone lines, Dr. Gordon?
11: Sure.
9: All right. Let's speak with Laura in Dallas. Laura, you're on WSB. How are you today?
12: I'm good, thanks. How are you?
9: Good. How can we help you?
12: Okay. Where do I start? I am 59, postmenopausal. I had my last period when I was 44. When I was about 46, it started up again real light. And I thought it was weird, went to the doctor. I have fibroids, so she removed them. Probably 7-8 months later, it started up again. Went to the doctor. She said, I have fibroids. She removed them. She said, if it happens again, she said, 99% of the time, it will not happen again. Mm. If it does, we'll talk about hysterectomy. Well, that was back when I was 47. I've switched doctors twice since then because nobody paid attention until now. I do have a surgery scheduled for the end of next month.
9: For a hysterectomy, really, Laura?
12: Oh, yes, sorry.
9: Okay.
12: Yes. Now, estrogen, you think is, say, the main problem with encouraging these fibroids?
11: It's a multifactorial problem. Of course, there's, do you know if your mom had fibroids? Because there is oftentimes a genetic component. There can be a diet component. And unfortunately, you know, when I meet patients with fibroids, they're distressed about it. And we have to acknowledge that fibroids and knowing that you have them has caused women to even feel depression and anxiety. And I can kind of hear how this has been a burden on you. So it's a multifactorial thing, whether it's genetic, diet, environmental, stress. And most certainly what we know is that estrogen feeds them. So as long as you're in that perimenopausal phase, it's higher. But believe it or not, we still see a lot of patients like you who struggle with this even into menopause. Now, what's important is it sounds like you've definitely been evaluated. So hopefully cancer has been ruled out with an endometrial biopsy. But now that we've passed that point, if you're done having children, I usually recommend a hysterectomy if you're having bothersome fibroids. And that's one of the things that me and Belinda and I were talking about, right? Is what's the difference when you treat a premenopausal and a menopausal patient? When it comes to a patient at about 59 or who's completed her cycles, we're talking about medications that stop your period completely, shrink the fibroids, or surgery, myomectomy, hysterectomy. So it sounds like you're doing the right thing for you. Yeah.
12: Okay, great.
9: I tell you what, Laura, let me put you on hold and we will answer that second question off the air. You're listening to Dr. Zone Call, presented by Northside Hospital, only on 95.5 WSB.
13: .48 in the Loud Security Systems Traffic Center. Shut down in the SWATs, the Southwest Atlanta. I-285 North and Southbound. You cannot get through 166 trying to get to Cascade Road. It's going to be a no-go. But you can take Fairburn Road. That'll hook you up with I-20. And I-20 is looking good at this time. If you're coming in from Douglasville, all the way from Fairburn Road, Highway 92 over there, trying to make your way back inside to the West End, things looking good. The same can be said coming in from Stonecrest on I-20 westbound, making your way past 285 in Candler and coming into East Atlanta. No issues, which is good news if you wanted to hop off at Moreland and maybe try and get towards that Shaky Knees Festival at Piedmont Avenue. I'm Chinwe Maponya-Cook from the Loud Security Systems Traffic Center, 222 Traffic, 95.5 WSB.
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9: 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Welcome back to the final segment of Doctor's Own Call, presented by Northside Hospital and 95.5 WSB. I want to thank our guests this hour, Dr. Shoshana Gordon. You want to give your practice name and number, Dr.
11: Yes.
9: Gordon?
11: Yes. If you need an OBGYN, we have a great group of doctors at the Women's Group of Gwinnett at Northside. Our phone number is 770-979-4700. We'd be happy to have you.
9: We have had a fantastic discussion of fibroids. We didn't quite get into endometriosis this hour. You'll have to come back.
11: Yes.
9: PCOS. But we've got just a few minutes. I want to touch on robotic surgery.
11: Yes.
9: And does that differ in laparoscopic surgery?
11: So it's similar. When it comes to removing fibroids, you can do it by hysteroscopy, laparoscopy, or open surgery. What robotics does is with laparoscopy, we're able to attach those long instruments to a robot and move our hands like we're inside your belly. And so it allows us to take care of patients who have scar tissue from prior surgeries, mm-hmm. who maybe have obesity or multiple fibroids, and do it in a way that they can go home the same day, have less pain after surgery, recover faster, and return to their lifestyle sooner. Such an amazing skill that I've been blessed to train in and do well at. And I really recommend it for patients who maybe consider in surgery in this aspect.
9: So will you have less scar tissue doing robotic surgery?
11: There is a possibility for that because we're able to do less, like less we're doing less things in the belly, if that makes sense. We don't have to cut you open right. and go through this big incision. And so there is definitely theoretically a less risk of inflammation after mm-hmm. this kind of surgery, leading to potentially less scar tissue.
9: And less downtime.
11: Yes, the downtime is a thing that makes a lot of patients choose it because they're up and moving within a few days and feel great at 2 weeks.
9: So, okay,
11: yeah.
9: So of all the things that we've talked about, especially endometriosis, what should women look for?
11: If it comes to, we've talked about the heavy bleeding to look for with fibroids, with endometriosis, if you're having pain with your really painful cycles, pain between your cycles, pain with intercourse, maybe even pain when you're having a bowel movement when you're on your period, these are some signs that you should consider checking in with your doctor.
9: Okay.
11: Yes.
9: And your OBGYN, not necessarily your
11: exactly,
9: primary care
11: absolutely.
9: Physician.
11: Absolutely. Check in with your OBGYN because we are trained to manage and take care of these issues and can really see the issues that are happening that may point out something that you have that needs further looking into.
9: Okay. And okay, we didn't really get into this, but I just want to touch on it. PCOS.
11: Yes. PCOS is an unfortunate issue that affects women who are in their reproductive age. It can cause skipping periods for months. It can cause growing hair on your chin. And that's often how a lot of patients have as the first symptom that might point to something. And it's also not normal if you have a period and it's lasting for 2 weeks and then
9: no,
11: it's gone for
9: normal.
11: 2 months. These are reasons that you want to see your doctor because PCOS can be associated with high blood pressure, prediabetes, and things that are serious that can affect your long-term health and also most certainly can affect your fertility.
9: Okay. And also, if you're planning on starting a family,
11: yes,
9: be constant contact with your OBGYN
11: yes,
9: and
11: yes.
9: get checked out
11: yes.
9: and make sure everything is good to go.
11: Absolutely. We love doing preconception counseling. We often find all of these issues you and I talked about today, Belinda, and it's something that we can take care of before you attempt pregnancy.
9: And we talked about diet.
11: Yes, diet. Especially important if you notice your cycles have changed or you want to get pregnant, focusing on a healthy diet, green leafy vegetables, fruits. That's why your parents told you to eat them. It's because it helps you even into adulthood. So diet is important. Minimizing red meat, minimizing fatty foods, dairy.
9: Fried foods.
11: Yes,
9: all
11: absolutely.
9: All the things we love.
11: The good southern diet. It's good to kind of cut down on that.
9: Okay, and manage your weight.
11: Manage your weight. It helps a lot with a lot of these issues that affect women because of how it can affect your hormones.
9: Okay, and for premenopause, what?
11: Yes.
9: Premenopause, mm-hmm. perimenopause. Mm-hmm. When does that start? I'm hearing like 10 years before menopause.
11: So premenopause and can start 3 to 10 years before you go into that menopausal transition. There's not a solid age
9: range
11: for it.
9: We're always in a pause.
11: I know, women, we're always going through something,
9: yeah.
11: right? But for women, it typically starts in the early 40s, mid 40s, but for women, it's different. For different people. That's why when women come in and they're saying, my friend has this, it may not be the same for you. There are some women that actually go through this and never have symptoms, never have the hot flashes, the night sweats, the difficulty sleeping. Yes.
9: I have a friend that said, I don't know if I went through menopause or not. Mm-hmm. I'm like, what?
11: Yes. Yes. It's different
9: How
11: for everyone.
9: How can that be?
11: And that's something I love to tell women. Being a woman doesn't mean what happens to other women will happen to you. And so don't even have anxiety about, oh my gosh, am I going to go through this? You just got to walk the bridge and we'll handle it when it comes.
9: And you've said the word peace twice.
11: Yes.
9: In our show.
11: Yes.
9: Explain that.
11: What I've really realized is that as women, we go through a lot of transition and it's so important that we learn to embrace it, embrace each phase of it and enjoy it. I love peace with that.
9: I love that.
11: Yes.
9: Have peace. Yes. Dr. Gordon, thank you so much
11: thank
9: for joining us.
11: Thank you so much for having me. It's been a pleasure.
9: All right. You've listened to Doctor's Own Call, presented by Northside Hospital on 95.5 WSB. See you next week, folks.
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4: It's 9 o'clock. I'm Tina Douglas. Our top story this hour, President Trump says his planned triumphal arch would also serve as a military complex for national security purposes. The Trump administration is preparing to break ground at the arch site near Arlington National Cemetery. Today, Trump said the 250-foot arch would house large numbers of drones and ammunition. Trump also mentioned that it would serve as a post for snipers. Trump's project is facing litigation, a review process, and the need for certain approvals to be granted. It has also been heavily criticized for several reasons, including its location and potential to obstruct the view of other Washington monuments. Singer Ed Sheeran issued an apology on Saturday before he began his concert in Philadelphia. Sheeran told the crowd his heart is broken over the Israel-Hamas war, and he addressed the controversy surrounding Macklemore. Sheeran dropped the rapper from his tour after he made pro-Palestinian comments on stage. Some criticized Sheeran for his actions. Protesters gathered outside Lincoln Financial Field on Saturday, where Sheeran was performing. A coalition of groups organized the demonstration. Many of the groups support an end to the conflict in Gaza and want Palestinians to be free. A man is hospitalized after a house fire in Atlanta.
5: A fire started at a wood frame house on Dale Creek Drive with a person and dog inside. Firefighters found a man with severe burn injuries, but it's unclear whether they ever found the dog. The man was later taken to a hospital. Firefighters brought the fire under control and searched the residence for hot spots. A second search was conducted for the dog, but its condition and whereabouts are unknown. The cause of the fire is under investigation. Jordan Brown, 95.5 WSB.
4: A major mixed-use development along the Atlanta Belt Line is moving full steam ahead after the approval of millions in tax breaks. Invest Atlanta president and CEO Dr. Eloisa Klementich says offering these millions in tax incentives will ensure affordability offerings for 99 years.
6: We think that area is rich in amenities. We want to ensure that everybody can live there who wants to live there.
4: She says construction on the project will start in the spring of next year. Georgia Tech opens up a new high-rise education building in Midtown. It's part of Tech Square, which is a cluster of the school's downtown facilities surrounded by some of Atlanta's Fortune 500 companies. The Georgia Tower Scheller Tower is geared toward industrial engineering and business education for students. The Georgia Bulldogs and Georgia Tech Yellow Jackets are celebrating blowout victories. The Bulldogs picked up an SEC win after crushing Arkansas on the road 45-17. Georgia ran for more than 250 yards and four touchdowns in that win. Meanwhile, the Yellow Jackets crushed visiting Mercer 44-11 for their first win of the season. Next weekend, Georgia returns home to face Oklahoma, while Georgia Tech heads west to take on Stanford. A total recap of the Georgia win coming up later this morning on the Bulldog Brunch. Live team coverage of traffic and weather up next.
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4: Let's update the roadways with Chinwe Mafanya-Cook in the WSB 24-Hour Traffic Center.
13: Three different cone zones occupy that west side perimeter. We're going to talk about a couple of them. I-285 southbound, your outer loop at Hollowell Parkway. That's going to be exit 12. You've got a couple of right lanes knocked out there. You want to stick to the left side if you're making your way towards I-20. And I-20 is going to be a good alternate to make your way around this shutdown. If you continue further south on 285, you're going to have to hop off at Cascade Road because Cascade Road to 166 is completely shut down due to road work from the Loud Security Systems Traffic Center. Triple Team Traffic 95. 55 WSB.
14: I'm WSB meteorologist Christina Upwards. Partly cloudy, hot and humid today. A few pop-up storms can't be ruled out. High near 90.
4: 75 degrees in Atlanta. Scottsdale, Georgia is coming up at 9:30. More news at 10 o'clock. Breaking news when it happens. I'm Tina Douglas, 95.5 WSB.
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21: Good morning and welcome to Money Matters. Here it is Sunday morning. Your host, Wes Moss, along with Krista DiBias.
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18: Wes Moss, best-selling author as of last week.
21: All right, I'll take that. Thank you for everyone for your interest in the Retire Sooner Method. USA Today, bestseller list, which is very cool. None of my other books have done that. But yes, thank you. Exciting.
18: So today, you're going to be talking about what we would call the everywhere millionaires first, right?
21: We can talk about that first. Let's do that first.
18: Okay. And that is, I won't even tease what that is. And then later on, this movement called CoastFi.
21: It's getting so popular.
18: Right.
21: I even had a kid ask me about it. Happened to be one of my own kids. Uh-huh. Hey, what's this CoastFi thing? And it's gotten super popular. I think our audience probably knows kind of what it is.
18: It's sort of a great concept,
21: but there's a danger lurking around it. I want to make sure people understand.
18: If you have a question for Wes, you can ask it at wesmoss.com/ask. That's WESMOSS.com/ask.
21: I think our audience maybe by now realizes that about half of my stories, maybe more, come from the genesis is usually some conversation with my kids because I have four of them and they're high school. So they're thinking about college. I've noticed I've talked a lot more about college this year than I have in past years on radio and podcasts. So I'm getting pinged from, let's call it the Moss family, asking questions. One was about artificial intelligence. GPT is terrible. How is this supposed to take over the world? But this topic kind of came from two places. One, the Wall Street Journal just did an article about it. And two, I had a conversation recently with my kids about considering low tech in a very high tech world. The world is as high tech as it's ever been. There's worries, headlines this week, about artificial intelligence literally taking over and destroying humanity. Right. Everything is about technology. And if you look on social media, which the Wall Street Journal mentions, the flair and the glamour is around wealth that comes out of usually tech.
18: Mm-hmm.
21: the reality is a massive part of this economy is built on low tech and almost, in some cases, almost no tech. And if you think about when you're competing in the world, and I'm thinking about what are my kids, we all think about it, what are my kids going to do to make a living in America if they're not some sort of computer aligned industry or high technology somewhere? Not bad at all, but what if you're not in that camp? And the answer is that this term everywhere millionaires, which is a concept, it's very similar to the millionaire next door, but it's a little bit more about how Americans have gained great wealth in low tech jobs and the jobs that are not glamorous that you don't hear a whole lot about. So a friend of mine is very close with the franchising industry, and they have a relatively new, I'd say within the last 10 years, food franchise. And it's around the Southeast. And talking about what some of those franchisees make, $100,000, $150,000, $200,000 per store, they may own three, four, or five of these. I started to think, wow, what a great way to make a really amazingly strong living in a place that's probably not a whole lot of glamour. And that's the conversation I have with my kids. Like, have you ever thought about having your own little store and having a franchise? None of them have ever thought about that. None of them ever thought about that. That's not what's on the internet. But it's something for, I think, all of us to consider. And they start out, first of all, here's some of the statistics. There are 3 million, what the authors call everywhere millionaires. Collectively, those 3 million folks in America have a net worth of $65 trillion with a T, which is not a typo. There are a lot of these folks that are in the multi-billions, and they started out in areas that are not Silicon Valley and not Wall Street. They don't have hedge funds. These are unglamorous tech, they call them tactile businesses, where you actually have to move things and bend things and open and shut things in a tactile way. The poster child of this is Dick Portillo, who started a hot dog stand somewhere, let's call it in the Midwest, that eventually ended up with 4,000 employees, $9 million a year that he was bringing in, which is, or I guess this is a single location can bring in $9 million, which is double, triple what a McDonald's will do.
18: Wow.
21: And he sold the company to Berkshire Partners for $1 billion in 2014.
18: Wow.
21: That's what they did. They did hot dogs. They profiled another Chicago billionaire, private jet, 12,000 square foot home, also down in Naples, Florida. This is Portillo. So this is from hot dogs. Then you've heard of the story. Maybe you've heard of Dave's Hot Chicken. They started in LA parking lot with $900 a couple of years ago. By 8 years later, so they started with $900 in a parking lot, and 8 years later sold 70% of the business to a big private equity food company at a $1 billion valuation.
18: Wow.
21: Talking about chicken. So I want us to just be open to thinking about the areas that don't get a lot of press. We think about HVAC and gutters. It's a story about someone who started bending their own gutters. Auto parts industry, where they can make extraordinary money. If you look at a map and look at where self-employed income is really high in the United States, it's not in the coastal cities. It's not necessarily Wall Street. It's not necessarily in the Northeast. It's spread out along the South, in the Midwest, all over the plains. And people can find a way to make a living in this very high-tech world, I think in a very low-tech way. And I think we should be open to it. By the way, the largest amount of income, this is self-employed income in the country, is Walker County, Alabama. Average is $1.9 million as far as their income. These are pass-through returns, which means it's self-employed income.
18: Why? Do we know?
21: Probably because they're in low-tech businesses in a high-tech world.
18: Okay. Think becoming a plumber or electrician. I've talked to my son about this when he's been thinking about his career. There are so many trade schools, and a lot of trade schools will pay you to go to the trade school and learn a skill, and you can build your own business over time. Let's go to some questions. This one came in from Mark in Florida. Wes, I really enjoy listening to your perspective on financial topics. Here's my question. I hear some financial advisors say as you get closer to retirement that you should have less risk, such as bond funds. There's a certain person on the radio who is a financial person and says to stay in the market full speed ahead because since the inception of the stock market, it has averaged over 10%. What are your thoughts?
21: Is that person on the radio me?
18: I was wondering.
21: Well, it wouldn't be if Mark's asking. Mark from Florida. Let me tell you what makes good radio is black and white.
18: Mm-hmm.
21: Just you should be 100% stocks all the time. If you don't do that, you're crazy. You should always do a Roth conversion. Otherwise, you're crazy. You should never take Social Security until you're 70. You're crazy. That's just that maybe makes good radio, but it's just not great advice because it is not couched. It's not customized. And part of that is it's good radio. So maybe I'm bad at radio. Maybe our podcast numbers were hammered on my rules of thumb a little bit more, but it's not necessarily wrong because think about this. What asset classes had the highest return over the course of the last 20, 50, and 100 years? It's going to be stocks for the most part. So you can make the case that if you have an iron stomach and you have no worry about volatility, which happens, 10% corrections happen on average every single year. The average intra-year drawdown in a given year is 16, almost 17%. That's the average. You've got bear markets that come on average once every 3 years, and then really terrible bear markets down 40, 45% that happen a little less frequency, but they happen over time and in cycles. And if you're one of those retirees and we get into a scenario where you have just stopped working, you're starting to pull money out, and we go into one of those bear markets, the question is, what do you do? Do you have this great risk tolerance and you're totally fine? You're going to add more cash to it? Or does it ruin your plan because it forces you to make a change, go to cash, then you miss the next market rise or recovery? So there's a whole lot about understanding our own risk tolerances, our own time horizons. And for most people, having a balance where you do have some in fixed income, safety assets, bonds, I call it 3 years worth of dry powder, for a lot of people, makes them better overall stock or equity investors. It gives them some Pepto-Bismol to have more of an iron stomach. And I think that combination works for a whole lot of people. So my answer is not a black and white. It is usually somewhere in the middle. And I think balance is our friend. And that's my call, even though it may not be good radio.
18: Okay. Anonymous in Connecticut says, our child, who is 27 years old and single, just graduated from a top five law school and will be practicing law in Washington, D.C. First year associates earn about $250,000. She has student loans to pay back, will be renting an apartment in D.C., saving for retirement, and hopefully managing the rest of her expenses wisely. It appears her taxes for a full year would be in the neighborhood of $75,000. What advice would you give her as she steps into this new high earnings and big financial responsibilities world? Some advice seems to be heard more easily when it's not coming from mom and dad.
21: Well, I'd be happy to be that outside voice. It's the same thing. My kids don't really listen
18: sure.
21: to me. I'll have, we'll be talking about something money-wise, and Lynn will say, well, what does Clark say? You should talk to Clark about this. Maybe Clark, maybe that's the funny. Same thing happens. You should talk to Wes about this. We'll say this is a big time job. First of all, Anonymous in Connecticut. Immediately, I get this picture of Suits, the show.
18: Mm-hmm.
21: I immediately think the first year associate, $250,000, $75,000. That's about right. 30% in taxes because the federal rate is somewhere in the 20s. Then you've got the District of Columbia, which is progressive in itself, which may end up at, I think it maybe 7 or 8% on that amount of salary. And then you've got FICA, which is another big chunk that adds to, 30%. That's the rate. That is the harsh reality of making a lot of money. You're going to pay a lot of taxes. So what do you do about that? If you're a W-2 employee, it's kind of the opposite of the everywhere millionaire. That's mm-hmm. self-employed income with all these different write-offs, and maybe I can buy a truck that weighs this much and write it off for the business. You can't do that as a lawyer. There's only so many dinners out with clients. And if you're an associate in the first year, you're probably not doing a whole lot of that anyway. You're billing. So you don't have a lot of areas to offset income. What can you do? Well, the simple answer is one, totally max out 401k and do it starting day one immediately. The second would be, and it sounds like she's in a big fancy law firm, so they probably have a big fancy retirement plan that allows for, hopefully, mega backdoor Roth conversion. So if she can put into the after-tax 401k up to, let's call it up to 72 grand minus the 401k contribution and then convert that into the Roth side of the equation, that's a huge head start for somebody who's in their 20s, making a ton of money. And the only way to shelter some of it would be the traditional 401k, which is where she should start. Well, with that, I think we should run to weather traffic. The more money matters right here on WSB Radio, straight ahead.
13: I-19 in the Loud Security Systems Traffic Center. Things looking good on that south side. If you were planning on doing any traveling, I-75 working well at this time as you head out of McDonough northbound. If you're going to go on 675 through Rex, no issues there. Merging onto 285. If you're continuing onto 75 and coming up through the heart of the city, we don't see any hangups at this time, making it the best alternate to avoid that shutdown on I-285. Northbound and southbound lanes completely closed until tomorrow morning for a paving project between Cascade Road and Highway 166, Exit 5. I'm Chanwei Maponya Cook, Triple Team Traffic 95.5 WSB.
2: I'm WSB meteorologist Christina Upwards. Partly to mostly cloudy skies through Monday morning, lows in the low 70s. Mostly cloudy through the afternoon with a few pop-up showers and thunderstorms, highs in the upper 80s to low 90s.
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0: Good morning. Welcome back to Money Matters. Let's get back to some of these questions. Krista DiBiase.
1: Andy in Florida says, I'm 50 years old and have around $800,000 invested for retirement and continuing to put more away too. After working 11 years for a company, I have an annuity with a lump sum payout of about $40,000 when I turn 65 or a monthly payment of $278. So if my math is mathing correctly, it's a 12-year payout of around 8.5% payout rate. With the monthly payout being so little, I was planning on doing the lump sum. But if I follow your 6% rule, you say I should do the monthly payouts. With the monthly payments only being around $270, should I take the $40,000 lump sum, which I'm guessing would be considered income, and then just reinvest it? Is it even worth investing that much into retirement when you're already in your mid to late 60s?
0: How old is Andy again, did he say?
1: He's 50 right now.
0: You're right that the formula that I would use for this leans toward, remember, it's a lean. Remember, this is a gray episode, mm-hmm. which is, again, probably terrible for ratings. There is the black and light white formula would say you're above the 6% line. So you lean towards what you must go towards the monthly amount. That's not how I think about it. You should lean towards the monthly amount because you're right. That's $3,300 a year divided by 40,000. It's 8.34%, way above six. Pretty good deal. Pretty good deal to take the monthly. But then there's other variables. You're young enough that you likely will hopefully get this for 30 years plus. That's great. But on the other side of that is what? These pension payments do not have what, Krista D? They do not have COLA.
1: Mm-hmm.
0: They stay flat.
1: Yeah. Most of the time, Andy, I guess in this case, it stays flat.
0: Pensions are going to stay flat. Teachers' retirement system usually go up by inflation, but the traditional lump sum versus pension question is you're getting that same exact amount. So think about this. In 20 years, Andy, when you're 70, $275 is going to feel like $140 probably.
1: Yeah.
0: And you're going to wish you had taken the 40, which, by the way, if you're rolling that into a retirement account directly, you shouldn't have to worry about taxes. Yeah, if you take a check and go and spend the money, then that would be a taxable event typically. But 95% of the time, you have the option to roll into a retirement account so you don't get a tax bill. And then let it grow. That's how I would think about doing this. Even though you're right, the math leans towards the monthly, but I can totally see why taking the 40 and investing it may be a better choice for you.
1: All right. And we're going to take a quick break. But when we get back, Wes is going to talk about why he likes the Coast Fi movement, but doesn't love it.
0: There's danger in the Coast Fi movement. With that, we're going to run news, weather, traffic, and more Money Matters right here on WSB. Straight ahead.
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1: We're really looking at to see what kind of an effect ending these performances will have on behaviors, what we see as behaviors.
0: Dr. Monica Parker is with the Goizetta Alzheimer's Disease Research Center at Emory.
1: Now, is it calming? Is it overstimulation? What is it that we can learn? I don't know yet. We're trying to find that out.
0: If listening to music can have a dramatic effect, imagine what goes on when you play an instrument.
2: So there's a lot going on in your brain when you're working with music.
0: That's Mara Nicholson. She's the executive director of the Frank Hamilton School at Decatur's Legacy Park.
2: We teach folk music, but we also are using folk music to build the community. 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
0: The Frank Hamilton School was founded a decade ago to make playing a musical instrument available to anyone willing to work to learn. And in case you don't know Frank's name, he's 91 now, still lives in Decatur, still shows up to play and teach, and he's the last living copyright holder on a piece of music that became the heartbeat of a movement.
3: We shall overcome.
2: Frank Hamilton was one of the people responsible for the folk revival back in the 60s. If you look at him up, he played with the Weavers. He was responsible for getting people together like Peter, Paul, and Mary. But folk music is just one of the things I like about it. It's built on the idea that you play with other people.
0: And we keep hearing that social interaction is a prime directive to a rewarding life, especially in retirement. Frank Hamilton's own words.
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13: Got a cone zone on I-285 southbound, knocking out a couple of right lanes near Hollowell Parkway, exit 12, causing some minor slowdowns. You just want to stick to those left lanes if you're making your way towards I-20, and that's probably where you're going to want to hop off, because once you get towards Cascade Road, all lanes are shut down on I-285 north and southbound all the way to Highway 166, so that's about 2 miles worth of

0: a Westside paving construction project, and they're working out there. So go ahead and hop off on I-20. That's going to be your best alternate. From the Loud Security Systems Traffic Center, Triple Team Traffic, 95.5 WSB.
1: This is WSB meteorologist Christina Edwards. Partly to mostly cloudy skies today with a few pop-up storms possible. Highs in the upper 80s to low 90s, dropping down to the low 70s for tomorrow morning. Tomorrow afternoon, mostly cloudy. A few scattered rain showers moving through. Highs in the upper 80s. Mostly cloudy on Tuesday, high around 85.
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4: Good morning and welcome to Money Matters. Here it is Sunday morning. Your host, Wes Moss, along with Krista DeBias here in studio. Krista, always so much fun to have you here in studio.
5: Happy Sunday, Wes.
4: I want young people to be very careful with what has become a very popular financial movement. It's called CoastFi. And the concept, very simply, is I'm going to get to a certain age in my 20s or 30s. And because I have another 25 or 30 years, I have now enough money to grow at 7 or 8% a year that it's going to hit $1.5 million or $2 million into the future, and which is awesome and amazing. It's I love that it has gained popularity, but there's a twist in it that makes me wonder why it's so popular. And the reason it's gotten so popular is it makes it feel like financial planning is really easy and it's done. And it's done in my early 20s or mid 20s or early 30s. And then I can quote coast. It's literally in the name, CoastFi, as in I can coast financially, downshift in the job I don't really like that's giving me all this money because I've saved aggressively. And then the market will do all the rest of the work. And by the time I'm 60 or one or two, I have plenty of money to really completely stop working. And I love the concept. And I love that it's gotten super popular on TikTok. Evidently, in the past year, the searches and the dings and the alerts and the popularity of CoastFi is up 50%.
5: Oh, wow.
4: What's happened in the last few years? Why is it so popular now? Part of it is the youth of America saying, gosh, maybe I only have a few more years to make a lot of money because AI is going to take the rest of the jobs. But it's okay if I can coast from there. And the motivator in that is amazing. And the awareness to save early, awesome. Love all of it. The catch that I would say and the naivety that can go into this is that you can now stop saving at 30 or 32 and just let the market do the rest of the work for the rest of your life, growing until you stop working and then supporting you for the rest of your retirement. In theory, that could work out well because markets have averaged more than 7% per year. So I love that theory as well. The problem is that when you're in your young 30s, you still don't even know how life will completely unfold. Maybe you get married, you didn't think you would. Maybe you didn't think you were going to have kids and you have kid one. That may change things. You know what would change it even more? Kid two.
5: Mm-hmm.
4: What would change it even more than that? Kid three or kid four. So we don't know the expenses of our lives when we make these early decisions that if we're locked in a black and white way, I'm going to get to 260 grand because that 260 by the time I'm 60 is going to be $2 million. You're putting a whole lot of faith in a formula that may not work out. And then maybe we end up with a really prolonged period of time and you don't get that growth. Maybe we have hyperinflation, which we have only experienced a couple years of in the last, really since the early 1970s. It may not be that everything works out so well that you can get to a certain number and expect it to grow without saving another dollar. So my warning to the group that is putting so much faith in CoastFi, again, a big fan of the concept, is that, and even the founder of CoastFi acknowledges that the way we should be looking at this is, let's get to that number. Yes, the market can do the work for the next 20 or 30 years. But in my opinion, I wouldn't fully take my foot off the gas when it comes to saving. I would still be putting money away every year. because we just don't know what the future holds.
5: Sure. And you may want to retire earlier than you're thinking. So maybe you'll want more money when you're older. Like so many life circumstances, like you talked about. Four kids, huh? You know how that is. Okay. Let's go to some questions. Rodion in New York says, I'm considering purchasing an apartment in New York City for $172,000 and I don't want to use a traditional mortgage. What is your take on an S-block, securities-backed line of credit? I have a net worth of around $1.7 million combined in all my investments, with $1.25 million of that in a brokerage account. It's mainly in Vanguard funds, and I wanted to ask what might cause a margin call. I was approved for around $500K, but my long-term value ratio, I think it's loan-to-value ratio, with the apartment will be 14 to 15%. What's your take, and am I safe?
4: Rodion in New York City, I am a real advocate, or I am a fan of using securities-based lending. I think it's a really useful vehicle and it's a useful tool in the toolkit for a lot of different reasons. One, you can buy real estate. You can't buy more securities with it, by the way. Two, when you take a loan out, a traditional mortgage anyway, you still have the property itself is the collateral. And if you don't make your payments, well, after a couple of months, what happens to the property? They take it away. If you don't make your payments with security lending, then they're going to force you to sell and they'll force you to make the payments.
5: Mm-hmm.
4: The good news about this particular situation is your leverage ratio is pretty low. Most of the security-based lending, and almost every big firm now has these, they give you up to 70% release on your asset base. So if you have $1 million, some of these will give you all the way up to 70, particularly before you get a margin situation happening. So a lot of them give you a release of 70% on XYZ fund or stock, et cetera. But they want you to keep the leverage ratio at 50% or below. So when you're taking a loan that's only, let's call it 14%, 172K out of 1.25 million, because usually these, the securities-based lending is almost always on your after-tax brokerage, Krista. It's not on IRAs. Mm-hmm. It's not on retirement accounts. So the available asset to borrow on is that one and a quarter in 1.25 million in the brokerage account. So you probably have room of 500 or maybe even 600 grand. And if you're only taking 172, you've got plenty of room for even a 20 or even 30% market correction before the margin would kick in. Because remember, our loans stay the same. We pay them down little by little by little, but your account value doesn't necessarily. But in your case, I think anything under 25% is typically a good situation to use securities-backed lending. The other thing is that what are you avoiding? Having to sell what are probably highly appreciated securities. That's another valuable piece of being able to access something like that.
5: When would you recommend a traditional mortgage over that?
4: I think it depends because the rates are going to be similar.
5: Mm-hmm.
4: I think it's a matter of preference. There's more ease in a security-based lending.
5: Mm-hmm.
4: It takes a couple days because the bank already has your money.
5: Right.
4: If you think about it, there's very little paperwork and it's very flexible and you can choose to pay it off the next day or you can just choose to pay the interest usually. So if you're looking for even more flexibility, then securities-based lending is a great option.
5: Angela in Texas says, my 28-year-old daughter, who is a high-functioning autistic, asked us if she could take a break for 1 year from her fast food job and pursue being a content creator. She thinks it's a good time as she still lives with us and has no bills to pay, which we agreed. We talked about her health insurance. Since we live in Texas, it looks like she has to stay above the federal poverty level, which is a little over $14,000 a year in order to get a subsidy on ACA. I've heard from the financial independence community that they get income from their investments. My daughter has a brokerage account with about $40,000 and $10,000 at Vanguard. We asked ChatGPT and it said to realize gains in order to add her to her income. How exactly can she do this, realize the gains and dividends? It looks like she will just withdraw her funds. After withdrawal, can she deposit the money back into her account? And does she buy the same funds or should it be different? like a different fund in Vanguard. Will she be able to do this for the next year if needed, or will her gains be much less since it will only be invested for a year? Please advise if I missed anything else. Many, many thanks in advance.
4: Hey, Angela in Texas. To get some income. So what Angela's problem here is that to get an ACA subsidy, you do have to have some income. And where you are, I don't know exactly what it is. Let's just call it roughly 15K. And if your daughter in this first year doesn't have a whole lot of income because she's a startup, let's call it creator, then how do you get income? You do not need to take money out of an account in order to create the income. The way to create income is just to take a gain. So if you have an account, let's say the $40,000 and the basis is 20, what you would do is that if you sold the whole thing, you'd now have $20,000 in gains. Don't need to take it out of the account. You just need to transact within the account. And then that gets reported. It gets reported as a long-term capital gain if it's been over a year. And it creates the income you're looking for. The problem you mentioned is that you may only have enough gains here for that first year. So I would be judicious and sell only as much as you need to get to that, let's call it $15,000 line. So you probably don't have to sell everything. Or depending on how large the gain is. So you may be able to sell part of that 40 and get the gain that you need. And then the next year, there's a little bit more gain to be able to realize in order to do the same thing. Hopefully by then, her content creation has generated enough income that you don't have to worry about that anymore. And she has other income to do that. The other great thing about this is that because her income will be super low in this first year, for anybody new starting a business, her long-term capital gain rate should be zero. Mm. So she can kind of be able to, the system almost allows her to make the transaction. And then you're right, you could reinvest it in anything. And if you like the funds you're already in, you can buy something very similar or another version of that, let's say that's a little less expensive. The one great thing about investing is that over time, things keep getting less and less and less expensive. So there may be another option out there. Now, I don't want to confuse one addendum asterisk on this is that if you take a loss and you rebuy the same thing back, the loss gets disallowed, called the wash sale. It's a 30-day window. When it comes to gains, I don't think there's a worry about buying something back because most people wouldn't necessarily just do that. Mm-hmm. But you would be, I believe you could, on the upside side of it, you'd be fine. Usually there's so many other options that are similar, maybe even less money. But if you like the funds you're in, stay with it. We've got a quick break with weather traffic. This is Wes Moss along with Krista DiBias. More Money Matters straight ahead.
0: I-48 in the Loud Security Systems Traffic Center. Just saw some pacing over in Clarkston and Tucker. Highway 78 eastbound coming off of 285, I'm sorry, and then 78 westbound passing Mountain Industrial Boulevard. You had some pacing there, police there slowing and going. It looks like they have since moved on, but if you were wondering what was the holdup trying to get in or out of Stone Mountain, we just had some police activity there, but it should be clearing soon, so you don't really need to consider an alternate at this time. You can use Highway 78 to connect to Scott Boulevard. That'll take you into Druid Hills. If you were trying to get towards that Shaky Knees Festival at Piedmont Avenue, please be advised that 10th Street is blocked off between Monroe Drive and Piedmont Avenue. So using Highway 78 that's going to turn into Ponce is a good alternate. You could take Boulevard down into South Atlanta. That'll put you onto I-20 and back on the connector. I'm Chinwe Maponya-Cook, Triple Team Traffic, 95.5 WSB.
1: This is WSB meteorologist Christina Edwards tracking scattered pop-up showers and thunderstorms for the first half of this week.
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4: Good morning. Welcome back to Money Matters. Let's get back to some of these questions, Krista DiBiase.
5: Okay. Chuck in Florida says, hi, Wes. Can you share your thoughts on the strategy of converting a Trump account to a Roth account when the child reaches 18? I understand that it's possible to pay little or no tax on the Roth conversion by chunking the conversion over a few years when the child has very little or no earned income at all. This sounds like a great way to set up your teenager with potentially six-figure Roth account in their teens that could compound to multiple millions of tax-free retirement dollars over 45 years in a broad-based U.S. equity fund even with no additional contributions.
4: I'm doing the math. $5,000 a year, which is the max into the Trump account over 18 years, is $90,000. Maybe that's grown to $200,000. There's a couple things to watch for. These Trump accounts are when the child becomes an adult, let's call it an 18, they become IRAs, mm-hmm. individual retirement accounts. And at that point, we can always choose to do a conversion. The downside of conversion is it creates income. You may have a lot of money in this thing by then. And if the child is still a minor under your care, let's say they're a full-time student and they're 21, 22, and they're still under your care, they may be in a low tax bracket, but they may trigger the kiddie tax, which is under your tax bracket, if they convert too much. So just to note, maybe a hack here would be wait till they're no longer a dependent of yours and they're in their first couple of years of work and their income is low because they're just starting out. That's when you would slowly convert so that it doesn't impact your tax rate, doesn't push your tax rate all that much higher. And that's the way I approach a lot of these Roth conversions, is to do it slowly over time, only convert as much that won't get you into the next higher marginal tax bracket. And that's usually a good way to be thinking about conversions. Krista, always a blast. Thanks for being here.
5: Thank you for having me.
4: 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Have a wonderful rest of your Sunday.

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10: People are buying electric bikes like crazy right now. Even if they're not using them for commuting, they're just getting one because they're fun to ride. But the problem is the fun can stop in a hurry if that bike is not safe. What do I mean by not safe? The battery in it. So a lot of bikes are being imported and sold on various websites that are unsafe in design. And the problem, they can cause a big time fire. It's hard to put out. They could burn down your house. Who knows what? So when you are looking to buy an electric bike, make sure you're buying one that is UL approved. If Underwriters Laboratories says it's okay, then it's A-OK for you to buy. Another place to find out, a legit bike shop knows which ones are actually great.
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15: It's 10 o'clock. I'm Tina Douglas. Our top story this hour, the White House denying access to journalists from CNN, MS Now, and Politico after President Trump announced on Saturday that he would ban them from the building's grounds. Here's Chief Washington correspondent Jonathan Carl.
16: This is more than just an attack on the press. This is, and you will see, I am certain, legal action here. This is an attack on the First Amendment. And one immediate consequence could be the president facing a stiff challenge in court for this action.
15: Meanwhile, next week's White House meeting between President Trump and China's President Xi puts a new spotlight on fentanyl and Washington's demands Beijing do more to stop the chemicals used to make it from reaching criminal networks. More from foreign correspondent Britt Clinette.
17: In an exclusive interview with a deputy head of China's drug control agency, Shan Yehua says progress has been made to stem the supply chain, but acknowledges more cooperation and trust is required from both sides.
18: We had done a lot and we need to do more. We have to and we need to do more. Because you're
19: admitting that more should be done.
18: Yeah, yeah, more should be done. I mean, both China and the U.S.
15: The interview with China's drug control agency head was done earlier this month. The cost of fuel rising since the start of the Iran war. Here's Faith Abubey on heating oil.
13: With winter just around the corner, people who rely on heating oil for their homes are facing yet another potential shock. Those heating bills are expected to go up more than 31% this winter. And now we're hearing that some major airlines, they may be able to cut some of their cheaper flights because of the rising fuel costs. So tack that onto rising airfare prices ahead of the upcoming holiday season and all the other rising prices we've talked about, and a lot of consumers are desperate for relief.
15: Travel experts say for those still planning holiday trips, now is the time to book your flights for those vacations. Tensions are escalating in the Middle East. The Iran-backed Houthis are claiming they attacked sensitive sites in Saudi Arabia's capital and elsewhere. Large black plumes of smoke could be seen close to the Riyadh airport yesterday. A Saudi-led coalition fighting the Houthis says it intercepted a ballistic missile launched by the Houthis and stopped other attacks across the country. Georgia gets a big win over Arkansas, crushing the Razorbacks 45-19 in their third straight victory this season. We'll have much more on that coming up on the Bulldog Brunch right after this newscast. Georgia Tech gets its first win of the season with a 44-11 win over Mercer. Georgia State falls to UCF 44-30, and Kennesaw State loses to Tennessee 42-9. The Atlanta Falcons host the Carolina Panthers this afternoon in game two of their season, kickoff at 1:00. Live team coverage of traffic and weather coming up next.
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19: Well, good afternoon to you. It is 12 o'clock. I'm Keith Cromwell. Our top story. Well, thousands are expected back today at Piedmont Park for the Shaky Knees Music Festival. This after storms forcing an evacuation of the park yesterday. An alert going out asking everyone to stay away from stages and structures. About after a two-hour delay, the festival began again. Now today, the festival runs through 10:30 tonight. Artists including Wu-Tang Clan performing, Gorillaz as well. And you might want to bring the poncho. Why? Well, because meteorologist Christina Edwards says we could see more pop-up storms again today. Now, yesterday, those damaging storms bringing power outages to a few thousand people. In fact, this afternoon, about 6,000 customers across our state still without power, about 1,000 or so in Polk County and some in DeKalb as well. We saw a tree coming down off Bell Street in DeKalb. cater fire crews this morning, finally beginning to clear that out there. Well, in other news, a man is recovering after a house fire in Atlanta. The fire starting at a home there on Dale Creek Drive. A person and his dog inside. Firefighters found the man. He suffered severe burns. Another search for the dog, though firefighters not saying whether they found it. The cause is under investigation this afternoon. Well, another rise in gas prices this weekend. The average price here in Georgia now standing at $4.09 a gallon. That's up 8 cents from this time last week. Diesel standing at $6.35 this afternoon, up about 14 cents from a week ago. Now, Fulton County drivers paying the most for gas. The average price there, $4.19 a gallon. Bartow County drivers paying the least, slightly under $4 a gallon, $3.99 the average price there. Well, more warnings about airfares that may continue to soar amid the high price of fuel, specifically jet fuel. Experts say book holiday tickets now if you want to avoid headaches in the months to come. Hear more from Clara McMichael.
13: What we won't see hit so hard is the hub-to-hub flying, some of the flying between larger cities. What we could see there, though, is cutting back on the frequency. So say there's a flight, there are 10 flights per day from JFK to Atlanta. Maybe we're looking at 7 or 8.
19: Now, a very quiet Atlanta hurricane season is beginning to wind down, though it isn't over just yet.
14: The Atlantic hurricane season has been very mild this year with no named storms so far this season. But the National Weather Service is watching a system near Bermuda in the Atlantic Basin, which could strengthen into a hurricane. Most of the season's activity has been in the Pacific, where 6 named storms whipped havoc on the Hawaiian Islands, 4 of which were considered major storms. But with the rain predicted for parts of north and central Georgia, it's not expected to have much of an impact on the coastal region. The official hurricane season ends November 30th. 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
19: It is 12:03. We'll give you an update here on traffic and weather coming up next.
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19: It is 12:06 now. Let's get you an update here on traffic and weather. Let's start first in the traffic center and Chenwei Panya Cook.
0: Well, better news in Lawrenceville. That crash is cleared. Highway 316 westbound at Sugarloaf Parkway. Delays have gone away with it, but now I'm spotting new trouble on the other side of town. I-20 eastbound, trying to get past that epicenter. Maybe you're trying to get to or from church right now. You're going to run into an issue right around Riverside Parkway. Looks like a crash there. Going to spin a jam cam, figure out exactly what lanes are being impacted. Once you do get inside of 285 and road through West Atlanta, you're going to be slowing again on I-20 eastbound right around Martin Luther King Jr. Drive. This seems to be one of those daily slow zones or folks is trying to figure out if they're going to merge onto I-75, 85 north or southbound. From the Trustdale.com Traffic Center, Triple Team Traffic, 95.5 WSB.
2: I'm WSB meteorologist Christina Edwards. Partly cloudy skies today, hot with highs in the upper 80s to low 90s. A few pop-up showers and thunderstorms possible through the afternoon. Lows tomorrow morning in the low 70s. Tomorrow, partly to mostly cloudy, scattered rain showers throughout the day, highs in the upper 80s. Tuesday, partly to mostly cloudy, high around 85.
19: We've got 77 degrees right now in Kentisaw. We've got 80 degrees in Flowery Branch, 76 here in Midtown Atlanta. 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
4: 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We're here with you each and every Sunday on 95.5 WSB to have some conversations we hope get you thinking about your financial present, your financial future, and show you ways to build the retirement you're out there working so hard for. Two big hours ahead of us as always, but Chris, football season's off and running. Playoff baseball's around the corner. There's a lot of excitement. And pretty soon, wouldn't you know it, fall's going to be in the air. How's everything going for you?
3: I can't believe we're in September and hunting down the fourth quarter and it's still 95 degrees out. Although the mornings and the evenings are getting a little bit better. But yeah, we're in the heart of football season and headed toward baseball playoffs. So exciting sports time of the year.
4: Yeah, it's exciting to have playoff baseball this year. I will say that in another life. I did not have that a year ago. So it's nice to have something to watch with a little bit more of the home team flair this time around. But yeah, we've got our eyes on football. The dogs are off and running, of course, and in the spirit of football season and blitzing our way through 2026, as the saying goes, the days are long, the years though are short. And we often talk about this on the show. There's no bad time to take stock of your financial life. In fact, that's why we're here. And the fourth quarter of the year is a great time to accomplish many goals. The market's been good to us for a while. Record highs, substantial growth, all of those good things. But Kiplinger shared a list of important tasks for anybody looking to retire as soon as 2027. And I thought we could help people check some of these important items off their financial to-do list.
3: All right, let's do it.
4: All right, first up, when to claim Social Security. Now, this might seem pretty straightforward, but the timing matters, and you need the correct strategy because there are hundreds and hundreds of ways to do this, and claiming too early or improperly could cause reduced benefits, and that is something you'd like to avoid.
3: Yeah, you're absolutely right. There are hundreds of ways that a married couple can organize and trigger their Social Security payments, and triggering early, which would be between age 62 and age 66. Once you get to 67, this doesn't apply, but if you trigger it at 66 or all the way down as early as 62, you can have your Social Security reduced based on exceeding the income limits. So what the government is discouraging is if you have an active job that pays you very well, they don't want you taking, in effect, your money back. Does that make any sense? Not really. But that's the way they've designed it. So you pay into Social Security, and at 62, you want to pull it. Well, that means you can't have a high-paying job and pay income tax on your earnings. It doesn't make any sense. Nope. They could pay us back our money, and we keep working. We contribute to society and contribute to the economy, and we pay income tax. But that is a no-no. That is a trap. Do not fall into triggering early unless you understand the income limitations and discuss that with your accountant and your financial advisor. Now, at age 67, that's what we call FRA, or full retirement amount. When you pull up your Social Security statement online at ssa.gov, that's what they're going to show you when you first pull it up, that full retirement amount. There are no restrictions on how much you can make. So if you are gainfully employed and you're good at 62 and you're good at 64 and you're good at 66, at age 67, you can trigger that and you can work and make millions of dollars a year and not get any penalties. But then you got to worry about the taxes.
4: Yep.
3: Right? So up to 80% of Social Security can be taxed. So you've got to build the right plan and structure your Social Security triggers based on your family and your circumstances. Don't just take out a piece of paper and say, oh, well, if I trigger at 67 and I live until 82, I would have been better off triggering at 70. There's a lot of moving parts there.
4: So you're saying don't do the math on the back of a cocktail.
3: Yeah.
4: Okay.
3: And a lot of people do, actually. It's just across. I obviously am in the financial services industry, so my social media posts are largely about financial news.
4: Yeah.
3: And I'll see people doing charts about, well, you know, here's your crossover point. And I'm like, well, that's not the case. What if you need that money? What if you have to sell stock to make up for that $2,500 loss that you're not getting from Social Security? Are they taking into effect taxes? Are they taking into effect the fact that you get COLA increases if you trigger at 67 versus 70? So a lot of moving parts needs to be studied, need to have multiple options, and you need to work with somebody who has all of those tools to show you the optimal scenario for you and your family.
4: And the good news is Hoffman Financial Group, they've got those tools. They'll have those conversations. They'll do that analysis for you. Now, next up, checking the box when it comes to Medicare. Just like Social Security, there are ages and enrollment periods to consider, and we want to get those right too, don't we?
3: Yep. The key age there, everybody knows, hopefully everybody knows, is age 65. So if you're younger than that and you hang up your cleats at work, you've got to first research what your options are to basically feel out how much it's going to cost you to go on insurance yourself. You also have to consider if you're carrying your kids up until age 26 for health insurance. So that could get dicey, that could get cost prohibitive, or maybe not. Maybe you're done at work and you've amassed your wealth and you're good with it. But that's something to research before you retire, if you're retiring before age 65.
4: All right, next up here, and I know people don't always love to hear this word, but retirement budget, there's the word. It's an important step, though, so let's call it a spending plan. Let's rebrand it a little bit, because it doesn't just have to be some limitation now, does it?
3: No, and I don't even like a retirement budget. Why do we need a retirement budget versus what we do when we're working? It doesn't add up to me. If you truly build your retirement plan to include an income plan and take into effect taxes, and you replace your paycheck, you're living off of what you've built your life on. Mm-hmm. So there should be no deep analysis on, well, how much are we going to budget in retirement? And when I think budget, I think restrictive budget. So if anything, if we're going to use the phrase spending plan, I like that better, because that opens the world to spend more. And as our assets grow, so we have our income plan that funds us every year, and that should be highly reliable or guaranteed. And then you've got your extra, which is your principal that grows, and you can use that. If you structure it that way, it's not a retirement budget, it's a spending plan. And I like that phrase a lot better.
4: And the tenets of the spending plan: you track your spending, you estimate your retirement expenses, then you plot the income streams.
3: Right.
4: As you said, that's the most important part here. It kind of makes everything else go. Now,
3: absolutely,
4: making some necessary adjustments to your portfolio seems pretty obvious. Kiplinger recommends a glide path, which allows for reducing exposure to risk over time. But that doesn't mean our money stops growing in retirement. This is more about protection, right?
3: Yeah, and it's protection rotation, which should equate to more consistent and predictable growth. And what do I mean by that? That's just shifting. So when you're in your 20s, is there any reason to have bonds in your portfolio? I would argue absolutely not. When you're in your 30s or 40s or 50s, as you get into your 50s and you're maybe 5 or 10 years away from retirement, yes, we don't want to face a 2008 scenario. And when we're targeting retiring in 2010, let's say, and get a 30% loss of our total portfolio. So there's some balancing that we need to do. But I would argue that balancing should take place during the last 5 years of your employment life. And that balance should remain consistent in retirement. Because if we design your plan to include enough income for you to live off of, if the market goes down, you're not forced to sell those shares of index funds, mutual funds, or stocks. Hopefully and historically, the market does come back. So if you're able to live off of your income stream, and that income stream is highly reliable or guaranteed, you can be very patient with market losses, and I know nobody wants them, nobody feels good about them, mm-hmm. but just be patient with it and use the Warren Buffett kind of methodology for investing. You have to invest, you can't trade your stocks. Now, from there, you protect and you rotate. If the market's going up, where should you be moving? You should be moving some of that money to protection. When the market's sinking, where should you be moving? You should be moving from protection into more risky assets. Gently, consistently, with a plan, and that plan should serve you well as long as you've got a strong income stream behind it.
4: Now, finally, you have to plan for the non-financial aspect of retirement. This is important. What do you want to do with your time? Make plans. Spend that money early on. Enjoy all the things you've been working so hard for. You always talk about these 10-year periods of time, Chris, and your go-go years should be exactly that. You should be going. You should be spending.
3: Yeah, you're right. The go-go years are the first 10 years. The next 10 years are the slow-go years. And the last 10 years in a 30-year retirement span is kind of the no-go years. Not that we're not doing anything, but...
4: But you're ramping down.
3: Yeah, we're slowing down physically. We've checked all the boxes. We're just settling in, enjoying kids, grandkids, et cetera, et cetera. But that's important. The first 10 years... Unfortunately, emotionally, when you first retire, there's going to be that sinking feeling that says, all right, we're not able to refill the bucket, so we can't lose any of this money. I agree. That's why we need to build the income plan to protect you against that emotion and protect you against that potential reality that you won't have to panic over it. But in the first 10 years, you should be spending to the max, enjoying your life, because two things in life are guaranteed: taxes and, unfortunately, passing away. So we want you to live the best possible life you can live in your first 10 years of retirement, then slow it down a little bit in the second 10 and just settle in for the final 10, 15, or 20 years. That's the best plan. That's why plans in writing that can be tracked and holding your financial advisor accountable and them holding themselves accountable to that plan is critical in preparing before you retire.
4: Absolutely crucial for your success in retirement. And if you're closing in on retirement, whether it's next year or just on the horizon, knowing where you stand and what you need to do to get there and what you want to accomplish once you do are all part of this planning process. Hoffman Financial Group is here to help every step along the way. It all starts with that portfolio x-ray, sizing up where you are, again, to get you where you want to go. And there's no cost whatsoever. That report is yours to keep. 404-341-6767 is our phone number, 404-341-6767, or online at unleashyourmoney.com. Just click the box right there that says Portfolio X-Ray. Coming up, we'll discuss an obvious but overlooked aspect of building a retirement plan. That's next on Money Unleashed with Chris Hoffman on 95.5 WSB.
5: In the Trustdale.com Traffic Center. Better news for you on that west side of town. Had an incident, I-20 eastbound near Riverside Parkway. That has cleared, and so your delays are improving. Still tapping the brakes, though, as you head east towards that downtown connector on I-75, 85 on I-20. And Traffic Trooper Kim just called in asking about the ride out of Palmetto. If you're coming on I-85 northbound, you've got no issues traveling north or southbound, but you're going to want to stick with I-85 because we do have that closure on 285 north and southbound between Highway 166, Exit 5, and Cascade Road, Exit 7. So stick with I-85, even though you will begin tapping the brakes as soon as you get towards Cleveland Avenue, but it's a much better alternate than not being able to go anywhere on 285. I'm Chinwe Maponya-Cook, Triple Team Traffic, 95.5 WSB.
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4: 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Now, we've been doing the show for a while, Chris, and just about every week we tackle retirement fears at some point on Money Unleashed. And it may be football season, but we don't want to bore you with a top 25 ranking system for this. But let me tell you about the number one powerhouse when it comes to retirement fears. It's running out of money year after year. It's the number one team in the land, and I don't know that anybody wants to face that in retirement. And even though people have this fear, a recent Allianz Life Insurance study revealed that only 44% of Americans have a retirement income plan. So before we get into what that is and how you can build your own and tackle this fear for good, Chris, why do you think so many people are missing out on this important step?
3: Yeah, so first I'll say, we're saying that running out of money is being the number one team in the land. Well, that's tough. That's a lot of anxiety to carry into that final meeting with your boss where you say, hey, I'm going to retire, and working all of that out. Yeah. And that should be exciting. That should be a celebration. But having a retirement income plan is the anchor around wiping that question way, way, way off the plate. Running out of money cannot happen if you don't invade your principal. If you have $1 million in your 401k, and that's all the assets you have, and you're able to generate income from Social Security, that $1 million, and some other resources that are potentially available, there should be two, three, or four different levers that you can pull on income. And if that income can sustain you in a year where the market is going down, where you say, oh, the market's going down, you know, I've lost 5% of my portfolio or 10% of my portfolio, and you're not forced to invade it. You can live off of your income stream. And I'm not talking about tightening the belt and worrying about the basics and going out to dinner and things like that. Of course, your income plan needs to suffice for all of that. But if you're able to live off that income stream, that down year, you ignore. And when it comes back and that 1 million grows to, let's say, 1.1, guess what you can do? You can pull that $100,000 out and have a heck of a year the next year or the year after that. So it's a matter of building really boundaries or a moat around your $1 million portfolio in your 401k or your $500,000 portfolio or your $5 million portfolio. It doesn't matter. If you do that, you generate enough income after taxes to take home and live off of, you're in the driver's seat, you can be patient, and you can grow your wealth and use that growth any way you want. You can leave it to your kids or leave it to your spouse, or you can enjoy it with your spouse or yourself and spend it.
4: Now, another concern among the Americans surveyed by Allianz for this research is the best way to take distributions from their savings when they do retire. What is the best way? A whopping 45% revealed they're unsure of the best method. Chris, we like to solve this issue with replacing the paycheck. So can you walk us through that?
3: Yeah, so there are three buckets of money. I mention it very often on our show. Taxable, pre-tax, which is where most of the 401k money lies. That's tax deferred, right? You put it in pre-tax and it grows tax deferred. And then tax-free. If you're able to balance those levels of the lake, and I'm not saying everybody's balanced, it's very hard to find folks that have an equal amount of taxable and tax-free money. But a lot of you have good taxable amounts. Some of you have sold businesses or accumulated and saved after paying taxes on it. So you got to look at the buckets of money that you can draw from. And there has to be a strategy and a plan around how much you take of your tax deferred money and then how to manage your taxable money. What do I mean by managing your taxable money? Well, that should be capital gains or qualified dividends from my perspective. And it depends on the amounts and you have in each bucket. I understand that. But you should try to limit the amount of taxable money that gets taxed at an income rate versus a capital gains rate or qualified dividend rate. And then the best bucket of all is obviously tax-free money, so we can pull from that. That requires an annual forecast to prep for taxes. That's a pretty deep conversation. It's really not that complicated, but you have to open yourself up and your advisor has to be open to talking about how your investment income and distributions will be taxed every year and forecasted out for 2027 in the fourth quarter of this year.
4: Now, how about this, Chris? Kelly Levine is Allianz Vice President of Consumer Insights, and she said this: if you don't know how you'll draw from your retirement assets for income, then you aren't ready to retire. And that lines up with some research from the magazine 401k Specialist, which estimated 31% of Americans without a plan are overspending their assets. The bottom line here would be you need a plan, don't you?
3: Yeah, absolutely. And she said it best. If you don't know how you'll draw from your retirement assets for income, then you aren't ready to retire. That's why we offer the Replace My Paycheck Challenge. That's a challenge to us to replace your after-tax amount that gets deposited in your checking and savings account from your employer at your highest wage earning years. That's a big task, but we're up for it. We'll take that challenge, and it's free. We do all of that work and give you the report so you know exactly where you are. Maybe you'll be able to generate more income than what you took home from your employer. Maybe we'll have to break the news that, hey, comfortably without taking exorbitant risk, we've got a shortfall here. So now we can attack the shortfall. So it's us taking control of the financial world versus the financial world dictating to us, we're going to overtax you. We're going to stress you out with market losses. We have the ability to put together the income plan and the full retirement plan to make sure that you're in control, not the other way around. So we're not victimized by feeling like we have to keep working forever. We've got a timeline, we've got a plan, and that's what we do for our clients at Hoffman Financial Group. And if that sounds good to you, then give us a call today at 404-341-6767. 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Either one of those three, we can begin working for you. All of those reports, all of those meetings are complimentary, which means free.
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0: It is 12:30. Good afternoon. I'm Keith Cromwell. Our top story. Well, reporters from three major news organizations say they were denied access to the White House yesterday. Now, this comes a day earlier after President Trump said the media outlets were banned because he doesn't like their coverage.
14: CNN, MS Now, and Politico all issued statements standing by their reporters, condemning the president's move and vowing to fight it. The president says he's doing this because he believes the coverage of those outlets is, quote, one-sided and never good. For nearly five decades, courts have held that under the First Amendment, the White House can't strip correspondents access to the complex based on the content of their reporting.
0: That's correspondent Stephen Portnoy. Now, CNN, MS Now, and Politico have all issued statements standing by their reporters, condemning the president's move and vowing to fight it in court. Well, President Trump saying that his planned arch would in Washington would also serve as a military complex for national security purposes. The Trump administration is planning to break ground on the arch site near Arlington Cemetery Now, Sunday, President Trump said the 250-foot arch would house large numbers of drones and ammunition. He also said that it would serve as a post for snipers. Back here in Atlanta, police are searching for the suspect who hit and killed a man on I-75/85 South. The victim was walking onto the highway from the Ralph David Abernathy Boulevard exit there. Officers later finding that man dead on the scene. Atlanta police

0: dog. The man was later taken to a hospital. Firefighters brought the fire under control and searched the residence for hot spots. A second search was conducted for the dog, but its condition and whereabouts are unknown. The cause of the fire is under investigation. Jordan Brown, 95.5 WSB.
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1: It is now 12:35. Let's get an update on the traffic and weather here for you. Let's start in the traffic center in Chenway, Panya Cook. All right, we will get back to Chenway here in just a minute, but let's check in with Christina for your weather.
7: This is WSB meteorologist Christina Edwards. Partly to mostly cloudy skies today with a few pop-up storms possible. Highs in the upper 80s to low 90s, dropping down to the low 70s for tomorrow morning. Tomorrow afternoon, mostly cloudy. A few scattered rain showers moving through. Highs in the upper 80s. Mostly cloudy on Tuesday. High around 85.
1: All right, now let's check back in with Chenway for that traffic update. Hey there.
8: Falcons game starting in about 30 minutes at the Mercedes-Benz Stadium. That means that traffic, you know, is starting to fill in. Northside Drive bogged down. So is North Avenue, as well as Joseph E. Lowry. Usually that would be a good alternate. For now, you can take Joseph E. Boone or even I-20 to navigate around those delays, because I-75-85 also seeing the pressure coming out of Lakewood, Cleveland Avenue, trying to head north and coming from I-75 southbound before Northside Drive. That's where you start tapping the brakes as you make your way towards that Fox Theater. From the Trustdale.com traffic center, Triple Team Traffic, 95.5 WSB.
1: It is 84 degrees right now in Cumming. We've got 78 in Brookhaven, 77 here in Midtown Atlanta. We got another news update here for you at 1 o'clock. Breaking news when it happens. I'm Keith Cromwell, 95.5 WSB.
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10: Welcome back to Money Unleashed with Chris Hoffman at the Hoffman Financial Group here on 95.5 WSB. We hope you're having a great Sunday. 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And there are countless Americans out there, Chris, struggling with their financial planning. One of the big reasons we do this show is to provide the insights to help people avoid that. Now, why are so many people struggling? This is not a rhetorical question, because there are plenty of reasons. And here's something that I thought was interesting. Schwab polled 1,000 adults and found that many of them are putting off their financial planning because they believe it's time-consuming and it's complicated. And Chris, I want to dig in right there. Let's go ahead and stick a pin in our conversation. What do you make of that?
11: Yeah, well, you nailed it. I mean, why are people struggling? The answer is you're struggling with your financial plan because you don't have one. So
10: right.
11: You got to start somewhere, folks. You've got to say to yourself, now is the time. And it's more complicated when you have a married couple going through

0: through this. You might have a dual income family. You're focused on work. Then you've got the kids or whatever's going on, life, right? Life is complicated and it's extremely busy. And the last thing you want to do is add a big project to your plate. But that's why you should call, and that's why you should engage an advisory team, because we can simplify it. We can take this gnawing annoyance that's in the back of your mind saying, are we on the right page? Are we headed in the right direction? And have us map it out. So I think what people discount, or maybe they don't discount, maybe they overemphasize to themselves, is how much time am I going to have to spend in this process?
1: Sure.
0: I'm going to have to get to know a new advisory person or team. I'm going to have to share all this information. They're going to ask me to compile X, Y, and Z. And then I'm going to have to participate in this financial planning process. Let me make it very clear and very simple. That falls on us as your potential advisory team. And by the way, we do all of it on a complimentary basis. 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But at very least, let me walk everybody through the process in which you can build your financial plan and spend very little time involved in doing it, but your time will be spent in analyzing it and checking the boxes on whether it's the perfect plan for you. 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That's a very simple process that we do all the work and we will generate a picture of what you have today and how it is in service or it's not in service to you correctly. Usually we are able to present two or three golden nuggets inside the 401k X-ray. After the 401k X-ray, you can walk with that plan and just digest it, sit on it, do whatever you want to do with it. Or if you decide you want to take the next step, we will develop a full income plan for you. That's our Replace My Paycheck Challenge. So that involves taking all of your financial life, Social Security, pensions, dividends, interest, part-time work and retire, whatever can contribute to your income generation, we will map that out for a 30 to 40 year period of time, year over year over year. And the key to that is it includes inflation adjustments and it includes tax strategies to reduce your tax burden. Very critical. That's kind of the first step into retirement. Portfolio X-ray tells you where you are today and how we can enhance today's growth of your 401k or your retirement accounts. The income plan or the Replace My Paycheck Challenge is your first dipping your toe in the water on, if I hung up my cleats today, here's how much my financial life can send me. Wow, I'm surprised at how much it can, or I need a little bit more and I need the right type of distribution or income to not be overly taxed. That's step number two. We do all of that. We present it to you for your analysis. Again, free of charge. You can take it with you. You can go home and say, okay, let's just tuck this away. Or if you would like, then we can take the next step and we can show you a full financial plan. We can map it out year over year from today's age through age 100. Which involves, now we're going to add in, how much do you want to spend? How much is living your best life going to cost in retirement? And how could that potentially impact your overall financial plan? It will also include things like, what do we want to do as far as big expenses, gifting to kids, big trips, or hobbies that we want to spend on? And then it can include wills, trusts, estate planning, and how you want to leave your legacy to your family. Now, all of that is a lot of time that we take that you don't need to be a part of. You're the analysis. You get presented that information and we walk you through it in a few meetings, but we do the work, you get the benefit. And again, all of it is done on a complimentary basis. Why do we do that? Because we're extremely confident that when the timing is right for you to enter into retirement, you'll look back at that plan and say, that's the team that I identify with that put this plan together, and I want them to execute it. That's where the rubber meets the road for us. But all of the front-end information and front-end analysis and the hours that get put into that, we do that. We present it to you in bits and pieces for you to digest. And then if you want to come back to us and have us implement it, great. That's a four-step process. Yeah. Portfolio X-ray, income plan, full financial plan. The fourth step would be, okay, you're my team. Go ahead and implement it. So the first three parts of that plan require very little work on your all's part. We'll do it, and we'll do it on a complimentary basis for you.
1: So if it sounded complicated when we started, hopefully we've helped out a little bit with that. If it sounded time-consuming, hopefully that no longer is an issue. And if you're worried about the obligation of it, you can also put that to the side. So let's break down some of the results of this study, because I did find this info to be pretty interesting, Chris. And many people responded that saving for retirement is more complicated than they'd like. And we just kind of went at that particular point. Two-thirds, though, say they don't have a formal plan. And we're talking about the written plan. As you know, 25% don't have any sort of plan at all. And some respondents said, I just don't have time to create one. I'm throwing a lot at you. I know we've talked about some of this, but Chris, I think all these responses are probably rooted in the fact that people may not be aware of just how available and accessible this type of planning can be.
0: Yeah, somehow, and this is just years and years, if not decades and decades of experience, that points to that comment about I don't have and don't feel I need a financial plan. Folks are underestimating how powerful their financial lives are that they've created. They're tying into the magic number. They're saying, I don't have $1 million yet, or I don't have $2 million yet, or I don't have even $500,000 yet. And they feel deflated, if not, not embarrassed, but feeling way behind the curve. Mm-hmm. And when we do that and we feel that, we sink into our own world and we put pressure on ourselves to go back to work, work harder, contribute more to our 401k. And when that needle's not moving in the right direction, it causes stress. It causes stress on us personally. It causes stress on our positions at work. And I'm telling you, when you come in and we do that analysis, what we see is the weights start to get lifted from their shoulders. We don't put weights on our clients' shoulders or on our callers' shoulders. We actually take weights off of your shoulders
1: right
0: through these analysis. If nothing else, even if you get a little bit of bad news or tough love on the analysis we do, that's more enlightening and relieving than the question of, I don't know where I stand.
1: Right.
0: Because uncertainty is a stressful thing. At least let us give you some certainty in your future so we can map it out and we can make change and we can get you to where you want to be.
1: All right, so we've tackled all of these objections. So whether you thought it was too complicated or too expensive, or you don't have enough money to need a financial advisor, why don't you let Hoffman Financial Group cut through all of that and put this plan in place today?
0: So for people that are feeling like, well, I may not have enough money right now to do this full process of 401k X-ray, replace my paycheck challenge, and a full financial plan. Sounds like you need to be a multimillionaire to do it. And we usually ask that people come in with $500,000 or $1 million in their retirement accounts. 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
2: In the Trustdale.com Traffic Center. Looking at the south side ride, and I'm seeing some slowdowns. I-75 southbound approaching Jotico Road, exit 222. Those delays are going to catch you right at that 675 merge. Haven't really figured out exactly what the issue is right there. Could just be some merging madness as everyone's trying to head south into McDonough. On the other side of I-75, things working well. Just a tap of the brakes near Highway 92 in Ackworth. Other than that, you got a pretty good go of it until you get into that Midtown area. Everything's all bogged down with the Shaking Knees Festival and the Falcons game. I'm Chinwe Mapunya-Cook, Triple Team Traffic, 95.5 WSB.
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9: 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Now, how many of you out there listening have heard there's a specific number that should be your target for retirement savings? And have you noticed that this number can change from year to year or even company to company? Because we've been noticing this phenomenon on Money Unleashed. Now, whether it's simply you need to become a 401k millionaire, or maybe you've heard that 1.2 million or 1.4 or 1.8 is what will allow you to pull from your money comfortably without running out. So who has the right answer here? Or more importantly, what is the right answer and the right number for you? Kiplinger presented an alternative concept, and they call this the enough is enough number, Chris, and I love this. So how do you know when enough is actually enough? Let's go ahead and size this up. Step number one, assess your spending. Review your current expenses and categorize them into fixed costs like housing or insurance or discretionary costs, which could be things like eating out and travel.
0: Yeah, and it's basically looking backward at the previous year or two or three and pulling all of your expenses into one number. Don't give yourself a pass, folks, right? If you replaced the roof and it wasn't covered by insurance or you bought a new car, just include all of that. Look at it unbiasedly. Don't say, well, this will go away and that will go away. You want to stress out your financial advisor a little bit. So give them the true actual number, all things included, maybe the last 3 years on average. Then you've got to add in, what do you want to do with your first 10 years in retirement? Let's get excited. Let's throw some big numbers out there because those are the go-go years. So that's the way I would begin the assess your spending. Look back. Report that number, and then say, in addition to that, here are our wants, and that's something we need to work hard to bring to you as your financial advisory team.
9: And leaving those things that may seem like a one-time cost in there creates a margin inside of that
0: that's
9: plan
0: right.
9: for the next one-time cost that may be different than the previous year's one-time cost. Now, step two here, we want to account for income. This is one of our favorites here. You calculate how much you'll receive from guaranteed sources, and these predictable or highly reliable income streams, these are the cornerstones of your financial plan, aren't they?
0: Yeah, they are, and you want them to match or exceed what you were bringing home from your employer. That's a very important analysis, and it's one of the first things that you need to do. Certainly, the portfolio X-ray, we study all of your assets and know where you're positioned, but the next step is building that income plan and replacing your paycheck. If you're able to match what you took home, that creates a very solid opportunity for you to grow your principal. So if you're at $1 million and they're saying, oh, you need $1.4 million to retire, no, you don't. If you can generate enough income from the million in Social Security and something else, then that $1 million will hopefully grow to $1.4 and you can use the $400,000 for whatever you want.
9: And that brings us to step three, which is subtracting your guaranteed income from your estimated expenses. And the idea here is that the remaining amount represents what you'll need from your savings or investments. Do you agree with that?
0: Yeah, and I wouldn't even say subtract your guaranteed income from your estimated expenses. Subtract your guaranteed and highly reliable income. Now, let me kind of phrase out some highly reliable income sources. Government bonds. I don't think the government's going to default. I think they certainly can pay their treasury bills and treasury bonds. I would call that highly reliable. I would also call the aristocrat dividend companies that have proven over the last 25 years of always sustaining or growing their dividends, I would also call that highly reliable. So you need to create a foundation of that highly reliable income, add it into your guaranteed income. In that case, that would be Social Security and or pensions and or defined benefit plans through your company, and compare that against your estimated expenses or your actual expenses studied maybe over the last 2 to 3 years.
9: All right, step four is planning for longevity and inflation. So you want to use conservative inflation estimates and assume a 25 to 30 year retirement. This ensures your plan is realistic and protects you against unforeseen changes, which are oftentimes out of our control.
0: So keep in mind that when inflation rises, you should be able to find opportunities for higher fixed income products that should match that increase. Another example of offsetting inflation is dividend stocks. They historically raise their dividends at a higher percentage than inflation. So don't panic over inflation. Just get the right advisory team to manage the inflation through your investments. You should be able to glide through inflation, even in crazy inflation, even if it goes to 6%. Maybe in that case, we put more pressure on the dividends, or we used fixed income to offset the inflationary pressures.
9: I'm glad you brought up the advisory team, because that is step five. Work with a professional. A retirement planning specialist can help refine these calculations and offer tools that test your plan against potential risks, such as market downturns, unexpected medical expenses, or a host of other things.
0: Yeah, and the key here is to work with the right professional team. So take your time. Call us, come in for a free consult. You don't have to know all the questions to ask. Even if you're just willing to listen, I think you'll get a pretty good indication of the expertise that somebody like Hoffman Financial Group and our advisory teams can bring to you, and understands what going into and through retirement means. Because that's a different animal. 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
9: 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Coming up, Roth is one of the most powerful tools in retirement planning, but many Americans are unknowingly overlooking their chance to cash in on it. 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
14: It is 1 o'clock. Good afternoon. I'm Keith Cromwell. Our top story. Well, thousands are back out at Piedmont Park this afternoon for the Shaky Knees Music Festival. This after storms yesterday forced the park to be evacuated. An alert going out asking everyone to stay away from stages and structures there. About a two-hour delay there. The festival did begin again. Today's festival runs through 10:30 tonight. It is, 74 degrees right now here in Midtown Atlanta. If you are going out to shake your knees, make sure you bring the poncho and umbrella. Storm chances are going back up this afternoon.
15: This is WSB meteorologist Christina Edwards tracking scattered pop-up showers and thunderstorms for the first half of this week.
14: Atlanta's most accurate and dependable forecast is coming up from Christina here. Atlanta police, they are searching for the suspect who killed a pedestrian there on I-75-85 South. The victim was walking across the highway there at Ralph David Abernathy Boulevard when somebody hit him there. Officers later finding that man on the side of the highway. Police are investigating. They're asking anyone with information to give them a call. Another rise in gas prices this weekend. The national price here in Georgia now standing at $4.09 a gallon. That's up about 8 cents from a week ago. Diesel standing at $6.35 right now, up 14 cents. If you live in Fulton County, you pay the most for gas, about $4.19 on average there. Well, more new warnings now on airfares as they continue to soar thanks to historic increases in jet fuel. Experts are saying book holiday tickets now. Here's Clara McMichael.
16: What we won't see hit so hard is the hub-to-hub flying, some of the flying between larger cities. What we could see there, though, is cutting back on the frequency. So say there's a flight, there are 10 flights per day from JFK to Atlanta. Maybe we're looking at 7 or 8.
14: It is coming up on 103. We'll give you an update here on traffic and weather. coming up next.
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14: It is coming up on 105. Let's get an update now on traffic and weather. Let's go first to the 24-hour traffic center and say hello to Jenway and Pawnee Cook.
2: Good afternoon, Keith. Good afternoon, Atlanta. We got this shutdown on the southwest side of town, I-285 north and southbound between Cascade Road, exit 7, and Highway 166, exit 5. Completely shut down with the west side construction paving project. You can avoid all that by taking some of your surface streets. Fairburn Road will take you down towards Camp Creek Parkway, and that'll get you to the airport. Other than that, I-75/85, it might not be the best alternate at this time. Heavy volume in both directions as you make your way through the heart of the city, leaving Lakewood, trying to get up towards 17th Street, Atlantic Station, exit 251. From the Trustdale.com Traffic Center, Triple Team Traffic, 95.5 WSB.
15: I'm WSB meteorologist Christina Edwards. Partly cloudy skies today, hot with highs in the upper 80s to low 90s. A few pop-up showers and thunderstorms possible through the afternoon. Lows tomorrow morning in the low 70s. Tomorrow, partly to mostly cloudy, scattered rain showers throughout the day, highs in the upper 80s. Tuesday, partly to mostly cloudy, high around 85.
14: That sunshine slowly beginning to break through the clouds here. We've got 79 degrees in Roswell, 81 in Decatur, 79 now here in Midtown Atlanta. 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
9: This is Money Unleashed with Chris Hoffman at the Hoffman Financial Group here on 95.5 WSB. 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All of our complimentary offers are right there for you. Now, occasionally I'll find something that I cannot wait to bring up on the show. And this one, Chris, it surprised me. And it comes according to research from Vanguard. Roughly 90% of workplace retirement plans, such as 401ks, offered Roth contributions last year, but less than 20% of investors actually utilized that option. Now, Vanguard ran an analysis of roughly 1,500 qualified plans and nearly 5 million participants to get these numbers. Now, one reason for the low rate was that the plans typically default to pre-tax contributions, meaning investors must choose to switch to the Roth option. Chris, when we talk about understanding our investments and what they can do for us, this seems like a pretty good example.
0: Yeah, and the 20% of investors, you didn't say 20% of the wealth that's being contributed to 401ks. So this is screaming that, and not to venture out of our area of expertise being retirement, but this is where 20 and 30 and 40-year-olds are completely missing the boat. You're in your 20s. You're not making $300,000 a year or $500,000 a year, most likely. So that's your lower wage earning years. You're not going to miss those contributions. You're not going to miss that tax money. So what a great opportunity in your 20s, 30s, and 40s to do 100% into your Roth. Now, maybe in your 40s, you're starting to peak at your income level. But let's talk about the 50-year-olds and potentially the 60-year-olds. If you're at your highest wage earning years, unless you're in that top bracket of 39% plus, you've got to seriously consider tightening the belt and investing all of your contributions into a Roth. Why? Because you're probably way lopsided, and maybe 80% of your total investable assets are pre-tax. And we all know that pre-tax and tax-deferred money eventually is required to be withdrawn by the federal government at the worst tax rate, which is income. So you're telling yourself, well, I'm working, I don't want to take a tax hit. And you're just moving that tax hit from your working years into your retired years. Mm-hmm. And what's more scary? The reality of paying just as much taxes as when you were working, when you're not making more money to contribute to your investable net worth, or biting the bullet and paying the tax upfront, which I am convinced would be out of sight, out of mind, to build a less emotional retirement plan, because all of the money is yours and the government can't claim it and the state can't claim it. So we've got to do a deep analysis with everybody who comes in to go through this financial planning process. We've got to create the best possible solution for you long term. You can't look at it like, well, I'm 50 and I don't want to pay taxes for the next 10 years. Mm-hmm. You need to say, well, I'm 50. If I pass away at 90, I've got to deal with taxes for 40 years.
9: Yeah.
0: So you can deal with them now or you can deal with them later. And I would prefer if we balance it, and I'm not saying go overboard here and get whacked in the head and make mistakes, right? But it's very much a calculation and a focus, and you need to understand, and your financial advisor needs to explain to you over 40 years, what's your tax impact, not what's your tax impact just next year. And I think that's where the majority of financial advisors kind of fall down, and individual investors defer. And obviously, you mentioned it, 401k companies defer to you signing up for pre-tax and tax-deferred money. Not always the wisest choice. Maybe there's a balance. Maybe it's not 100% Roth, but it's certainly, I think, shouldn't be, and this is anecdotal, shouldn't be 100% pre-tax and tax-deferred money either.
9: Well, our pre-tax contributions, as you just mentioned, they give us that tax break up front, but that bill does come due in the form of income tax in retirement when you withdraw that money. Now, if you have time on your side and you start planning, there are strategies that can mitigate the impact of those taxes, which could last for a very long time. But you can't wait until you're ready to retire tomorrow to get this plan going, can you?
0: Yeah, and I think people are discounting the fact that the government has kind of boxed us in with this pre-tax, tax-deferred account. And what I mean by that is, you not only run the risk of causing yourself a tax time bomb in retirement, even if you leave that money to your kids, you're going to give them a tax time bomb. And what do I mean by that? Well, if we pass away in our 80s, our kids are probably in their 50s and they're at their highest wage earning years. So why would you want to hand your kids that tax burden, which potentially raises their, even if they're not in a 39.5% tax bracket federally, you may force them into it because they have to take the money out in 10 years. So none of that is helpful. It was a trap. It was, we'll move the required minimum distribution age from 70 and a half to age 73, which did nothing for anybody, by the way. If you retired in your late 60s and you have 80% of your money in a tax-deferred account, you're going to have to pull it out anyway in pieces, and it's going to be taxed as income. So by extending it to 73 hasn't helped anybody except for the ultra-rich, but the ultra-rich have already figured out how to move money out of their pre-tax tax-deferred accounts and put it in a safe haven. So they've hit us over the head with this false sense of, hey, we give you an extra 2.5 years before you're forced to take it out, mm-hmm. but you have to take it out to live off of it. So that was a nothing. And then on the back end, they smack us with, oh, by the way, you can't do multi-generational stretch IRAs anymore. We're going right. to require you to take it out in 10 years. It's like two headshots. One of them was a hidden one, 70 and a half to 73. And the other one was a direct line of sight. It's the government playing with the marbles, and they're in control of income tax. So we need to be very aggressive in analyzing it and come up with the best strategy for you and your family.
9: And I think this really comes down to, as many of our conversations do, we have to understand those three buckets of money: tax-free, taxable, and tax-deferred. Those are the three types that you talked about. The Roth is one of the most powerful ways to accomplish a favorable tax situation in retirement. So whether you have the Roth 401k option available to you at work, or it's just a good idea to start doing some conversions, the onus is once again on the individual to take action here, Chris. The government, they're hoping you don't, and they're ready to take a great big slice of that pie, aren't they?
0: Yeah, and that's the salient point. It's the government is hoping you don't. They're hoping you ignore this whole thing and just keep pumping money into a tax-deferred account so they can hit you over the head with it later. Folks, there are three buckets of money, and you need all three. Taxable. Taxable is an incredibly powerful thing to leave to your children in an inheritance. Why? Because your cost basis gets a stepped-up amount. So if you buy a stock at $10 and you die when it's at $20, guess what? Your kids inherit it with a cost basis of $20. It's the date of death stepped-up cost basis. Very powerful way to leave money to children. Roth money, also a very powerful way to leave money to children. The problem is if you have too much tax-deferred money, then you're going to need to balance it, and you're going to need to take pieces of your taxable money and pieces of your Roth money out. Now, when I say take money out, the ultimate goal is to create an income plan from those three sources that does not invade principal. So let's break it down. Let's say you got $500,000 in taxable, $500,000 in Roth, and $500,000 in tax deferred. You can pull out income from the taxable money, the Roth money, and the tax deferred money, and have a majority of that income not be taxed at income, be taxed at capital gains rates or qualified dividend rates or tax free. And then that $500,000, $500,000, and $500,000, if it goes from 1.5 and it doubles over your lifetime and you want to leave it all to your children, that's way more palatable from a tax burden standpoint on them than leaving them $3 million in tax-deferred IRA. So it's about working on your levels of the lakes in taxable, in tax-free, and tax-deferred now. 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It's also never too late, folks. 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
9: 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We'll discuss the return of pensions to the retirement planning playbook. 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
2: I-18 in the Loud Security Systems Traffic Center. Complete shutdown on the southwest side of town. I-285 north and south. It's going to be a no-go between Cascade Road and Highway 166, Exit 5. You can avoid all that by using your surface streets. I-20, also a great alternate at this time. You are going to run into some slowdowns, though, if you're heading eastbound on I-20, trying to get past Holmes Drive over on the west side. You're going to be slowing and going all the way towards the connector. Now, if you're coming out of East Atlanta, I-20 westbound, not too shabby. Soon as you get past Boulevard Avenue, that's where you start to tap the brakes. But anything else other than that, you got a smooth ride to or from Stonecrest. From the Trustdale.com Traffic Center, Triple Team Traffic, 95.5 WSB.
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9: 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Now, Chris, are you familiar with the phrase, don't call it a comeback?
0: Yeah, and sports analogies, sure.
9: Yeah, there's a lot of that out there. And we've spent decades hearing that pensions were becoming a thing of the past. But the Wall Street Journal recently wrote an article that said some companies are bringing them back. So why are pensions making a comeback What's driving this change, and what does it tell us about what workers really want from their retirement benefit? Now, Chris, you've done a great job of painting the picture about the benefit of having this dependable stream of income in place for retirement, and it sounds like if companies want to be competitive about recruiting and retaining workers, pensions could be back on the table.
0: Yeah, and I wouldn't even call it dependable stream of income. It's a guaranteed stream of income, the best kind. So why are they bringing pensions back? Well, they're struggling first. I think the government needs more income tax when it actually happens versus deferring it all. And I think there is a genuine fear, if not a reality, that we have boxed in the Gen X generation into being overly taxed in retirement, which raises the number one fear, which is running out of money. And it prevents you from leaving that money to your kids without them carrying that tax burden. So that's why I was optimistic when we found this report that, hey, maybe the government is waking up. Or maybe, to your point, companies are waking up and realizing people do not want to have to manage their 401k. They are not experts at picking index funds, mutual funds, stocks versus bonds. The financial literacy in the United States is not very strong. So you have the haves and the have-nots. And unfortunately, we're creating a massive wealth gap in the U.S., and we're wiping out the middle class, which I believe made America what it is today, historically. And it's been fading for a while. So this is an opportunity to kind of equalize people in retirement. And there's nothing wrong with that, folks. Like, everybody who works hard for 30, 35 years should have an opportunity to relax in retirement and enjoy retirement and not be managing the stock market and managing through taxes and all the other items that go around the way we've built it today. So I'm very pleased to read that report and to hope companies take it seriously. And these companies, to your point, may retain more and better employees, and it'll kind of stall the job hopping too, right? It's like if you pay into a pension for a period of time, you're not going to want to walk away from that. You're going to want to continue it, and you can mark on your calendar, oh, I can retire at age 62 or 65 because I will have enough guaranteed income in combination with Social Security to live a great retirement life.
9: The difference in the old way we just talked about and the way we've been doing it are pretty obvious. A pension is designed to create a paycheck in retirement, while a 401k gives us a big pile of money and ultimately leaves you responsible for turning it into income. So for someone who's approaching retirement without a pension, they have to solve the income problem, don't they?
0: Yeah, they do. You're responsible for not just turning it into income, but you're also responsible for the growth. If it doesn't grow, sure, it's your fault. If it does grow, you don't know why. Why are you being put in the position of having to have another job, which is just as important as the job you have?
9: Yep.
0: You've got to go and make money. Then you've got to manage it. Guess what? We all have to get licensed to manage your money. And you're doing it by the seat of your pants with virtually no help from your human resource department or no help from the custodian of your 401k company. They drive me nuts. They just collect assets, collect fees, and they don't really build retirement plans for their clients. So that responsibility of having to have a second job, which is managing your portfolio to grow, and then you wake up at 55 or 58 years old and you say, oh, now I need to be an expert at how I'm going to change my investment portfolio to generate the right and proper levels of income in a relatively safe manner. That is way too much for the overall investment community to do. So I am very happy to hear that they may introduce pensions again. I would prefer the pensions versus the income annuity, but there are some good income annuities out there that should be considered. So be on the lookout for companies offering a pension. Be on the lookout for companies that offer income annuities inside of 401ks, and bring that to your financial advisor as part of your planning process.
9: Yeah, let's talk about that. Let's connect all of this for those out there listening and folks who don't have a pension in many cases. Maybe they got that 401k, the IRA, the Social Security, of course, and some other savings, but they've never actually put all those pieces together into a retirement plan, an income plan. How can Hoffman Financial Group help them out with this?
0: Yeah, so we break it down into three very simple steps. The first step is we obviously need to understand how much investable assets you have and where those are placed, right? Are those taxable? Are they tax deferred? Are they tax free? Do you have the right investments, and are those investments beating appropriate benchmarks? That's the portfolio x-ray. We do a deep dive into the fees. We do a deep dive into the growth. We do a deep dive into your risk profile. And we present all that information to you in an open book so we can begin the discussion on where are we today. From there, we build the income plan. 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
14: It is 1:30. Good afternoon. I'm Keith Cromwell. Our top story, well, there's been another rise in gas prices this weekend.
19: Right now, the national average is hovering around $4.47 a gallon. That's according to Gas Buddy. And that's about $1.49 more per gallon that you're paying now for gas compared to just a few months ago at the end of February. So what's changed? The U.S. war with Iran, which is choking the global oil supply.
14: That's reporter Faith Abube. Now, let's break it down for Georgia. We're paying about $4.09 a gallon. And if you use diesel, that price $6.35 a gallon, up 14 cents from this time last week. Well, meteorologist Christina Edwards says we could see more pop-up storms again today. Now, yesterday, damaging storms moved through the area, impacting a lot of us. In fact, right now, we still have about 5,000 customers without power from those storms, the most in Polk and DeKalb counties. We saw trees coming down, too, including one off Bell Street in Decatur. Fire crews this morning, finally getting that mess cleared up from yesterday. Storms also forcing about 24 canceled flights today at Hartsfield-Jackson. Well, an investigation is underway this afternoon after a house fire in Atlanta leaves one man seriously hurt.
20: Officials say a fire took over a wood frame home with a man and dog inside. While searching the house, firefighters found a man with severe burn injuries. He was later taken to the hospital. Firefighters contained the fire and searched the residence for any potential hot spots in extension of the fire. A second search was conducted for the dog, but it's unclear whether the dog was ever located. Officials are investigating the cause of the fire. Jordan Brown, 95.5 WSB.
14: A major drug bust in DeKalb County. The police department's special drug task force saying they intercepted a large amount of marijuana, nearly 735 pounds that was shipped in from California. Officers also finding 5 rifles and 4 handguns. Police haven't said, though, if they arrested anyone in connection with this. They are still investigating. They say it is 1:32. Update here on traffic and weather is up next for you.
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1: 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Time now for live team coverage of traffic and weather. Let's start in the traffic center. And Jen Wayne, Panya Cook.
2: Right now, Keith, we're monitoring I-7585 north and southbound through the heart of the city. Delays on 75 South start before Northside Drive. 85 South, you're slow before Georgia 400 due to that construction knocking out a left lane on 85 southbound and Highway 13 northbound. As you merge together, you come for a nice slow ride, making your way down to I-20. I-20 eastbound coming out of the west side of Atlanta, Martin Luther King Jr. Drive, also sluggish as you make your way towards that connector. And don't forget, all things shut down on 285 north and southbound between Cascade Road and Highway 166. You can use Fairburn Road if you're in the area. From the Trustdale.com Traffic Center, Triple Team Traffic, 95.5 WSB.
3: This is WSB meteorologist Christina Edwards. Partly to mostly cloudy skies today with a few pop-up storms possible. Highs in the upper 80s to low 90s, dropping down to the low 70s for tomorrow morning. Tomorrow afternoon, mostly cloudy. A few scattered rain showers moving through. Highs in the upper 80s. Mostly cloudy on Tuesday. High around 85.
1: 84 degrees right now in Alpharetta. We have 83 in Peachtree City and 81 here in Midtown Atlanta. 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Breaking news when it happens. I'm Keith Cromwell, 95.5 WSB.
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5: Welcome back into Money Unleashed with Chris Hoffman here on 95.5 WSB. We hope you're having a great Sunday. We've had some great conversations thus far. 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Now, Chris, we want to help people cut through the misconceptions and just the general noise that's out there when it comes to financial planning. And I think there are a lot of people out there that are struggling just to get started because the idea of financial planning may be overwhelming to them. I found a study from Charles Schwab that revealed only 1 in 4 Americans has an actual financial plan, not savings, not accounts, but a fully formed plan. And the respondents of the survey even noted that they're aware of the importance of putting such a plan together. It just hasn't happened. So I guess the question becomes, what's stopping them? The top roadblock to planning for most people is they don't think they have enough money to warrant or need a formal plan. That's troubling. Schwab polled 1,000 people and 45% thought they don't have enough money to need a formal plan. Chris, I don't think that could be further from the truth.
6: No, and it goes back to that magic number, right? Whether you hear studies that say you need $1 million, you need to be a million 401k millionaire, or now you need 1.2, or I've seen it as high as 1.5, and then this year it came down from last year. It's just all over the board, and people are tying themselves to the amount of money they have in their retirement accounts instead of tying that analysis to how much income their financial lives can generate, mm-hmm. right? So income, it's got a bunch of different levers. Your retirement accounts basically have one thing. It's the size of the retirement account. But you've got a bunch of different levers you can pull on income. You can pull Social Security. You may be able to pull a pension. You can certainly invest for dividends. You can invest for fixed income products. You can walk your retirement down over time and do part

0: part-time work. Those are five things I just listed versus having to stare at your portfolio's number and say, I'm not a millionaire yet. Well, I really need $2 million, I think, and not know. And that's 45% of people polled believe they don't have enough money. They should have been asked, how much income can your financial life generate year over year in your 50s, in your 60s, in your 70s, in your 80s, and into your 90s? That would be a more useful question to answer. Another 20% said it never occurred to them. Well, I mean, you're living off of the stock market then. You're living off of, if the stock market's going up every year, I'm going to be fine. But what happens during the corrective years? What happens during the COVID crunch? What happens during the Great Recession? What happened during the dot-com bubble that burst? So it will not occur to them to put together a full financial plan until an oops occurs, until they lose a large chunk of money in their portfolio, and then they'll panic and say, now I need the financial plan. Really bad time to put your financial plan together is after you've lost 20% of your funds, right?
1: Yeah, we're not looking for the Band-Aid for a broken leg scenario.
0: That's right. Yeah, you want to make sure you're healthy going into all of these scenarios. And then there's another 20%. They just don't know how to get started with one. And this one is a shame because this, again, is forced by the government moving away from pensions and forcing 401ks and people being exposed to the stock market. So how do you get started with one? I think people believe that they are going to have the financial acumen and ability to almost put their own plans in place. And it drives me nuts when people show me their 401k statements and it says, you are X dollars away from being able to retire, or you have this much income and you are going to be able to retire if you get to this level. That's very unsettling to see those numbers that have no deep analysis to them. So this is where our advisory team can really help people. That 20% that just don't know how to get started. There's one simple answer, and that is call us. Call us at 404-341-6767. And you're not going to call us and we're going to dump it back on you to spend hours upon hours analyzing and getting us information. This is what we do as a profession. We will do the work. You hopefully will reap the rewards. But that's 85% of people that do not have a financial plan, either don't believe they have enough money, wrong. 20%, it never occurred to them, dangerous, especially under bad market scenarios. And 20% said they just don't know how to get started. And that's simply cured by us at Hoffman Financial Group. So we do know how to fix this issue that's plaguing the financial community. And it involves calling and engaging with our advisory teams.
1: That number is 404-341-6767. 404-341-6767 is how you can get in touch with the Hoffman Financial Group. Now, you talked about the people who are maybe feeling they don't have enough money to need a plan, so they haven't taken the time to do so. But I think, as you've discussed, they may be looking at financial planning all wrong. They may even be thinking out there that it's too expensive to work with a financial advisor. We certainly know that doesn't have to be the case, right?
0: There are financial advisors out there that I think charge $1,500 or $1,000 to put together a full financial plan. And I don't subscribe to that because you don't know what level of detail they're going to put into that. So you're basically handing over $1,000 with no guarantee that you're going to have a full x-ray on your current portfolio and situation. No guarantee that they're going to come up with a solid income plan and tax strategies, and no guarantee that they're going to fold it into a comprehensive 30-year full financial plan. So that's a concern when advisors charge for financial planning. There should not be any charge in my eyes for us doing the front-end work. We should analyze your current scenario on a complimentary basis, no fee. We should put together an income plan with tax strategies, complimentary, no fee. We should put together a full financial plan, folding all of that in and mapping it out from today's age to age 100 all on a complimentary basis. Why? No, we don't work for free, but we're so confident that you're going to be impressed and you're going to find that perfect financial plan in one of the iterations that we do for you. Then you're going to say, who do I have confidence in implementing this plan? And if that answer is not Hoffman Financial Group, keep all of the information. It's free of charge. We're very confident we not only can show you the road to retirement, we can execute that road to retirement, and you would want to hire us.
1: I want to throw this out there as well, because we talked about this on past shows, and I think it rings true throughout. You know, you hear about that minimum of $500,000 or $1 million that a lot of financial advisors will say, that's what you have to, I guess, qualify to work with us. But that does not have to be the case, because whether it's $100,000, $200,000, $300,000, whatever it is, and of course, wherever you are on the journey, like what age you are, what the time horizon is for your retirement, because think about having a decade, two decades, maybe more to work with if you start doing the proper amount of planning. And that's really why I think it's so critical to address your financial planning needs to start as soon as possible. You want to be proactive with this, right?
0: I totally agree. It's oftentimes presented, I think, by the investment community as, well, if you don't have a certain size of portfolio, then you're not ready or we're not interested. And that couldn't be farther from the truth. So that we don't get absolutely overwhelmed here, why don't we say the next 10 callers, regardless of your portfolio size, now, you have to have something in your portfolio. We can't coach you on how to get the money built through work. That's a different scenario. But if you have money in a 401k or an IRA or some other retirement savings account, call us. And the next 10 people that do will work up either a portfolio x-ray or a full retirement plan or both, complimentary to you, no charge, and no obligation to be a client. So we'll do all of that for free, hand it to you, and you have something to digest. We think you'll be impressed with what we uncover for you. Obviously, we'd love for you to become a client if you decide that's the case, but it's not mandatory and there's no requirement for you to become a client, and there will be no fees during this process. We'll work this portfolio x-ray up for you at no cost at all. What you do with it is completely up to you. But let us show you how easy it is to actually design a full retirement plan. Pick up the phone, call 404-341-6767. And if you're one of the next 10 callers, we're happy to do the work for you and set you up with the portfolio x-ray as a first step.
1: And Chris, financial planning is not just for the ultra rich. And I'd argue it's even more critical in helping people make their money last in retirement, right?
0: It is. The ultra rich have to worry about estate planning and covering estate taxes and trusts and all of that. The average hardworking American who we fight for every single day is saddled by Wall Street's driven perception that you have to have a magic number. You have to have $1 million or 1.2 or 1.5 million to even engage in the process. And they're sending it as a final number you need to achieve. But I think most people take it as a starting point that it's not worth it for them to reach out to a financial advisory team to help grow it and get it there first and foremost, and then to show you the impact of that number combined with Social Security and all your other financial resources in retirement.
1: So Chris, based on what you just said, I think we can officially shoot a hole in the idea or the misconception that people may have that they simply don't have enough money to need a financial planner.
0: Yeah, and there's that word again, don't have enough money versus how do we generate income from our financial lives? How do we get the right combination of Social Security payments? Do we have a pension we can either take as a lump sum or trigger income from? What are we learning and implementing as far as dividend or high dividend investing? And what do we know about the fixed income products that are available other than parking your money in a high yield savings account? There's a lot more to the world as far as what your financial life can pay you in retirement. And that's the game in retirement. In real estate, it's about location, location, location. 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
1: 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Coming up, we will wrap up this edition of Money Unleashed with Chris Hoffman next, right here on 95.5 WSB.
2: /149 in the Trustdale.com traffic center. Let's talk about this West Side construction. I-285 north and southbound completely shut down between Highway 166 and Cascade Road. You can avoid that by taking Fairburn Road. That'll get you up towards I-20. Now, once you do get past I-20, I-285 southbound at Hollowell Parkway has two right lanes knocked out due to construction. If you're heading northbound, another two lanes knocked out on I-285 near South Atlanta Road, and you make it past that. I-285 westbound, your outer loop coming out of Sandy Springs, also has left lanes blocked due to road work as you make your way towards I-75. From the Trustdale.com Traffic Center, I'm Chinwe Maponya-Cook, Triple Team Traffic, 95.5 WSB.
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0: 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And Chris, as we close out today's show, and people are taking advantage of that offer that you just put out there, and for good reason.
1: Yeah, I want to make sure everybody understands that, yes, obviously we traditionally have minimums of a half a million or $1 million to put together the full financial plan. But a lot of you out there that have $200,000, $300,000, you need help too.
0: Yeah.
1: So we can't do this for 50 or 100 of you, but for the next 10 callers, regardless of the size of investable assets in your account that you have, we'd like to welcome you to take advantage of this portfolio x-ray, a full income plan, full retirement plan. We'll do the whole thing for you because it's important. It's important to start somewhere, and we'd like to be that resource for you. So if you call us at 404-341-6767 for the next 10 callers, regardless of the size of your portfolio, we will offer you the same thing we offer everybody else that we work with that we do set minimums on. We'll do a portfolio x-ray to start. We'll do a full income plan and combine that into a full retirement plan for the next 10 callers.
0: And I want to throw in as well, and we've talked about this, and you've heard from our advisory team here at Hoffman Financial Group. Chris, you've built a great team here, so you're going to be getting a capable professional to do this for you.
1: Yeah, every one of our financial advisors that meet with you have their Series 65, which basically designates them as a fiduciary financial advisor. So they act in the utmost best interest of the individual client and that family. So they will not lump you in with everybody else. They will not present a plan that looks exactly like everybody else's. It will be individualized, and that's extremely important because everybody's got different needs, wants, and circumstances.
0: Yeah, no two retirements are the same.
1: Right.
0: No two financial plans for retirement should be the same. 404-341-6767 is that phone number. Again, you can sign up at unleashyourmoney.com if that works for you as well. And Chris, to put a bow on this one, I did want to talk about a couple of challenges that many people may find themselves facing if they haven't done the proper amount of planning, and this is kind of a two-parter. The first, underestimating how long you'll live, that can take your financial plan off track. And the other, not properly accounting for the cost of long-term care.
1: Yeah, so longevity. It's a constant conversation with our clients. Some of you have a history from your parents of longevity. Some of your parents may have passed away earlier than standard life expectancy. It's definitely something that we build into our financial planning. And that's why our financial plan takes you from whatever age you are today through age 100. By then, we should have pretty much everything, I believe, buttoned up for you. But it is important for you to plan for later stage of life. And that's why, again, I break down retirement into three decades. First 10 years, middle 10 years, last 10 years. And you'll see that in the financial plan that we do. And we certainly want you to enjoy those first 10 years have to be the most traveled, the most golf, the most hobbies, the most time with kids and grandkids. That's where you're living your best life. The next 10 years, we'll kind of assess, are things slowing down? Are there any medical concerns or issues? And then the last 10 years kind of take us into our golden years, and we manage that for you as well. So longevity is a big time discussion point. Nobody knows when they're going to pass. We want our clients to enjoy retirement day by day, week by week, month by month, and annually, especially in those first 10 or 20 years, because there's no guarantee out there. So I think that's important, is knowing, kind of projecting out how you think your history with your family is from a longevity standpoint, but we can't really guarantee that. So we need to put it in the plan and manage for any environment.
0: Not knowing about how much time is left is not necessarily an excuse or a reason to not know how you want to spend that time.
1: That's right.
0: Should you be getting it? I mean, that's, I guess, some resource management, if you will. Maybe that's the term, maybe it's not. But either way, being proactive about your financial plan can give you the opportunity to set it up the way that you would like for it to go. Having those goals, we talked about that throughout this edition of Money Unleashed. 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The options are right there for you. You can click any of those boxes to get started. And if you want that portfolio x-ray, that full financial plan we've been talking about as we closed out the show, give us that call at 404-341-6767. A couple of spots still remaining, so give us that call, 404-341-6767. Hard to believe it, but that's all of our time once again for this week. Chris, my pleasure as always to sit down with you. Time flies by, and I look forward to doing it again next week.
1: You as well. Everybody have a great week. We'll see you here again Sunday on WSB.
0: We will catch you next time on Money Unleashed with Chris Hoffman on 95.5 WSB. 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
6: It is 2 o'clock. Good afternoon. I'm Keith Cromwell. Our top story, one of Atlanta's most wanted fugitives has been arrested. Police say in Roanoke, Alabama, that they picked up 29-year-old Ashton Reed. He's wanted for a shooting back in 2019 that killed one person, left five others hurt with gunshots. Police say Reed was picked up while working at a livestock auction there under a fake name. Right now, he is in the Randolph County, Alabama jail awaiting extradition back here to Atlanta. A major drug bust to tell you about in DeKalb County. The police department's special drug task force says they intercepted a large amount of marijuana, nearly 735 pounds, that was shipped here from California. Officers also finding five rifles and four handguns. No word on any suspects arrested there. Well, one person is in the hospital this afternoon after flames break out inside a home in Atlanta.
7: A fire started at a wood frame house on Dale Creek Drive with a person and dog inside. Firefighters found a man with severe burn injuries, but it's unclear whether they ever found the dog. The man was later taken to a hospital. Firefighters brought the fire under control and searched the residence for hot spots. A second search was conducted for the dog, but its condition and whereabouts are unknown. The cause of the fire is under investigation. Jordan Brown, 95.5 WSB.
6: President Trump is rejecting calls this weekend to regulate artificial intelligence, but now says he'll also create an AI force and an AI czar. Now, this comes amid news of another security incident involving a new AI model. Details from reporter Olivia Rubin.
8: Google disclosing the first known hacking incidents with its AI technology. The company saying Gemini got unauthorized access to the internet, hacking three real websites during a test, though they say the model stopped itself each time. And remember, it's not the first so-called breakout incident from an AI model. Earlier this week, OpenAI reporting six new incidents, and they say it's a disturbing and concerning behavior from these AI models, and it's all fueling fresh calls for robust oversight that President Trump is dismissing.
6: Meanwhile, a new poll is out this weekend showing President Trump's approval rating as we head into November's midterms.
9: According to the NBC News poll, Trump's approval rating stands at 41% among registered voters. Meanwhile, 55% of voters say they believe Trump's policies have hurt the economy. That's up from 48% in March, before the war in Iran sent prices on gas and other essentials sharply higher. The poll also found Democrats hold a 5% edge in the battle for control of Congress. I'm Lisa Carton.
6: Thousands are back at Piedmont Park today for the Shaky Knees Music Festival. Storms yesterday forcing officials to evacuate everyone from the park. About a two-hour delay was reported yesterday because of that rain and storms. Now today, the festival runs through 10:30 tonight with artists including Wu-Tang Clan and Gorillaz performing today. It is coming up on 2:03, a live update for you here on Traffic and Weather. 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
6: It is 2:05. Let's get an update for you here on traffic and weather. Let's go first to the 24-hour traffic center and say hello to Isabella Rodriguez.
14: Good afternoon, and right now we're still tracking a full shutdown of the West Side perimeter. 285 north and southbound is completely shut down from Cascade Road all the way down to Langford Parkway. You'll want to avoid this area of the West Side perimeter and take the downtown connector, 7585, or Northside Drive to Metropolitan Parkway. We're also seeing construction set up on the northwest side of the perimeter. 285 westbound as you're approaching I-75, there's two left lanes blocked due to construction. From the Trustdale.com Traffic Center, Triple Team Traffic, 95.5 WSB.
15: I'm WSB meteorologist Christina Edwards. Partly cloudy skies today, hot with highs in the upper 80s to low 90s. A few pop-up showers and thunderstorms possible through the afternoon. Lows tomorrow morning in the low 70s. Tomorrow, partly to mostly cloudy, scattered rain showers throughout the day, highs in the upper 80s. Tuesday, partly to mostly cloudy, high around 85.
6: 84 degrees right now in Acworth. We have 84 as well in Johns Creek. It is 83 degrees right now here in Midtown Atlanta. Next news for you here at 3 o'clock, breaking news when it happens. I'm Keith Cromwell, 95.5 WSB.
2: 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Some of the statements made by the host are paid non-client endorsements for purposes of SEC Rule 2064-1. 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
17: 770-766-5611. 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I did it again. Of course, it's the number to call. 770-766-5611. I tease myself about the fact that people know what a phone number is. 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I welcome you to Financial Symphony with our maestro, Mark Lloyd, and today with Blake Morris and Drew Jones of the Lloyd Advisory Group. And, you know, what if you were forced to retire today? Would you be ready? Well, unfortunately, it's a question that many retirees have had to face. Now, according to a new report highlighted by USA Today, 59% of those polled retired earlier than they planned. That's 59%. But first, before I jump in, let me say hello to Blake and Drew. Hi, guys. How's it going?
18: Doing fantastic.
19: Hey there. Doing good.
17: Good. And I don't know if I introduced myself at the beginning. My name is Melissa Carter. I don't know. It's just we were talking off air about it was a discombobulated day leading up to this. So I'm going to get it together, guys.
19: And that's the most important intro. You can't forget that one.
18: Yes.
17: Whatever. All right. So, Blake, I'm going to start with you. Going back to that 59% people who retired earlier than they planned. You know, why is it such a wake up call to have that kind of number?
18: Well, it is, because what that means is that if you had a certain timeline for when you want to retire, there's a pretty decent shot that that might not actually be reality. And not to get, you know, the whole conversation started, but with the advent of AI, it is likely that companies are going to restructure things. So I would probably say, just I know that's a poll by USA Today. I have a feeling that number is only going to go in one direction, and that number is up.
17: Yeah.
18: So what we see is that most people say, well, you know, I plan to retire earlier than I thought. And they base their plan on what they hope's going to happen, what they hope's going to happen. And I say this with all the gentleness I can. Hope isn't a plan. You know, we can hope all we want to, but hope isn't a plan. And you really need to have peace of mind that it's going to work out if that reality happens where, again, statistically speaking, you retire earlier than you planned. Because when you retire early, if it's a situation where you get that call or, quite frankly, the medical you can't do or the company downsizes or whatever it may be, an early exit really makes a pretty drastic income difference on your plan. I mean, it really does mathematically. I mean, we have classes on this. So I'll kind of hit the highlights. People think, oh, I'm retiring a year or two early. Right. But it's multiplication. It's not addition or subtraction.
17: Mm-hmm.
18: What I mean by that is if you retire 2 years early, that's two more years you're not putting money into your plan, because a good plan should have you saving every day. You know, we know that. Save for the rainy day. We know that.
17: Mm-hmm.
18: But it's also two more years where you're having to take money out. That's why we say it's multiplication. Two less years. Let's just say someone wants to retire at 65 and then they get a different option at 63. Well, that's two more years that you're not adding to your plan, and two more years you're taking money out of it. Not to mention the complications with Social Security and medical and all that. And what we see is that people will sometimes look at this, but their plans really only survive if they have perfect conditions. That's what they're banking on. And I can just tell you, as someone who has kids, if you've ever designed a plan, it's never going to hit perfect conditions. I mean, it's just a reality.
17: Yeah.
19: For some reason, I still think it will.
18: Why do we do that?
19: doesn't work.
18: It is maddening. But that's the way we approach retirement. We're like, well, I've got this great plan. It's perfect. Well, that old adage, right? The best laid plans of mice and men will soon go awry. So the reality is you don't want a plan that relies on the stars lining up. If you've ever gone on vacation or you've gone on any kind of trip and you know that it never lines up as planned, well, the reality is that when we retire, we don't want everything to be a situation where it has to be perfect to work.
17: Mm-hmm.
18: Your plan should have enough flexibility to work rain or shine. And I say that with a little bit of a, frankly, an asterisk, because I found just looking at it, the average person doesn't even have a written plan.
17: Right.
18: And of course, that's step one. Your plan can't be hope if you have no plan. So right. I would tell folks, you really need to have a proactive plan that helps you prepare for both. And if you are blessed to be able to walk out on your own terms for whatever reason, that is awesome. But if you're one of the high likelihood that they say, I'm sorry, it's going to happen early, you do not want to be stressed about you're going to make it or not.
17: Yeah. Again, 770-766-5611 is the number to call. Now, Drew, the average retirement age is 62. So even though many people plan to work until 65 or beyond, again, the average retirement age is 62. So what happens when someone loses those final few working years?
19: Right. And even being in this particular financial planning industry and seeing people retire all the time, that age 62 is younger than I probably would have thought. On average, because that means there's a lot of people retiring in their 50s. And maybe, you know, as an example, my wife's a teacher. She, once she puts in her 30 years, she is eligible to retire. So, you know, there can be some of that where people retire on the sooner end, but then definitely we have people in their late 60s, early 70s still working. So 62 is relatively young. And to piggyback on some of what Blake was saying there, you know, it's fewer contributions. There's less money going into the overall nest egg. And then therefore we have a compounding issue. That means there's less money compounding growth. The other thing that could be difficult is, well, what if you're, if you could see me, I'm doing air quotes. What if you could, you know, you're forced to retire? Mm-hmm. You know, maybe it's not your choice in that aspect. Blake mentioned health. We've had people that have had a disability and can no longer retire. You know, there's unique situations, but let's say you're forced to retire or look for other employment. You know, what we realize that while age discrimination is a law that you cannot do, companies are creative. They're good at figuring out, well, how can we do this? Because it always seems to be that the closer you are to retirement, the more expensive you are in terms of a salary or benefits, healthcare, and they can hire two younger people and save money, right?
17: Mm-hmm.
19: So you start looking at those risks. And when you have to retire earlier, since you haven't necessarily, maybe you didn't pick that time or that age, we also have no idea, well, what are your investments and what's the market doing at that time? You know, just simple math. Let's say someone has $1 million nest egg and they weren't planning on retiring for another, let's say, 3 years. And if they were being conservative, let's say that they were going to maybe have 4% growth a year is what they were shooting for. So that $1 million was supposed to grow and be over $1.1 million by that 3 year period. Well, all of a sudden you've got to stop at 1 million 3 years earlier. And let's say that the market didn't grow 4%. It lost 15%. So now you don't have $1 million. You don't have $1.1 million. You have $850,000. You have
17: $850 million.
19: Yeah, they wouldn't have a problem.
17: What in the world do you do with that?
19: no clue. Start wasting or hopefully be charitable. Right. But $850,000 and nothing's changed in terms of your needs, right? If anything, 3 years from now, you would have needed more money because of inflation. So that's how fast that our nest egg, our retirement savings, or having to retire early really can be a snowball effect. As Blake was mentioning, it's compounding or it's multiplication. It's not just a simple plus and minus, add and subtract. There's really a lot of factors that going into that. And so then you're dealt with a situation, well, you're eligible at 62 to take Social Security. Do you go ahead and do it? And what they don't do is they don't call it a penalty for taking it early, but it really is.
17: Mm-hmm.
19: They may call it a reduced benefit. You know, that sounds nicer, but it's a penalty if you take it early. So Social Security is now reduced, not just for 1 year, it's reduced forever. So you've limited those earnings capabilities. And not to mention, at 62, you don't have government-provided healthcare with Medicare yet. You're not 65. So then do you have to go out on the open market, spend thousands of dollars per year for healthcare coverage when you need it the most? So you really have to stress test your plan. You've got to look at that roadmap As Blake mentioned, a lot of people don't even have a roadmap or a written plan. But what we do for our clients is each time we meet with them and we do our progress review and we do our strategy session, we're talking about, well, let's look at what's happening and let's stress test this roadmap. Does it account for these changes?
17: Mm-hmm. Again, 770-766-5611. Don't forget, you can text the word visit to the same number, 770-766-5611. Now, Blake, according to the report, we've been looking at a report from USA Today, health setbacks are the number one cause of unexpected early retirement. So, and this accounts for 31% of early exits. So how should families plan for this kind of uncertainty?
18: And that's a statistic that's so eye-opening.
17: Yeah.
18: We have a natural bent, and I think I can say that we're all this kind of this way. We always think it's going to be somebody else,
17: right?
18: We see the numbers, we see the data, and we're like, oh, well, that's just the average. It'll be somebody else. Well, no, the average means it's a pretty good chance could happen to you. And that's one of the things that causes the biggest gap in most plans is that, we assume naturally that our health is going to, good health is going to last. And yeah. There are certainly some things that we can do to make that the case as best we can, but it's not a guarantee. I mean, we've been doing this for a long time, and you'd be surprised how many people that come in and they were great, quite frankly. And then all of a sudden they get a diagnosis that it's like, oh no, things are changing and they're changing rapidly. And so what happens is the health problems can turn retirement into a state of emergency. And not even talking about the additional income you need, depending what it is. We have healthcare costs. There are so many things that health coverage can and health changes can impact that it's just unbelievable what happens. And this is really like one of the biggest areas that is just a glaring hole in most plans, because we don't think we do it this way, but kind of behind the scenes, we make an assumption that the status quo we have right now would continue. But we know that's not a guarantee. And as we know, as we age, the chances of our health changing increases pretty dramatically if you're not aware.
19: Well, and if you're married too,
18: oh, gotcha.
19: It increases the likelihood that one of you would need some type of, mm-hmm. of medical help, right? So that's where it's. And the flip side, let's say you're single, you're widowed, you're widower. Then that means there's no one there to help care for you.
18: Sure.
19: If the need is there. So big issue for sure.
17: Well, and I'm sure an issue people don't want to think about, but you need to when you plan. So 770-766-5611. Especially if you have to face having to leave the workforce earlier than you expected. Now, Drew, the report from USA Today also found that job loss or layoffs affected 20% of early retirements. Now, I've seen that with my own eyes with friends. So that means 1 in 5 early exits came from losing a job, not choosing to retire. So what should we take from that as well?
19: Yeah, that sounds about right, because we see quite a few of them as well, when people come into the office. And certainly the initial thought is, okay, well, I'm going to go find work somewhere else. But you run into a lot of potential issues there. Let's say you're 62, like the averages we're talking about earlier in that article. Well, then if you go to be hired somewhere else, you've got to think that employer's thinking, well, you're not going to work that much longer, are you? And so, do we put a bunch of money into training and a new employee when they're not going to be here for the long term? Or benefits are more expensive. Lots of different things. And even, we talk to our clients, they're sitting there thinking, it doesn't have to be for the same pay that I had. I just need to buy some time
17: right. So
19: I don't have to spend from my retirement nest egg. And unfortunately, employers don't look at it that way. And so replacing the income is always the hardest part because you don't know if you're going to find other employment. We've seen situations that people, again, if you see me, I'm in air quotes, consult, that they do consulting because they have such a vast knowledge of their industry that they were in, and they've got things that they can bring to the table for companies, and maybe they can consult and be freelance, for a paycheck. Mm-hmm. Maybe they don't have benefits, but at least they've got income coming in. But a late career layoff, you really have to think, is my plan built for that? This isn't my example or stereotype. This is clients that have come in. They'll come in and say, I don't want to be a greeter at Walmart, or I don't want to be a greeter here. And there's nothing wrong with that if you do that. But that's where people come to us and say it, hey, I don't want to go have to do that and be forced to go work if I don't have to. And so planning ahead, making sure your retirement is proactive, you know, where in most cases it's reactive. Oh no, I didn't plan for this. What am I going to do? Mm-hmm. So from that aspect, if we can go ahead and build in some of these things, do some of these what if analysis with our roadmap, you know, we'll do them where, what if you have to turn Social Security on at 62? Or what if you let Social Security simmer for a few more years, but do you have enough investments that we can bridge that gap and get you to Social Security and see what that does? Also questioning your assumptions on, well, how much is the market going to grow? Stress testing that, because the market's been so good for the last decade. Many people come in and say, well, as long as I average 10%, I think I'm going to be good. Well, 10% is probably the long-term average of the market being relatively aggressive. And so you want to make sure that you're not assuming, as we said before, perfect conditions. You want to assume, well, what if things don't go exactly according to plan? Is my roadmap in check? Do I have these things covered?
17: Yeah. 770-766-5611. You need to call, ask the questions, you face the tough decisions. 770-766-5611. And again, don't forget, you can text the word visit to 770-766-5611. I need to come up with a song because, you know, Kit, we all learned how to, you know, memorize things through song. But I'm not going to sing because you don't want me to sing. But you know what? While you do that, and you can sing the song, we'll be back with Financial Symphony with the team from the Lloyd Advisory Group right after this.
14: 224 from the Trustdale.com Traffic Center. Heads up on the west side perimeter, we're still seeing a complete shutdown of 285 northbound and southbound between Cascade Road and Langford Parkway, Highway 166. Avoid this west side perimeter and take the downtown connector instead, or take Northside Drive to use Metropolitan Parkway. We're also seeing construction heading toward this work zone. 285 northbound at Atlanta Road, that's two right lanes being knocked out, slowing your ride down, making your way up towards Cobb County. I'm Isabella Rodriguez, Triple Team Traffic, 95.5 WSB.
17: 770-766-5611 is the number to call, or you can text the word visit to that same number, 770-766-5611. We call it our request line because, you know, it's a musical show. Mark is a musician, and so we call it Financial Symphony with our maestro, Mark Lloyd. And so we love when you call 770-766-5611 and want to highlight a few questions. I just heard your show for the first time a few weeks ago. Thank you. And realized I don't know as much about retirement planning as I thought I did. I've been contributing to a 401k at work for years and have some other savings, but what else might I really want to be thinking about?
20: You know, one thing about working with advisors like us and here at the Lloyd Advisory Group is that we're holistic advisors, which means we're looking at all the five major concerns. And when we put together the Financial Symphony Retirement Roadmap, we're looking at all the things that could potentially be what I call landmines, or, you know, could be problematic in retirement, such as if we don't have our risk in check, at least having different buckets of money doing different things, we could lose a big chunk of our retirement nest egg and be forced to have to go back to work. That would be catastrophic. Who would want to do that? Who would want to go back to work because they lost too much money because they were too risky in their portfolio? So you got to look at the volatility of the market and know that volatility is not our enemy, but we got to control it. You got to look at healthcare expenses. Down the road, as we get older, our expenses and our needs change. And yeah, we got Medicare and different things like that that can supplement, you know, plans that can supplement Medicare. But there's really nothing for long-term care out here. So we got to look at how's that going to be paid for, especially if we're married. It could be a situation where one spouse needs it, but you don't want to impoverish or put the surviving spouse in the poorhouse. So you got to look at healthcare, potential healthcare risks that are out there. You got to look at higher taxation down the road, because chances are taxes are going to go up with over $36 trillion in national debt. somebody's got to pay the bill, whether it's us in our generation paying it later on in our retirement years or the next generation. Somebody's got to pay for the debt that we've incurred as a nation. And with that said, taxes are something we can't control. So we need to make sure there's a tax strategy in there. We got to make sure that we don't outlive our money. So we know we want to spend money. We don't want to be a miser in retirement, but outliving the money is one of the major concerns that folks have. And inflation is a key factor in that. So if our budget is we need to draw about $4,000 a month out of our portfolio, we know that's going to be $5,000, $6,000, $7,000 later on in retirement. And then if we have healthcare costs on top of that, it could be even higher. So you see where there's a lot of unanswered questions in retirement and seeking advice and getting help makes all the sense in the world. And you have an opportunity, folks, you know, to have the Financial Symphony Retirement Roadmap prepared for you at no cost. So if you call us,
1: we're going to custom design for you an easy to understand financial review that will indicate if you're in need of a full blown financial plan. 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In short, we'll take the guesswork out of financial planning for you. So if you give us a call in the next 15 minutes, a comprehensive financial review that we're offering with no obligation. One more thing. We'll also throw in a Social Security optimization plan to help you get every penny out of Social Security that you're entitled to. And one last thing, we're going to run a risk report to see what your risk score is to make sure that it lines up with where your comfort level is and where you're at in your retirement journey. But you have to act. Give us a call.
17: 770-766-5611. 770-766-5611. 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
21: 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And this week, well, this story really caught my ear.
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21: Dr. Monica Parker is with the Goizetta Alzheimer's Disease Research Center at Emory.
23: Now, is it calming? Is it overstimulation? What is it that we can learn? I don't know yet. We're trying to find that out.
21: If listening to music can have a dramatic effect, imagine what goes on when you play an instrument.
24: So there's a lot going on in your brain when you're working with music.
21: That's Mara Nicholson. She's the executive director of the Frank Hamilton School at Decatur's Legacy Park.
24: We teach folk music, but we also are using folk music to build the community. So a lot of people come for the music and then stay for the fact that they now have a bunch of a reason to get out of the house.
21: The Frank Hamilton School was founded a decade ago to make playing a musical instrument available to anyone willing to work to learn. And in case you don't know Frank's name, he's 91 now, still lives in Decatur, still shows up to play and teach, and he's the last living copyright holder on a piece of music that became the heartbeat of a movement.
24: Frank Hamilton was one of the people responsible for the folk revival back in the 60s. If you look up him up, he played with the Weavers. He was responsible for getting people together like Peter, Paul, and Mary. But folk music is just one of the things I like about it. It's built on the idea that you play with other people.
21: And we keep hearing that social interaction is a prime directive to a rewarding life, especially in retirement. Frank Hamilton's own words:
25: music is not an exclusive club. Anybody, it's a natural birthright. Music is for the purpose of healing and bringing people together.
21: One of those people is Vicky. She plays the dulcimer and teaches.
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6: Palm Traffic Center. Heads up if you were planning to use the West Side Perimeter. 285 northbound and southbound is completely shut down from Cascade Road all the way down towards Highway 166 Langford Parkway. You'll want to avoid this stretch of the perimeter and take the downtown connector 7585, or you can use Northside Drive to Metropolitan Parkway instead. We're also seeing construction on the perimeter on the northwest side, I-285 westbound at I-75. That's two left lanes being knocked out for construction. I'm Isabella Rodriguez, Triple Team Traffic, 95.5 WSB.
7: This is WSB meteorologist Christina Edwards tracking scattered pop-up showers and thunderstorms for the first half of this week.
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10: 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In studio for this segment is Blake Morris. Thank you for sticking around today. We appreciate it. And most retirement planning assumes your expenses will immediately drop when you stop working, maybe needing only, 70 to 80% of your working income. But what if that conventional wisdom is completely wrong? And what if retirement spending actually follows a very different pattern than that neat, predictable decline that financial calculators assume? So why do you think that retirement spending assumptions often miss the mark that people aren't going to need as much when they retire?
11: Well, and this is really easy to do, right? We think this way, like, well, I'm not having to spend money driving back and forth to work. And there's a lot of expenses that we think are going to go down. And what happens is they actually do. There are some expenses that go down. I mean, if you're the type of person who was going to work and you were eating out at lunch, or especially around Atlanta, you're driving around, the traffic's horrendous, burning who knows how much gas at whatever it is per gallon. Right. Yeah. That makes sense. You're like, oh yeah, my expenses are going to go down. What we don't realize is that for a lot of retirees, they're substituting new expenses for the ones that are going to fall off. And in some cases, they may even maintain or increase their expenses because they've been working hard for forever. I mean, I have clients that work for 20, 30, 40, I mean, sometimes even getting close to 45 years, I mean, been busting it for forever. And they want to cash in on those long hours. I mean, they're like, Blake, I've worked my entire life. I've been putting money aside. And I really want to have a situation where now I can enjoy that. Yeah. After decades of waiting, now that the bucket list, I'm sure everybody has their bucket list, they want to start checking off the items on the bucket list. So we see a lot of times is those expenses for most retirees, unless there's like a debt that's going to drop off, like a mortgage or that kind of thing, they actually usually stay the same.
10: Mm-hmm.
11: Or even go up a little bit. Yeah.
10: Well, and Blake, I was also thinking we are not the most disciplined generation anymore. And, thinking about back to my parents who were part of the greatest generation, that yes, no, I'm not disciplined like they were, especially when it comes to money. And so, and there's a lot of people who I know that either when they're talk,

0: thinking about retirement. I have some family members approaching retirement. And, you know, they have ambitious plans. They want to travel. They want to, you know, kind of focus in on their hobbies. Sure. They want to renovate their homes or even move to new homes. And so, you know, it represents freedom, but freedom has a price tag. So I was hoping that maybe since retirement also could last 30 to 40 years, can you walk us through what, you know, many call the seasons of retirement spending and what people realistically can expect as they grow older?
1: Sure. And that's the best way to think about it, is different seasons, different stages. There's like a season one, a season two, a season three, and the seasons will vary depending on obviously someone's age when they retire. The season one, which that's the active years. That's the years when you're doing all the fun stuff and traveling and checking off and putting, you know, the pictures online for all your friends to go, oh my gosh, you went to so-and-so and that's so cool. When you're doing all that stuff, those active years, we call that the go-go. Go-go. Like this, you're wanting to go. You're wanting to travel. You want to do all those things and get those memories that you've been waiting, like you said, for forever to get. And now that you hope the kids are out of the household, you have the freedom to do that without being weighed down by a job. Now, as you can imagine, anyone who's traveled recently, if you have budgeted to that or even looked at the prices, it ain't cheap.
0: Yeah.
1: It's not cheap at all. And as more of our society retires, it does seem that the demand for that is going to only go one way, is going to increase. So we have folks all the time that they say, hey, this first season, it may be 6 years, it may be 8 years, it may be 10, depending on when you retire. That is also the highest spending area that's spent on travel, on the fun stuff, on doing those things that we want to do. The second is more of like a settling phase, or as we call it, the slow go. It's neat to see that transition. Folks just as they get into their, you know, mid-70s, sometimes late early 80s, they just don't want to just travel as much. They've done at least long way away. You know, being on a plane for 12 hours going somewhere is not their cup of tea. They don't be in the car for 16 hours driving across the country. So it's really more of a simple life where short trips, seeing family, grandkids, if you're blessed, so blessed, great grandkids. More of that phase. And that, again, that can last for a while as well. So we have a go-go. That's kind of where we start, traveling everywhere, doing that stuff. Then more of a slow go. We're still doing things, still having a lot of fun, still doing those things. And then there's the phase that people don't think about. That's the no-go.
0: Mm-hmm.
1: Or the care phase. That's the phase that we don't know. You may be in a situation where you go your entire life and you do the active years and you do the go-go and then you're in that settling and slow go. And then your no-go is family helping you out and nothing ever happens. But for some people, what happens is that's not the case. And statistically, that's not the case. And a lot of times when folks are looking at their plan, they kind of plan for the active years. They plan to travel and do all this fun stuff. But then when it comes to the care phase, they're like, oh no, I didn't plan for that. So a good plan will adjust your expenses for each phase. And each phase has unique characteristics and demands. So I tell folks, if your plan is pretty linear, it's not very robust, that's definitely something you should look at.
0: Yeah. Again, the number is 770-766-5611, 770-766-5611. Again, Blake Morris of the Lloyd Advisory Group joining us now. And everything you just pointed out is much more sophisticated, I think, when it comes to planning for retirement than this typical 4% withdrawal per year approach that I've heard a lot about. So can you explain why that rule is so commonly used and the potential problems it can cause, especially when you talk about how your different years are going to have different expenses?
1: Oh, sure. And the reason why 4% became popular is a couple of reasons. Number one, mathematically, it's pretty easy to do. Right. It's a simple thing to do. Oh, I can just take my money and times about 4% and then you'll go from there. What's interesting people don't realize is where that rule came from. Y'all, that rule came from the early '90s. Like early '90s. And I asked people just point blank. I mean, I love the music of the '90s. That was great, right? All the grunge starting out in, you know, Seattle, but we don't. When you start seeing young kids wear around t-shirts from bands in the '90s, you know that that ceases well, kind of fast.
0: They are starting to use that as on classic rock stations.
1: Classic rock, right.
0: I mean, classic rock for us is like 70s, but 70s is ancient now compared to the 90s, right?
1: It is, and classic rock, so we don't even want to use a classic rule. So yeah. I'll tell folks, my point blank, think about that 4% rule. That's, again, it's easy to do math. It's easy to kind of have a just kind of a quick formula you can do. But do you think some things have changed since the early 90s? I mean, let's remember, this is pre-iPhone. There was no AI. I mean, internet was kind of around, but not really as much. And you think about how much different it is between now and where it was then. And folks are like, oh, that's not a good way to do it. It's like, no, you really don't want your retirement to be subjected to the whims of a mathematical formula. That's not a good idea. Because the reality is why 4% can make sense. If in those early years, if we have major forces in the market up or down, we have a major loss, Lord help us, something breaks out that we weren't planning on. You think about, of course, COVID. There's been all these black swans over the years. Then the question is, getting our spending wrong can lead to running out of money while we're still alive. So those go-go years may not be very much fun at all if we just follow some arbitrary formula that really is kind of dated.
0: Yeah. Again, 770-766-5611, especially if you're someone who put your plan together in the 90s. And you need to kind of look it over. So if you have never had a plan, why don't you go ahead and call 770-766-5611, put one together. If you need a second opinion or a refresh, again, 770-766-5611, and the team from the Lloyd Advisor Group will be happy to help. You know, and it is clear that having a realistic expense and income plan is an essential part of retirement planning. I know people usually don't like to have to nitpick with that, but how do you help your clients navigate those complexities and help create a retirement income strategy, strategy being the main word, that actually aligns with their resources and how they want to live?
1: Well, sure. And what we do is we break that spending up into the exact three stages we had before. We have money for the go-go. We have money for the slow-go. We have money for the no-go. And we make sure that all that is covered. And that gives you license to enjoy that go-go stage. How freeing is it to be to know that, well, you can have the freedom to book that cruise, to book that trip, to do that bucket list, whatever it is. That freedom only comes, though, by knowing that your retirement plan is not going to be hurt if you make a mistake. Can I really afford to do this XYZ trip or go do this or bless the grandkids? And having a written plan that frees you up to do that so you can see, yes, you know what? Take that trip. You want to help your son, your grandson go through college? By all means. And I would tell folks, if you don't have that plan and you're driving around, you're listening online, wherever it may be, and you're like, I just really don't have that freedom, that's probably something you should look into.
0: Yeah. And you know, the best way I think you can look into it is by talking to these guys. 770-766-5611. 770-766-5611. 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
2: 46 in the Trustdale.com Traffic Center. Heads up, if you were planning to use the West Side Perimeter, 285 northbound and southbound is completely shut down between Cascade Road and Langford Parkway Highway 166. Avoid this area of the perimeter and instead take the downtown connector, or you can use Northside Drive to get onto Metropolitan Parkway. We're also seeing construction on 85 southbound. That's right at Monroe Drive, where a left lane is being blocked. I'm Isabella Rodriguez, Triple Team Traffic, 95.5 WSB.
0: 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With us right now is Blake Morris. We're so happy to have him. 770-766-5611. And don't forget, look, if you just need a text, the word visit to set up the appointment, if you're busy right now and can't make the physical phone call, please do that. Text VISIT to 770-766-5611. Now, retirement is a long journey. It is. It can be up to 30 or 40 years for some people. And spending habits tend to shift along the way. I know we're approaching a budget conversation, sounds like. So we're going to take a look at what happens after those early, often costly years of retirement when many people end up spending more than they originally anticipated. Blake, earlier you mentioned that many people tend to spend less as they move into their mid-70s, into their early 80s. But could you expand on that a bit and explain why that shift often happens?
1: Well, sure. And for those that listed an earlier segment, we have the go-go. Again, that's where we're traveling and we're spending more money on all that, the adventures that we wanted to do when we were younger, but with kids and working, you couldn't do. Then we had the slow-go. That's kind of the middle phase where we're still doing some things, but you know, you're not as sprite as you once were, and we're not going to get on airplanes for long periods of time, that kind of thing. And then, of course, we have the no-go, which is where we're just physically not able to do what we once were able to do. So as far as the middle one, as far as the slow-go, what happens is you see a transition where folks, because of physical changes, which again, it's going to happen to all of us, more willing. That's the goal, right?
0: Yeah, that's right.
1: The goal was to grow old. It was to grow old, but I'm getting old. That was the goal. So, you know, beats your alternative, right? We want to grow old. Hey, we do. And your physical body changes as you age. Mm-hmm. We all have those changes when we get older. And what happens is comfort becomes more the goal than adventure. It's not one of those things that we can still do the fun stuff and all that, but hiking up to the mountaintops for most people is usually not the thing we're doing anymore because we want to enjoy the small things in life, a good evening out with friends. There's things that you do that are just as much fun in a lot of cases, but frankly, they're not as expensive. They don't cost as much. It is a whole lot cheaper to go meet somebody in whatever city you have and for a nice meal and drive to a weekend retreat in the mountains than it is to take a flight overseas to, say, Greece. It just is. It just costs a lot less. It's also a lot less taxing on your physical body because, you know, we find that clients say, you know, I get so much more jet lag now than I'm X age than I did when I was younger and I was on a plane all the time. It's like, well, of course you do. That's the way our bodies do. So what happens is it's a natural evolution in values and priorities where we shift from expensive travel, which usually means travel for a long period of time, to more simple things and maybe things are even local. And that is a lot cheaper. And what that does is because the expenses will go down, it allows them to kind of conserve things and rebuild things, maybe make some adjustments now if you kind of went over budget, the dreaded B word, if you went over budget in those go-go years, you can kind of adjust your expectations for some folks. And that allows you to still have a lot of fun, still do all the cool stuff that you want to do, but it may be going to a football game and watching the grandkids run around on the field. So it's just a change in mentality that happens in that slow-go that we see with our clients, and they love it.
0: Yeah. Again, 770-766-5611. You know, and we're talking about money as it comes to retirement, because the whole goal, Blake, is to make sure you have enough money to last through retirement. And so people, you know, in retirement start finding satisfaction in different, but, you know, equally fulfilling activities as they grow old. So, you know, you mentioned a third phase where expenses can increase again. And so let's readdress that just a little bit so people understand these phases of retirement.
1: And that's really the one that is, I tell people, we will be honest with you, it's like the Eeyore from Winnie the Pooh. Right. Mm-hmm. It's the one that we don't want to talk about, that you can kind of see that if you're outside and you're having a great day and you see this thunder cloud in the distance and you're like, ooh, that's like something I should prepare for. That's really what this phase is. And it's so subjective based upon the individual person because we just don't know.
0: Yeah.
1: But the statistics, though, of what the possibilities could be are not great. We do educational workshops for folks. And I always ask him, like, hey, I'm a pretty upbeat guy. That's my personality. Is it okay if I can be negative just for a minute? And I'm like, sure. And I said, the statistics of that going from the slow go, again, go-go to slow go to no-go, the statistics have gone from the slow go to the no go is eye-popping for folks because people just have no idea, unless you've dealt with a loved one, how expensive it is. Mm-hmm. And they also don't understand that it's highly likely it will be them. For example, there are statistics out there that say 70% of Americans over 65 will need some form of long-term care. That's almost 3 out of 4. So that means if you're younger and you're in your 50s or 40s or 60s, and you can remember if you're blessed to know both sets of grandparents, that means 3 of those 4 people would need some form of care on average, mm-hmm. which is mind-blowing. And then you start checking the prices of what things cost, and there's some sticker shock.
0: Yeah.
1: Nursing homes costing for a semi-private room over $100,000. Home health, so someone coming to your house, be close to $80,000. And what happens is those expenses, they're very difficult to farm out. What I mean is they're very difficult to have other family members do by their definition of when they need to be done. It's very difficult if kids and grandkids are working to say, well, hey, can you go take care of grandma? Because their lives are really busy too. And so the reality is those costs, if not accounted for, can totally wreck a retirement plan.
0: Yeah. Again, 770-766-5611. Don't shy away from this conversation. Like, face it head on. And get a plan done. And then, you know, that way you don't have to worry about it as much as you get older. 770-766-5611. And, you know, talking about preparing financially for this potential care season later in life, how can you do that while still enjoying that earlier phase of retirement where you're traveling and spending most of your money?
1: Well, and this, you mentioned the word plan. That's really what it is. I mean, it's sometimes the simplest answer is the answer, right? You know, is there some kind of special decoder ring or special thing that I need to know? No, it's actually that simple. You have a plan. And what happens is if you have a plan, you can go ahead and cover, or at least cover the bulk of what you might need in the no-go while you're in the go-go.
0: Mm-hmm.
1: And that frees you up to go, go. So that way you're not having to go through the go, go and even the slow go going, I wonder if I'm going to make it. Because here's the thing. You don't want to get to the no go and then realize, oh my word, I need that money that I spent on those trips back. You cannot go back to Delta from 20 years ago and go, hey, can you refund those flights? I really shouldn't have took that trip. Right.
0: Yeah.
1: So it's really doing that on the front end. And folks don't want to do that. I get it. It's because like you're thinking about, oh, when I'm later in life and all that. But what that does is while it can be a little bit of an exercise to get that taken care of, it actually frees you up. Folks that we help are just blown away. Like, wait a minute, I don't have to worry about this part of my life. I've already got it covered. And so I can actually enjoy my go-go and slow-go stages without worrying about I'm robbing Peter to pay Paul from my no-go down the road. That is correct. So that allows you to not fear about future costs. I mean, always be worrying, is it enough, is it enough, is it enough? And that allows you to enjoy your current active years.
0: Yeah. Again, 770-766-5611. So Blake, you know, how do you help someone create a retirement income strategy where there's so much uncertainty about future spending needs, about how long somebody is going to live and how long this, you know, time horizon is? How do you help them, you know, navigate that plan?
1: Well, you mentioned it. So we do have a plan. Our clients that we help and folks that we help, there is a written plan. And here's the thing. It's not a set it and forget it. That's one thing I say, oh, I had this thing and I talked to this guy one time and I have a spreadsheet. I'm like, well, how often is that spreadsheet updated? I don't know. I'm like, well, you know, going back to one of our earlier segments, I mean, music was amazing in the 90s, but it's not the same anymore. So we need to have a plan that can be proactive enough that if we have a change, it can adjust that for us along the way. And it really is having a written plan. I tell people all the time, hope and change is a great campaign slogan. It is not a good retirement plan. It is not a good retirement plan. We do not want to hope and change on a retirement plan. We want to have it where it is written down, something that we can clearly see, something, quite frankly, we can share with loved ones. So they're like, hey, what are you doing? This is what we're doing. This is what I have. This is why I could do that. And that way, when you go to your spouse and, or if you're so blessed, you say, hey, we want to take that fun trip, and you have the freedom to do so. So I would just tell folks, if you're riding around and you're listening and you're like, I don't know if I have that, it's probably time to get that taken care of to free you up to do all the stuff that you are wanting to do.
0: Yeah. Again, the number 770-766-5611, 770-766-5611. And Blake, as always, it's a pleasure spending time with
1: Absolutely.
0: You. And thank you so much for being part of Financial Symphony with the team from the Lloyd Advisory Group. I hope you have a great week, and we'll be back next week, same place, same time. Until then, take care.
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10: It is 3 o'clock at afternoon. I'm Keith Cromwell. Our top story, well, the city of Atlanta aims to set in place a new set of rules for the misuse of flock cameras before any of its officers find themselves on the wrong side of the law.
11: Mayor Andre Dickens is expected to introduce legislation to crack down on violators who have accessed the system to obtain personal information rather than conducting police work. The policy has been violated so much that nearly four dozen Georgia officers have either been fired or reprimanded for mishandling the information. A small percentage of the more than 100,000 searches audited by the city of Atlanta is in question, but the city believes a consistent policy must be in place before it confronts the consequences. Tina Douglas, 95.5 WSB.
10: One of Atlanta's most wanted fugitives was picked up this weekend. Now, police in Roanoke, Alabama, arrested 29-year-old Ashton Reed. Now, he's wanted for a shooting back in 2019 that killed one person and left five others hurt. Police say Reed was picked up while working at a livestock auction under a fake name. He is in the Randolph County, Alabama jail awaiting extradition back here to Atlanta. One person is in the hospital this afternoon after flames break out inside a home in Atlanta.
12: A fire started at a wood frame house on Dale Creek Drive with a person and dog inside. Firefighters found a man with severe burn injuries, but it's unclear whether they ever found the dog. The man was later taken to a hospital. Firefighters brought the fire under control and searched the residence for hot spots. A second search was conducted for the dog, but its condition and whereabouts are unknown. The cause of the fire is under investigation. Jordan Brown, 95.5 WSB.
10: The Governor's Office of Highway Safety is offering free car seat checkups for families all over Georgia as part of the National Child Passenger Safety Week, which officially starts today. Now, Planning and Program Director Anastasia Esponda says that too many parents skip booster seats.
13: A lot of times after the convertible seat is done, when they're probably four or five, they just go to the car.
10: Even after this week, anyone should be able to walk into a law enforcement agency or emergency response building to get someone to check their seat. Well, reporters for three major news organizations this afternoon say they were denied access to the White House. A day earlier, President Trump said the media outlets are banned because he doesn't like their coverage.
14: CNN, MS Now, and Politico all issued statements standing by their reporters, condemning the president's move and vowing to fight it. The president says he's doing this because he believes the coverage of those outlets is, quote, one-sided and never good. For nearly five decades, courts have held that under the First Amendment, the White House can't strip correspondents access to the complex based on the content of their reporting.
10: That's correspondent Stephen Portnoy. Now CNN, MS Now, and Politico all issued statements standing by their reporters, condemning the president's move and vowing to fight it. It is coming up on 3:03. We'll give you an update here on traffic and weather next.
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10: It is 3:05. Time now for live team coverage of traffic and weather. Let's first go to the traffic center and Isabella Rodriguez.
2: This afternoon, you'll want to avoid the west side of the perimeter. 285 northbound and southbound is shut down between Cascade Road and Highway 166 Langford Parkway. You'll want to avoid this side of the perimeter, and you can take the downtown connector instead, or you can take Fairburn Road to Camp Creek Parkway. We're also seeing construction on 285 westbound. This is heading towards Cobb County right as you're approaching I-75, where that construction is knocking out two left lanes. I'm Isabella Rodriguez, Triple Team Traffic, 95.5 WSB.
21: I'm WSB meteorologist Christina Edwards. Partly cloudy skies today, hot with highs in the upper 80s to low 90s. A few pop-up showers and thunderstorms possible through the afternoon. Lows tomorrow morning in the low 70s. Tomorrow, partly to mostly cloudy, scattered rain showers throughout the day, highs in the upper 80s. Tuesday, partly to mostly cloudy, high around 85.
10: We have 88 degrees right now in Alpharetta. Conyers, you are at 86, and it's 87 degrees right now here in Midtown Atlanta. 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I'm Keith Cromwell, 95.5 WSB.
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24: 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I'm your host, Dr. Bruce Feinberg. Oh, it's a good news, bad news start to the show. So the bad news is that we were really hoping to have Atlanta Allergy on the show today, and we would do a back-to-school allergy show. You know, for years we did back-to-school allergy show, and we did the spring start allergy show, and we thought it'd be great to catch up with Atlanta Allergy and have that, but things just didn't work out, and that means the good news. The good news is I get to do a solo show, an open mic, no guest in the studio. For the regular listeners, they know that when I don't have a guest in the studio, we don't have a topic that we're discussing. We're talking about anything that you want to talk about. And what makes the show special is that you guys introduce the themes. You make the phone calls. You talk about the things that are on your mind about your health, your family's health, things in general healthcare that are coming into the news that you're concerned about. And we'll have a conversation. Now, to do that, 404-872-0750. 404-872-0750. Now, while those calls queue up, I always like to start with a few things. So first, I just want to share the kinds of things that come up in my everyday life, because not a day goes by. And I don't know why. I've got a big family. I've got four kids, and now they're all having children, so I've got grandkids. And then it's the extended family, and then there are the friends who are not in medicine. And so it just seems that everybody in my world seems to have a health question almost every day. And those questions often come to me via text, via emails, via phone call. So there's those things that come up. And then I also like to pick a topic, something that I find interesting that I want to share. So we'll start with the call. And this one just took place a day or two ago, and it's a dear friend, and kind of set it up the way we would if we were kind of in medical school and I was coming in on a Monday, and it's called Grand Rounds, and they would present a case that came in through the emergency room over the weekend. And so here's that setup, that presentation. And it's a 72-year-old African-American male who earlier that day underwent a colonoscopy. And now, 10 hours post-colonoscopy, chills started. And with that, a temperature was taken and fever was noted, 101.4. And so the kind of things that you want to know and you're thinking, is this fever totally unrelated and just coincidence with that procedure being done earlier in the day? Or is it somehow related? And if related, what could it be? And so I'm getting this phone call, and that's what I'm thinking. So the first thing I wanted to know is, did they do it in addition to the overall colonoscopy procedure in which the scope is inserted into the colon? And as the scope is slowly removed, usually over 5 to 7 minutes, they're looking for polyps to show up in the scope. And if there were polyps, they would be removed and the spot would be cauterized. And I wanted to know if there was what's called a polypectomy done. And so that was my first question, and the answer was yes. So now I know there was, in addition to the procedure, there was a violation, so to speak, of the lining of the colon, more so than just the scope running through it. Now, the scope running through it is enough. I mean, someone is 72 years of age. The colon wall does thin as we age, and it is a rare but known risk that the passage of the scope can sometimes kind of stretch the bowel to the point where an area that's very much thinned out can actually have a small tear, a micro tear. But a micro tear can be enough to allow the content of the colon to leak outside the colon. And that's pretty serious stuff if you think about poop getting into the abdominal cavity. And that's a concern. Then there is the fact that just doing that procedure in which you then remove the polyp and burn the inside where the polyp stump was can sometimes cause some damage. Not a tear necessarily, but enough that there could be kind of microscopic leakage and irritation, inflammation. And then there is that, you know, possibility of totally unrelated things. So my recollection of the textbook answer to what do we do is you go to the emergency room because of the more serious possible side effects. But that's, I'm communicating this to a dear friend. I don't want to, like, you know, cause panic. And he was feeling otherwise fine. And so I'm trying to keep perspective on this for his sake. And I wanted to know if he had already talked to the doctor who had done the procedure and kind of what was their recommendation. And he had called the doctor, but he got the answering service and has not gotten response back. And at that point, it had been a half an hour. And so my feeling was you can wait an hour, you can make another phone call, but at 90 minutes, or if you get more symptomatology, you've got to go to the emergency room. And the end result was he went to the emergency room and he was evaluated and started on an antibiotic, which he could take orally and then go home. And fortunately, I asked him to call me the next day and let me know what had happened. And he did and told me he was feeling better, his temperature's down. And that's how I got the completion of the story. But everyday things, you know, would you know if you went and if you had a colonoscopy, if you had a fever, that it can be an emergency, you need to make that phone call? I hope you would. But not everybody does. Some people just think, oh, you know, I probably picked something up. It's not. You think that if you were having something wrong with the procedure, it would be abdominal pain. It would be something more specific related that you could identify with than just some fever. What you do when you go to the hospital, one of the things they're going to look at is there an elevation of the white blood cell count? The white blood cells would be increased, especially a type of white blood cell called a neutrophil, if there was active infection, certainly in the belly. And then they might even do a CT of the abdomen to look to see if there is air, because the colon has air in it, but the abdominal cavity doesn't. And if they saw a pocket of air, like a balloon of air, that would be another sign there could be a leak. So there are some things that can be done to test for the situation and get greater comfort in this being an outpatient managed situation. And I'm sure all that was done. We didn't get into that further. I was glad to hear the good news. I didn't want to, you know, continue to interrogate, so to speak, about the situation. But those are the everyday things that can happen and kind of the things that come my way. And so I think there's got to be a lot of things on your mind about things that are happening to you, your loved ones, and whatever they may be, from a diagnostic procedure to laboratory work that was just performed to a blemish on your skin that you don't know what it is. Do you have to get it removed? I mean, you can go down the list. There are probably thousands of possible things. And with that, remind you of the number 404-872-0750. It's an open mic show on the weekly checkup, and I'd love to hear from you. Remember something about healthcare, make the call in the form of a question, which can simply be, what's my opinion about? And we can go from there. So what I wanted to do is I wanted to get into a topic as kind of maybe a theme when we don't have calls today, that it seems like no matter where I look, listen, read, hear, there is this pursuit. I'm going to call it immortality. Now, it's a broad term. It's longevity. I'm not always sure if it's living better or if it's just living longer or if it's just living, being younger. So I'm not sure, but I'm going to put all those together, that it's, you want to feel younger, be better, live longer, and potentially do it forever. And so whatever that, I'm going to call that immortality. And that's been a fundamental theme in human culture as long as we have the written and oral communication that, you know, we can validate. So it's thousands and thousands of years. And it does reflect our fear of death, our desire to transcend our limits. And it's been across myth. It's been across literature. The quest involves a long line of experimental medicines, magic elixirs, life-extending devices. It shifts from ancient alchemy to modern cellular science. And, you know, it includes things that you're familiar with. You see it all the time in the movies and in books, from drinking from the Holy Grail or the Fountain of Youth, something that you imbibe that somehow will give you that youth and vitality and longevity that somehow is, you know, somewhat magic. Today, it's all over the internet. From devices, and I'll share some of those as I go on, but devices, and I'll call them potions, but they're, you know, whatever you want to call them, you know, we can, you know, some things like peptides and supplements and all kinds of things that are being pursued. When you go back in time, we can go back to ancient China, and one of the emperors ate mercury in immortality pills. Unfortunately, it caused his death by poisoning, but the notion that mercury, because for whatever reason, if you think about mercury, the shininess, the fact that the way it moves and bends, it often had these interesting properties assigned to it. And so there was the mercury. Now, you can imagine that might exist in other things that were precious or rare. So whether there are precious stones and minerals that could have been ingested, there was also gold that was often ingested. Now, transfusions, not so much in the way that we may think about a transfusion in the hospital today, but the idea that the blood of a virile or healthy animal immediately consumed while like hot, raw, or like that of a young relative. So going back to like the vampire mythology, that also goes way back. And so even something which is kind of carried on to today has been out there. Today, of course, it's gotten much broader, from drugs that are used in treating cancer, surprising, names you might not know, like rapamycin, to drugs being used to treat diabetes, like metformin, which you may have heard about and be familiar with. And then, as I mentioned, peptides and vitamins. One of the big ones is nicotinamide, or NAD, which is a vitamin B3 coenzyme. And it's kind of the rage right now. But because you're not dealing with the vitamin, even though it's involved in making that vitamin bioactive, it's given intravenously. And so it's kind of in that peptide world. But that's, you know, kind of one of the rages. And then, of course, there are devices and technologies, cryogenics, monochromatic light therapy, blue light and red light, advanced wearables. We talked about wearables some time back. stem cells and genetic engineering. I mean, these are all things in that immortality, longevity, youth-promoting arsenal. And, you know, it seems like it's not just a fringe anymore. It's not just a fetish of the billionaire tech class and the celebrity influencers. It's increasingly mainstream. And, you know, you see those advertisements in of wellness centers that offer these therapies, and you see them in Atlanta Magazine. You'll see them all over. And what's the story behind it? And each one, you know, in, as in most cases, there is an element of fact that's now been kind of extrapolated down to the point of being fiction. So we'll pause here. We'll get back to the show, and we'll hopefully get some calls coming in. Remember, it's an open mic show on the Weekly Checkup. We'll talk about anything and everything. Give us a call, and we'll talk.
2: .318 from the Trustdale.com Traffic Center. Heads up, if you were planning to use the west side perimeter, you'll want to avoid the side of the perimeter because there's a complete shutdown of 285 north and southbound between Cascade Road and Langford Parkway Highway 166. Instead, consider taking I-7585, the downtown connector, or using Fairburn Road to get onto Camp Creek Parkway. We're also seeing some ongoing construction on the perimeter, 285 westbound approaching I-75 in Cobb County. Construction there is knocking out two left lanes. I'm Isabella Rodriguez, Triple Team Traffic, 95.5 WSB.
21: I'm WSB meteorologist Christina Edwards. Partly cloudy skies today, hot with highs in the upper 80s to low 90s. A few pop-up showers and thunderstorms possible through the afternoon. Lows tomorrow morning in the low 70s. Tomorrow, partly to mostly cloudy, scattered rain showers throughout the day, highs in the upper 80s. Tuesday, partly to mostly cloudy, high around 85.
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0: Calling Dr. Love by Kiss. Our song of the week. Send us songs you'd like to hear, and we may start playing them as early as next week. We're back on the weekly checkup. We're presented by WellStar Health System. I'm your host, Dr. Bruce Feinberg. Our show is produced by Lens, Atlanta's healthcare marketing experts. And yes, my friends, it is an open mic show. We can talk about any topic that you like to discuss. Give us a call, 404-872-0750, about your health, family's health, something you've read about, heard about. Anything is fair game on an open mic show. And let me just share with you some of the topics that have been recently on the show that actually ended up making it into my podcast. Have I talked about the podcast recently? I should. So we're coming up to the end of our third year. So come December, we will have been 3 years with the Weekly Checkup podcast. Now, what the podcast does, it kind of is curated best of, but it's best of themed. So it may be a call from today and a call from a month ago and a call from 2 years ago, and they somehow related on a topic. So I'm talking about longevity and immortality as a theme today, and it may have been calls related to something someone was talking about doing that, you know, was one was red light therapy and one was a peptide that they're getting and one was something else that was recommended, and what do I think? And so it seemed like they were all related. Why not put them together thematically and make a 30-minute podcast about them? So Weekly Checkup podcast has been out there now. We'll hit 3 years. And some of the topics I think, you know, you might find interesting. So we had a couple great shows in the past 6 months in which my guest was an obstetrician, and in both cases, female obstetricians and women taking care of women, as one of our sponsors likes to say. I thought it was pretty fascinating because we covered a lot of things that, you know, we don't often talk about in terms of cardiovascular health and the stress, cardiovascular stress during pregnancy, and mental health stress during and after, before, after, during pregnancy. And that was fascinating. Had a fabulous call a few months back, if you're a regular listener, with a woman who had been to Peru and got a parasitic infection. And I thought, you know, I don't know when we had a last conversation about parasites. You know, horror movies always talk about parasites, and as do kind of sci-fi stuff. And I always think about the Earwick in Star Trek, this little kind of science fiction insect from another planet that gets dropped into the ear and like eats its way into your brain and somehow takes over. But parasites are a fascinating area of medicine and health, and they are dominant causes of disease in many parts of the world. And increasingly, even as we just learned in the U.S., they can affect, you know, us and our regular food sources. And so lots out there that we cover on the podcast that make another great reason for you to make that phone call today, because that call could end up in a future podcast. So this is the Weekly Checkup. Stay with us. We'll be back.
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4: It is 3:30. Good afternoon to you. I'm Keith Cromwell. Our top story. Well, another rise in gas prices this weekend.
10: Right now, the national average is hovering around $4.47 a gallon. That's according to Gas Buddy. And that's about $1.49 more per gallon that you're paying now for gas compared to just a few months ago at the end of February. So what's changed? The U.S. war with Iran, which is choking the global oil supply.
4: That's reporter Faith Abube. Now, let's break it down here for Georgia. We're paying on average about $4.09 a gallon. Now, if you use diesel, that price is about $6.35 a gallon, up nearly 14 cents from this time last week. By the way, Fulton County drivers pay the most for gas here in Georgia. Bartow County drivers pay the least. In other news now, meteorologist Christina Edwards says we could see more pop-up storms as we head into the evening tonight. Yesterday, storms bringing down power lines and trees all over the metro area. In fact, we still have about 5,000 customers without power from those storms. Polk County and DeKalb County seeing the most of those outages. We saw trees come down too, including one off Bell Street and Decatur. Fire crews taking a few hours to get that back up and running. Things finally cleared up this afternoon. Storms also forcing about 24 flight cancellations at Hartsfield today. In Atlanta, an investigation is underway after a house fire leaves one man hurt.
11: Officials say a fire took over a wood frame home with a man and dog inside. While searching the house, firefighters found a man with severe burn injuries. He was later taken to the hospital. Firefighters contained the fire and searched the residence for any potential hot spots in extension of the fire. A second search was conducted for the dog, but it's unclear whether the dog was ever located. Officials are investigating the cause of the fire. Jordan Brown, 95.5 WSB.
4: A major drug bust to tell you about out of DeKalb County. Agents there finding nearly 735 pounds of marijuana. They say were shipped in from California. Officers also found 5 rifles, 4 handguns. No word on any suspects there. It is 3:32. Live update for you here on traffic and weather next.
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0: 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Time now for live team coverage of traffic and weather, starting first in the traffic center in Isabella Rodriguez.
1: You will want to avoid the west side perimeter this afternoon because of a complete shutdown on 285 northbound and southbound. The shutdown is between Cascade Road and Langford Parkway, Highway 166. So avoid this area. You might want to consider using Northside Drive to Metropolitan Parkway. And if you're heading down towards that area on 285 southbound, you'll also run into construction at Hollowell Parkway, where two right lanes are blocked. I'm Isabella Rodriguez, Triple Team Traffic, 95.5 WSB.
2: This is WSB meteorologist Christina Edwards. Partly to mostly cloudy skies today with a few pop-up storms possible. Highs in the upper 80s to low 90s, dropping down to the low 70s for tomorrow morning. Tomorrow afternoon, mostly cloudy. A few scattered rain showers moving through. Highs in the upper 80s. Mostly cloudy on Tuesday, high around 85.
0: So far, the radar is scanning clear for most of us here across metro Atlanta. But those temperatures, they are beginning to warm up here. 87 degrees right now in Dallas. Noonan, you're at 87 as well. 88 right now here in Midtown Atlanta. Next news update for you here at 4 o'clock. Breaking news when it happens. I'm Keith Cromwell, 95.5 WSB.
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4: 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It's an open mic show. You can be the first to make your call, to have the first conversation on this open mic show. And you should know that it's a phenomenon. But whenever that first call comes in, all the other calls will follow, often with similar related topics. But whoever wants to kick us off will have the pleasure of knowing that they got the callers going. So love to hear from you, anything related to healthcare, and let's get a conversation going and let's have some more conversations that aren't necessarily the things that I'm thinking about, but things that you're thinking about. Now, one of the things that I was thinking about, because originally today was going to be a show with Atlanta Allergy, is alpha-gal syndrome. Now, I don't know the familiarity now. We first talked about alpha-gal about 5 years ago on the show, and alpha-gal has gotten to be a big deal. Current estimates are there could be 500,000 affected people in the U.S., but not everybody has profound symptoms and not everybody reports it. So the number could be 3 times or 10 times higher. And as is unusual for an allergy, this is a tick bite related allergy. When we think about bites from blood-sucking insects, mosquitoes, ticks, we typically think of the types of things you get are infections. And you might get a parasite, like the Anopheles mosquito gives you the parasite malaria, which is a Plasmodium parasite and that causes malaria, because that parasite is circulating in the blood of the mammal or animal or human that was bit, and therefore it's now transmitting it, because in the process of sucking your blood, it's communicating with its blood. And so that's often what we're seeing, and whether that's some bacteria in the blood or virus or a parasite. So it's a little different in this case, because this is coming not from a venom that's being injected with the bite in order to do something that favors the animal, like allowing you to keep bleeding so more blood can be sucked. This is the saliva of the tick that's carrying a sugar, which is common to animals, but unique to humans. And the human immune system is designed, when it confronts something that's totally unique, to potentially label it as foreign and problematic, and then get the immune system reacted to it. And sometimes that reaction can be classic allergy stuff, like a rash, but sometimes, you know, it would be runny nose and those things, or

0: cough, but it can also be more severe in the form of anaphylaxis, in which you actually get a tight airway and trouble breathing and low blood pressure and even pass out and potentially low blood pressure and die. So alpha-gal is an allergy, and it's caused rather than being transmitted by, it's caused by the tick bite, by the tick saliva. The ticks that carry it, the common one is the Lone Star tick. And the Lone Star tick was predominantly believed to be in the West, but now its area has, in which it's what's called endemic, area in which it lives, has expanded. And now it's also present in the South. And so we're seeing more of it in states like Georgia. And so it's been in the news more in the last few years than it was when we first talked about it before. But I was really interested in hearing more. And you know, given there's more cases, and now that, you know, cases are developing in our state, you know, what the allergist knew. So hopefully they will be on soon, and we will continue that conversation about alpha-gal. But that's just one possible conversation. Lots of options and lots of things to talk about. Give us a call. It's an open mic show, 404-872-0750. Now, I said I'd have a theme and things that I would talk about between calls. And so I was starting with this fact that immortality, you know, and I'm using immortality as kind of this kind of comprehensive way of thinking about longevity and youthfulness, as well as rolling that into quality of life, although they're all a little bit distinct and separate. But I think what people are looking for, the people who are seeking all these wellness solutions that are now a multi-billion dollar industry. And there are devices and that are used, and there are injectables, and of course a wealth of nutritional supplements and other things that are being done. And I was curious because when you look back over time, it turns out that there have been things in terms of trying to understand what creates longevity. Because if you understand it, then you might start to be able to develop a remedy for it. Now, with the thinking that there is a remedy, and maybe the remedy isn't immortality, but maybe the remedy is live longer, live better, live healthier. So among the theories that have been out there, I'll just give you a list of names, and then as we have calls coming in, and then maybe I'll go and I'll describe them in some greater detail. But here's just a short list. The endocrine theory. The immunologic theory, the wear and tear theory, the rate of living, that's an interesting one name-wise, the rate of living theory, the free radical theory, the DNA damage theory, the telomere length theory. Now, I'll take a minute on telomere length. It's my favorite because I think there's the most evidence to actually support this. But the telomere is actually a real thing. The telomere is the cap at the end of a chromosome. So the way that your chromosomes and your genes are designed, they're like a chain in which each link of the chain or the links in a certain order of the chain will carry the message. And the chain, the segments that do have information, you know, have ends to the segment that like a stop and start, and then the entire length of the aggregate, which is in the chromosome, of which are 23 pairs, they have caps on them too, and they're called telomeres. And the telomeres, which we now have proven, shorten over the lifespan. And the shorter they are, the aging process seems more pronounced or profound. So there is a real kind of concept behind the telomere that has some fact to it. And so the others seem to be more logical. When we get to endocrine theory, it posits that and that hormones control our biologic clocks, and they, in essence, do control the pace of aging. And that has led to this concept, particularly for women, men go through a similar aging and hormonal change called andropause, but it's not nearly as profound as menopause is for women. And so that has led, you know, for now, you know, a century of this notion of taking estrogen and progesterone beyond its natural decline or senescence, in order to retain that youthfulness and vitality of the prior to menopause years. And so the endocrine theory has a lot that's been done historically, and now we have a lot more on the male side, you know, who are going through the same phenomena called andropause, with the frequency with which testosterone therapy is being used. And now, see, even in younger people being looked at, as we now have designs in the military to be testing our soldiers for their testosterone levels, with the notion is they'll be better warriors if their testosterone levels are higher, or at least in a certain range, maybe beyond what is just normal. So it's a fascinating thing that these theories kind of continue and persist over time. The immunologic theory, it posits that our immune system is programmed to decline over time. And as it does, we become increasingly vulnerable to infectious disease, to cancer, and chronic inflammation. And, you know, it was, you know, up until probably the modern era, but let's say, you know, for thousands of years, it was death by infection, you know, as you got older. And pneumonia was called an old person's best friend because it was a painless death. You would get sick, you would get high fevers, you might have shortness of breath, but it would likely overcome you with what's called sepsis or septicemia, infection that removed from the lungs to the blood, and it would take your life in a relatively quiet, painless way. So the immunologic theory leads to kind of consequences. One would be, how do you maintain the immune system? And one would be plasma-based therapy. And so, you know, once we were able to identify the plasma component of the blood, and we were able to store it and then administer it, there had been pushes in the wellness world to give plasma. The wear and tear theory. And it suggests that cellular systems in the body just simply wear out over time. And it's just a fact of prolonged use, and we'll call it physical mistreatment, the wear and tear of living. And that was the one that kind of is a little bit different but related, because instead of plasma now, it's whole blood. You know, blood was the equivalent of life, and for, you know, over the course of centuries, and led to the vampires and that concept. But blood transfusions, even today, and some of the tech billionaires have written about the fact that they're getting transfused from donated blood from their children. So it's again, a real thing. It's being done, not just something in the movies and in books. The rate of living theory, again, relates to this idea that we're wearing out over time, but this is related to our metabolic rate. And what's interesting about that has been, that's been twisted, that like with thinking like you only have so many heartbeats. And so if you like over-exercise, you're utilizing them up. And if you use them all up, you know, you won't live as long. So it's an interesting way that, I don't want to say the lazy people, but those who are disinclined to exercise have rationalized not doing it. The rate of living theory, it doesn't really have, there aren't many advocates that support, like in the modern era, the idea of, you know, slow down. But for a long time, the meditation piece of that, right, because that's part of that, take it easy, take it slow, that still persists. It doesn't seem to be, and maybe because so much is driven by consumerism, that so many of the models and theories were about things that could be done and that would someone would make money off of. So I'm going to pause it here. I'll get back to this. We had a call come in, and unfortunately it dropped. Remember, keep those calls coming. It's really what makes the Open Mic Show so special, is when more of you join the conversation. You all have so many interesting things to share. 404-872-0750. We'll be back.
1: .348 from the Trustdale.com Traffic Center. We're seeing construction on the west side perimeter. 285 north and southbound right now is completely shut down from Cascade Road all the way down to Langford Parkway. You'll want to avoid this stretch of the perimeter and use the downtown connector or 7585 Take Fairburn Road to Camp Creek Parkway. We're also seeing some construction heading towards that direction on the west side perimeter. 285 southbound at Hollowell Road has two right lanes blocked. I'm Isabella Rodriguez, Triple Team Traffic, 95.5 WSB.
2: This is WSB meteorologist Christina Upwards. Partly to mostly cloudy skies today with a few pop-up storms possible. Highs in the upper 80s to low 90s, dropping down to the low 70s for tomorrow morning. Tomorrow afternoon, mostly cloudy. A few scattered rain showers moving through. Highs in the upper 80s. Mostly cloudy on Tuesday, high around 85.
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5: Flipped over 20 westbound.
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0: Welcome back to the Weekly Checkup. I'm your host, Dr. Bruce Feinberg. Thank you for tuning in. And we're taking your calls. 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Well, you did have a caller who unfortunately had a drop and couldn't wait till after the break. And the question was about chronic kidney disease. Now, because the caller didn't have time, I didn't get into a good understanding of exactly what aspect of chronic kidney disease. At, you know, like we've often talked about with something like the heart. The heart's complicated. There, it's got different structures. There's chronic valvular heart disease. There's chronic disease of the coronary arteries. There's chronic disease of the heart muscle itself, what leads to chronic heart failure. Like the heart, the kidney is a complicated organ. It's got the filters, which do the filtering of the blood, the glomeruli, and it's got the tubes. But there is a term called chronic kidney disease. It is a true disease state. We don't have that in every organ. We do have chronic obstructive pulmonary disease, but not just chronic lung disease. It would be just, that would be a wastebasket, you know, bucket kind of combination, a lot of things, like chronic heart disease would be a lot of things. But CKD, chronic kidney disease, is a very specific thing. It has a very identifiable code. What we do when we have a, make the diagnosis, you have to move it down into a coded entity. And there is a very specific code. These are called ICD-10 codes for chronic kidney disease. So I'm going to assume it's that. And with that chronic kidney disease, it is the, from a very general sense, a weakening of the kidney in terms of its function. And the most basic function is this, the ability to adequately filter the blood of the waste that the kidney removes, which is predominantly water, and then certain electrolytes, which are the ions in the water, like sodium. And so it's getting rid of excess salt. And then it's also removing certain byproducts of our body's work, function, metabolism. The most important is that byproduct of muscle breakdown over time, because muscles are constantly being used and they're having to repair from the injury of use. And that is called creatinine. And we'll talk about this more, about that lowering of creatinine, which then gets translated into chronic kidney disease when it persists, when we come back. Stay with us on the Weekly Checkup. We've got calls coming in. Lots to cover in the next piece.
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23: It is 4 o'clock. Good afternoon. I'm Keith Cromwell. Our top story this hour, President Trump is rejecting calls to regulate artificial intelligence, but is now saying he'll create an AI force and an AI czar. This comes amid news of another security incident involving an AI model. Let's get the details now from reporter Olivia Rubin.
24: Google disclosing the first known hacking incidents with its AI technology. The company saying Gemini got unauthorized access to the internet, hacking three real websites during a test, though they say the model stopped itself each time. And remember, it's not the first so-called breakout incident from an AI model. Earlier this week, OpenAI reporting six new incidents, and they say it's a disturbing and concerning behavior from these AI models, and it's all fueling fresh calls for robust oversight that President Trump is dismissing.
23: Back here at home, one of Atlanta's most wanted fugitives has been arrested. Police in Roanoke, Alabama, picking up 29-year-old Ashton Reed. Now, he's been wanted for a shooting that happened back in 2019 that killed one person and left five others hurt. Police say Reed was picked up while working at a livestock auction under a fake name. He is in the Randolph County, Alabama jail awaiting extradition back here to Atlanta. Well, the city of Atlanta aims to set in place a set of rules for the misuse of flock cameras before any of its officers find themselves on the wrong side of the law.
25: Mayor Andre Dickens is expected to introduce legislation to crack down on violators who have accessed the system to obtain personal information rather than conducting police work. The policy has been violated so much that nearly four dozen Georgia officers have either been fired or reprimanded for mishandling the information. A small percentage of the more than 100,000 searches audited by the city of Atlanta is in question, but the city believes a consistent policy must be in place before it confronts the consequences. Tina Douglas, 95.5 WSB.
23: It is National Child Passenger Safety Week, and the Governor's Office of Highway Safety is doing free car seat checkups all week. Now, Planning and Program Director Anastasia Espada says one of the most common mistakes parents make is how the car seat is restrained using the seat belt.
26: The harness in the seat actually restrains the child, but the seat belt of the car restrains the car seat. So sometimes we see errors with that.
23: Now, she says people can come out to St. Patrick Catholic Church in Norcross on Thursday for a free car seat checkup, or you can go to GOHS website for more available locations for that. Now, a new discovery on the moon could indicate a new threat from meteors. Here's reporter Chuck Steverson.
27: Scientists have discovered a crater on the moon that's bigger than the Roman Colosseum and is the result of a powerful impact 2 years ago that initially went undetected. It's about 720 feet across, up to 141 feet deep. Scientists say such a large-scale event is estimated to occur only once every 132 years. The journal Science Advances says NASA's Lunar Reconnaissance Orbiter spotted the crater in May 2024 and gave more detailed pictures last fall than confirmation of the discovery early this year.
23: It is 4:03.
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23: It is now 4:05. Time now for live team coverage of traffic and weather. Let's go first to the 24-hour traffic center in Isabella Rodriguez.
4: Right now, the west side perimeter is completely shut down from 285 north and southbound from Cascade Road all the way down to Langford Parkway. Avoid this stretch of the perimeter and use alternates like Fairburn Road to Camp Creek or Northside Drive to Metropolitan Parkway. Elsewhere on the perimeter, we're seeing slowdowns related to construction on 285 westbound as you're approaching Cobb County. Approaching I-75. Some construction barrels are knocking out two left lanes there. I'm Isabella Rodriguez, Triple Team Traffic, 95.5 WSB.
5: I'm WSB meteorologist Christina Edwards. Partly cloudy skies today, hot with highs in the upper 80s to low 90s. A few pop-up showers and thunderstorms possible through the afternoon. Lows tomorrow morning in the low 70s. Tomorrow, partly to mostly cloudy, scattered rain showers throughout the day, highs in the upper 80s. Tuesday, partly to mostly cloudy, high around 85.
23: Canton, you are at 89 degrees right now. Stone Mountain, we have 88 for you and 86 here in Midtown Atlanta. 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I'm Keith Cuomo, 95.5 WSB.
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0: 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I'm your host, Dr. Bruce Feinberg, and we are back on the air for our second hour. 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We've had Michelle and Jim Holding, both with questions regarding AlphaGal. And we're going to get to Michelle first, so let's talk to Michelle. Hey, Michelle.
6: Hey, thank you for having me.
0: My pleasure.
6: My husband and I have a piece of kind of swampy property in Florida that we've been clearing out and working on, and there are lots of ticks there. And in the early summer, I had a neighbor come by and tell me about I'd never heard of a Lone Star tick, and I think it was that trip down. A few days later, I had picked one off of me. And I think I had it off within 24 hours. And I've looked up, like the female is the only one that has the white spot. But my neighbor suggested that I put it in a baggie or something with the date on it so that if in the future I have symptoms, because I have had multiple regular tick bites. But anyway, I was curious if it showed the male and the nymph as not having a white spot, but they still bite and can cause the problems, or is it just the female?
0: So my understanding is they all do because they all bite, and it's the saliva of the tick that in the process of the bite that gets you exposed. So it's not the sex of the tick itself shouldn't make a difference, is my understanding. So it's,
6: okay.
0: I think if you had exposure, you had exposure. Now, there can be a delay in symptomatology, but it's very clear at this point that not everybody who gets bit will develop the allergy. What we don't know is kind of how prevalent is it. So there was only one study that I'm aware of that was done in which they went into a region that had very high prevalence, and they then tested the people, volunteer, you know, testing. And so it was both, if part of the testing was, one, do you have symptomatology, you know, allergy to meats and things? And then they would then draw blood and they would look for antibody to the sugar. It's a kind of a complex glucose molecule that mammals have that the ticks then pick up and carry, and it's in their saliva. So, and in that study, only 1 in 4 of the individuals who had an antibody had also had symptoms. So,
6: well, that's positive.
0: So it's right. That's great. So, it's one study. It was reasonable in size, but that would suggest it's a 25% risk. But you know, that's just one study. I mean, it could be a 10% risk, you know, of symptoms. And then, but when you look beyond that, you know, again, limited reading. I'm not the allergist, you know, that we were hoping. I was hoping to have on today where we'd get more depth of where do we know, what do we know? And sometimes it's limited. Things that are kind of evolving new and getting that information, it takes time. But at least now we know that there's an antibody test that can be done, and that's great. That'll give us more information. Then with the number of those infected nationally, we'll start to get more data about what predisposes you to getting the allergy versus not getting the allergy when you get the tick bite. And we don't know yet. But I would say that I think there's reason to be cautiously optimistic that you're going to be fine and not develop anything. But I don't think it's because of the sex of the tick. I think it has to do just with the fact that, you know, not everybody who gets bit, you know, and with the bite gets exposed, develops right. The allergy.
6: Well, I appreciate that. I do hope I don't get it because I really do like beef and beef products, and I would hate to lose out on that. But I appreciate that information. It's all kind of a new thing to me. So
0: I will say that
6: get more information.
0: It's only one of the risks that you have if you're kind of working in a swamp. You know, in terms of, I don't know how much time you'll be spending at this property and trying to develop it, but there's a lot of potential exposure there. You're, you know, in that very, you know, humid, you know, damp climate. And so in terms of, you know, what you should be wearing and, you know, to what extent you can spray your clothing, you know, and do other things, you know, with, you know, that will prevent, you know, insects in particular from either getting contact with your skin, you know, or being attracted to you. I think it's probably wise to do a little investigation as, you know, what's your safest, you know, most reasonable way to proceed if you're going to be doing that outdoor work?
6: Yeah, we've been wearing long pants and socks, and a lot of times I do have on a short sleeve shirt, but we've been putting, you know, flea and tick stuff on us, but they still seem to find us.
0: And where was the tick that you did find?
6: The Lone Star tick was on my shoulder, like my shoulder blade. I mean, not my shoulder blade, but the collarbone.
0: Right, so it could either gotten in from the collar or gotten in from the short sleeve.
6: Yeah.
0: Yeah.
6: I had another one when we went, the last time we went down, which has been more recent. I didn't know I had it on me when we were in Florida. And then when we got home, I started getting bites on my legs. And I could not find that thing. I hunted and hunted, and I ended up, by the time I finally found him, I had about 20 bites on my legs. And when I popped him, he just exploded, so I couldn't tell what kind of flea he was. I mean, tick he was. But, we try to prevent. We know they're there. We try to wear hats, you know, but who knows? They go where they want.
0: Yeah, it's a little bit too fatalistic for me in terms of but you talk about wear, right? You're wearing a short sleeve shirt, that's got to go. And then, you know, can they get, you know, does the glove cover the cuff? Does the sock cover the pant leg? Do you have something, you know, like under, you know, like the bandana, you know, around your neck, and then get all the clothes off you when you come in, you know, and yeah, anyway,
6: right.
0: And then the inspecting of each other. So we do a lot of hiking in the woods, and, you know, we've also been in areas, and I mean, I guess, fortunately, unfortunately, my bigger issue seems to be, you know, stepping on ground nests of yellow jackets that, you know, keep getting me as opposed to the tick problem. But there is that, like, there are things, you know, there are smart ways to approach things. And you know, how do you apply the caution, or do you get fatalistic and it's just going to happen because of where we are? And there's two different approaches. I'm moving more towards caution, but I think that, but I do think you may, you know, you have a reason to, you know, be optimistic at this point, at least based on the data that we have.
6: Yeah, I haven't really worried about it. I figured it, I'll worry about it if something happens, but there just seem to be so many when we go down there, it's frustrating.
0: So I just thought about, because my grandmother used to say, when I challenged her, like, you worry about everything, you know, and none of it's ever going to happen. And she said, yep, that's right. So that the translation of that was, like, worrying somehow protected. And because she worries, it doesn't happen, as opposed to yours, which is, if you do worry, it will happen. So it's just, I love this different ways that people, you know, kind of rationalize situations. Yeah. Anyway, pleasure talking to you.
6: My mother had a saying that you can, worry is like a rocking chair. You just have something to do, but it doesn't get you anywhere.
0: That's great. All right.
6: Thank you so much.
0: All right. We're going to continue on the phones, and we'll now talk to Sheldon. Hey, oh, it's Chris. I'm sorry. Chris.
7: Hey, how you doing?
0: Good. How are you?
7: Good. I had a question. I'm 60 years old. Try to take care of myself. I don't smoke or drink. But I will paint. I have these old classic cars. And to save money, I'll do some paint work on them. And I noticed that even with a new respirator, when I'm finished painting after an afternoon or something, I have a tightness in my lungs, and I'm, I know the long answer is just don't do it anymore, but it saves a lot of money, and it's kind of like, you know, you do it yourself, it kind of works more in the end, but any advice, or maybe talk to my doctor about getting a chest x-ray or something?
0: So some of this is, you know, correlation causation. There's a classic in, you know, I guess in medicine, where are these just two things that are related, you know, in a consequential way, or is it a coincidental way? Were you having any issues where, you know, you were having respiratory issues before you were starting to do this painting, or it's only like every once a year you seem to be painting a car, and it's only when that happens that you notice this?
7: Yeah, it's only when I do it that I notice it. It's just like a tight feeling.
0: How often are you doing this?
7: I don't know, every 9 days or every, maybe it might be 6 months, but then, you know, it might be a couple of days within a month.
0: And you're painting in a closed space.
7: Yeah, you're painting in a closed place. It's right. Ventilated. Using a respirator.
0: You're saying using a respirator, but I mean, is it, you know, only because you've already described that you're doing what you're doing because it's saving money. Well, clearly you get enjoyment out of it as well. But were you saving money in the choice of the respirator? Like, is it certified, you know, in a way that, you know, for the size particulate matter that it clears?
7: Right. Yeah, I guess I could step up my game as far as that goes and buy a little bit better respirator. I know the professionals have a whole suit, like a NASA space suit they wear, you know.
0: Right, because, getting exposure in your eyes and your mucous membranes, and your skin can be problematic. So trying to establish causation versus correlation, and then if we think there's causation, then the question is, you know, Are you exposing yourself unnecessarily? There are a couple ways to go, but I think that the going to the doctor part is going to be costing time and money. And if it's only happening during these events and then you don't have any problems after, it sure seems like it's, you know, it's more than a correlation. And then the question becomes, if you can afford it, you know, which point, if you make those investments, do those investments make it worthwhile to still do what you're doing when, you know, initial premise was cost saving? But I think that I would try, even if you could just borrow a good respirator or an entire suit, because I know sometimes they have them for rentals, and do it just to kind of see, oh, wow, what a difference that made. And then, you know, And then you'd make the decision long term, do I want to go that route or not? And I'm going to pause there. I've got to go to break. But stick on, and we'll finish up when we come back. This is the Weekly Checkup.
4: From the Trustdale.com Traffic Center. You'll want to avoid the west side of the perimeter because there's a complete shutdown from 285 north and southbound from Cascade Road all the way down to Langford Parkway, Highway 166. If you're heading on 285 north, you'll want to get off at Exit 5 Langford Parkway to detour onto the downtown connector. And if you're heading on 285 south, that detour is Exit 10 to I-20 to get on the downtown connector. We're also seeing construction on 285 southbound at Hollowell Parkway. That's heading towards the shutdown. Two right lanes are blocked. From the Trustdale.com Traffic Center, I'm Isabella Rodriguez, Triple Team Traffic, 95.5 WSB.
5: I'm WSB meteorologist Christina Edwards. Partly cloudy skies today, hot with highs in the upper 80s to low 90s. A few pop-up showers and thunderstorms possible through the afternoon. Lows tomorrow morning in the low 70s. Tomorrow, partly to mostly cloudy, scattered rain showers throughout the day, highs in the upper 80s. Tuesday, partly to mostly cloudy, high around 85.
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0: 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I'm your host, Dr. Bruce Feinberg. 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We're currently on with Chris, and we're talking about pink respirators. We've got Tom Holding with a question about inflammation, but this is a short segment, so let's finish up with Chris, and then we'll talk to Tom after the break. And all right, so Chris, to fill everybody in, if you just tuned in, so he's got a hobby, we'll call it a hobby, that he paints cars, and he's been noticing after his painting that he seems to feel a tight in his lungs. And so we were talking about this issue of correlation versus causation, and being that the only time he has these lung sensations is after painting, it looks like this may not just be something where he's associating with that, but actually it's happening more commonly in other situations, but that may actually be something that's stimulating. And in a way, it relates to Tom's call when we get to Tom, in that what I suspect is happening is that fumes are getting through his respirator, because we talked about the quality of his respirator, and it's the toxic fumes, which I think are chemicals, which are irritating the lung and causing that acute inflammation after the painting, that's then leading to, what he's feeling is real. You know, my lungs are inflamed and it's hard to breathe. But it calms down and he doesn't do it. And for months he's okay. And then it happens again. So Chris, that was kind of a little background for those who just tuned in, but yeah, I was just looking online, like how expensive, are the higher quality paint respirators, and what I seem recommended, it's not, again, I have no expertise in this whatsoever, but it looks like, it's going to be a full face mask respirator and it's likely going to run like maybe $250.
1: Right.
0: So have you looked into that? Have you actually, been to, talking to auto body repair folks or the stores that sell the paint and kind of had those conversations?
1: I have a little bit, but I'm really going to dive into that now that you gave me that information, because they do explain how important the respirators are and how toxic the paint is, and especially the clear coat, it's almost right. Like a glue or something.
0: Yep. But, yeah, I wouldn't hesitate. Like, I don't think I would do it. I wouldn't do another session without
1: right,
0: getting
1: without.
0: And
1: gotcha.
0: I'd like wait until you completely clear that feeling you have in your lungs. And then try
1: yeah,
0: it with the new respirator and go from there.
1: Yeah, great. Thank you very much.
0: You're very welcome.
1: I'm glad I called.
0: Well, take care, and we'll be back in a little bit, and we'll talk to Tom.
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7: It is 4:30. Good afternoon. I'm Keith Cromwell. Our top story, well, the city of Atlanta is looking to put in place a new set of rules when it comes to misuse of flock cameras.
8: Mayor Andre Dickens is expected to introduce legislation to crack down on violators who have accessed the system to obtain personal information rather than conducting police work. The policy has been violated so much that nearly four dozen Georgia officers have either been fired or reprimanded for mishandling the information. A small percentage of the more than 100,000 searches audited by the city of Atlanta is in question, but the city believes a consistent policy must be in place before it confronts the consequences. Tina Douglas, 95.5 WSB.
7: Well, one person is recovering after a house fire in Atlanta. This is starting at a home on Dale Creek Drive with a person and a dog inside. Firefighters were able to find and save that man with suffering from severe burns. No word on if they were able to rescue the dog. The cause of that fire is under investigation. Reporters for three major news organizations say they were denied access to the White House on Saturday. This coming after the president said that media outlets were banned because he doesn't like their coverage.
9: CNN, MS Now, and Politico all issued statements standing by their reporters, condemning the president's move and vowing to fight it. The president says he's doing this because he believes the coverage of those outlets is, quote, one-sided and never good. For nearly five decades, courts have held that under the First Amendment, the White House can't strip correspondents access to the complex based on the content of their reporting.
7: That's correspondent Stephen Portnoy. Now, CNN, MS Now, and Politico all issued statements this weekend standing by their reporters, condemning the president's move and vowing to fight it. Another rise in gas prices this weekend. The average price in Georgia now stands at $4.09 a gallon. That's up about 8 cents from a week ago. Diesel standing at $6.35, up 14 cents from a week ago. Fulton County drivers are paying the most here in the metro area, $4.19 a gallon. In the cheapest prices, they are in Bartow County. The average price there, $3.99 a gallon. It is 4:32. We'll give you an update here on traffic and weather next.
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7: It is now 4:34. Time now for live team coverage of traffic and weather. Let's start first in the traffic center. Isabella Rodriguez, how are we looking?
15: 285, the west side perimeter, is shut down right now due to ongoing construction. 285 north and southbound from Cascade Road all the way down to Langford Parkway. You'll want to avoid this stretch of the perimeter, and you can use alternates like Fairburn Road to Camp Creek Parkway. And the D12

0: Rain showers possible, lows tonight in the low 70s. Tomorrow, partly to mostly cloudy, highs in the upper 80s, scattered rain showers and thunderstorms firing up with the heating of the day, and mostly cloudy on Tuesday, morning lows in the low 70s, daytime highs in the mid 80s.
1: 89 degrees right now in Woodstock. Winder, you're at 88, and we have 88 too here in Midtown Atlanta. 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I'm Keith Crum on 95.5 WSB.
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0: This is the Weekly Checkup. 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Get in the queue. Tell us what you would like to talk about. We're going to bring Tom on, and we're going to talk about inflammation. Hey, Tom.
1: Good afternoon. Hey, good afternoon, doctor. I want to first say I appreciate your logical, systematic, and polite method of making the complex understandable.
0: Oh, my God. Can you talk to my wife?
1: I'm just a simple engineer, but inflammation has my curiosity up. You know, you bump your toe and it gets larger. I'm assuming that means the cell walls are collecting more water out of the bloodstream, getting larger. Is that accurate? And so when you say inflammation, like in the lungs or in the whatever organ, what is actually happening there, and how would we know that it's happening without an examination, for example?
0: All right. So I'm going to see if I can truly simplify. I'm going to live up to your accolade to the beginning. So in its most basic sense, inflammation is the work of your immune system, and the way that the immune system functions is to recognize self from non-self. So what's you, and part of what's you is what's you in a normal sense. So if you from not you is you get a splinter under your skin. The splinter is not you, and your immune system recognizes it as not you and is going to try to prevent you from being harmed by it. Mm-hmm. And in doing so, it has chemicals and cells that are deployed to possibly put fluid around it to gradually try to eat it up and consume it. If it can't be, push it out by forming kind of this cyst around it that gradually, brings it to the surface like a scab and then comes out. So that's the kind of self from non-self. But when the self becomes damaged, that's another aspect of immune management, which is that repair piece of it. And once again, it's cells and the protein products of those cells that try to do that repair, which could involve moving fluid from the intracellular to the extracellular space, what you described. It could be that it's not fluid, but actually there's been disruption of a blood vessel and it's blood that's causing the swelling. That would then eventually lead to the color of the black and blue that we technically call an ecchymosis, but that would be that element. So in its most basic sense, it is the natural working of your immune system to have two primary jobs: recognition of self versus non-self and protect you from non-self, whether that means protect you from a blood transfusion that's not been typed for you, or protect you from a splinter under your skin, or even in terms of allergies that we were talking about earlier in the show. Now, the second is this idea of repairing self. Now, the way that you described it, you described a couple different examples that you were thinking about in terms of what's inflammation, which is a byproduct or the byproduct of this process of immune recognition and repair. And it's being used today a little bit differently because beginning with, I guess, the seminal article was in 2012 that produced the inflammation

0: in theory of disease. And now it's kind of, you can't kind of hide from it. You know, it's all over the medical literature, and then also the lay literature, that the root of all evil with the body is inflammation. And where that comes from was starting to look at chronic diseases, and in the process of developing the ability to start testing for many of these proteins which are produced by the immune system, recognizing that these proteins were elevated in chronic diseases, whether they are related to plaque that's building up in the arteries or present in joints that relate to chronic disease from autoimmune disease like rheumatoid arthritis, whatever they may be, and even in cancer. And I guess I would add to that diabetes. So they're often caused, like the often called the four horsemen of the apocalypse in terms of, you know, the medical apocalypse for humankind. Alzheimer's, cancer, heart disease, diabetes. So I think when we look at that big picture, inflammation is taking on a very different role, because now it doesn't look like it's doing its job to protect us, either in recognition from self and non-self or repairing damage. It looks like it's run amok, and now it's causing disease in and of itself. And that was, I think, the real hard thing to start to, for the medical community to get its hands around. And how is that happening? Why is that happening? You know, it's almost like, you know, it's into the modern AI, you know, that, you know, the AI's gone rogue. Somehow the immune system went rogue and is now destroying us. So I think that's where maybe inflammation, in the way we think of it and the way that it's been presented, has changed. So let me take a pause there and see if you're on my drift.
1: Absolutely. Being a type 2 diabetic, I have it tightly under control. And the symptom I noticed was, is swelling the same as inflammation?
0: So it may or may not be. And again, it depends. So if we think of it like swelling of the ankles, that many over 50 will notice, shoes when they're, you know, after they land from an airplane, they try to put their shoes back on. So that is edema, and edema isn't necessarily, that's more of a physics issue than it is of an inflammatory protein issue. That's changes in pressure. There's two main pressures that keep fluid within the vascular space, and out of the interstitial or the surrounding space. And those pressures get altered by other things. So it can be environmental pressures or the effect of gravity from standing all day. So sometimes that fluid is not related to an inflammatory process at all. There are no inflammatory proteins involved. The immune system has not been activated. It's just a migration of fluid, you know, within the body. But there are other situations where it is. And so without knowing the specifics, but, you know, as you kind of go through when this happens versus when that happens.
1: And being type 2 diabetic, you know, I'm down around 5.5, 5.7 A1C. How would I notice inflammation if I could?
0: So you wouldn't. I mean, one of the, you know, as we started to look into, like, understanding the biochemistry of inflammation, you know, one of the things that was kind of very interesting and kind of developed its whole area of research is insulin-related growth factor. And insulin-related growth factor is kind of, it was named according to what it does, but when you're consuming food and you're putting sugar into the blood and insulin is generated, there are certain proteins which relate to the immune system that are generated because they are focused on growth. So you're getting nutrients. And what do you do with those nutrients? You got to put them all the place they need to be. So you need, you know, what are the signals that are doing that and moving that sugar and getting the cells ready for that sugar? And these proteins will assist in that. And one of them is insulin-related growth factor. So the question is, you know, if it's there all the time, is that a positive? And kind of, so you go back in history and we look at things, you know, like diets that came into favor, one of which was the paleo diet, under the theory that human beings were so much healthier, you know, in the Stone Age than they are today. And it was because of their diet, and they ate a lot of, you know, raw meat, you know, kind of all the protein, and they weren't, you know, we weren't an agrarian economy. They weren't farming at that point. And, but another way to look at it wasn't what they were eating. It was when they were eating, and they were often only eating after a kill. And so that may be once a day. And it actually was the power of the fast. And
1: right.
0: you don't put sugar in the blood continuously, because modern era, we basically, you know, the last thing we do before bed is we consume something that has caloric content. And as soon as we wake up, we do it again. So for a lot of people, it's 7 or 8 hours that they're not consuming. And during the day, they're, you know, between snacks and other things, they never go more than a couple hours without putting something in their mouth. And
1: right.
0: so it led to a theory that was one of the theories behind intermittent fasting, and not as a means of diet for the purpose of weight control, but as a means of changing the way that we consume nutrients so that we're kind of not on a continuous graze methodology, which was a prior, you know, era's kind of thought about eat less but do it continuously. And there's not, I don't believe the science has held up for that, but I think the intermittent fasting does. And you can look at things like the benefit of turning off that insulin-related growth factor and what then shows up instead in the blood. And it tends to be proteins that are more related to repair. And so, I, you know, where I'm off on tangents to some degree, but there is now a lot of related research that starts to make sense of things like, because you mentioned specifically to diabetes, like the insulin-related growth factor. So I think that, you know, when we, how do we get to where we are? And, you know, is this something, so we've done it through poisoning ourselves, and that's, you know, that's part of it, like the use yep. of tobacco for the last 100 years plus. And we've done it by over-consuming, and the obesity and the types of food that we're consuming, the toxins that are in the food that we're consuming. We've done it by being sedentary, because exercise does help to cleanse us, you know, and we don't fast. So you start to look at what we're, you know, what were we like? Were we like this 100 years ago? Or is this a kind of, you know, the genesis of modernity and the way it's transformed the human body? And then how do we get it back? And do we get it back by consuming peptides and supplements? And, you know, or do we get it back by changing the way that we eat and live, both the quantity and the type, you know, and the rate. And I
1: right.
0: think that, so Ava, you can tell where I'm inclined. And, but I think that that's getting to, in my mind, that's the direction that we need to pursue. So I know we've got to go to break. And so let me do this. I do want to hear your thoughts kind of as a response to this. And when
1: sure.
0: we come back, we'll have like 3 minutes. So it gives you a chance to think about it. And, you know, but this could be a conversation for another time when we have an open mic, because I it's a fascinating subject. It's kind of amazing in a way but it may be because you're an engineer, you know, that, you know, somebody has asked this question. With that, we will be back on the Weekly Checkup.
2: .448 from the Trustdale.com Traffic Center. If you're heading on the west side perimeter, you'll want to make sure you know about this complete shutdown on 285 northbound and southbound between Cascade Road and Highway 166 Langford Parkway. Avoid this stretch of the perimeter by taking alternates like 7585, the Downtown Connector, Fairburn Road to Camp Creek Parkway, or Northside Drive to Metropolitan Parkway. We also received a call from our traffic trooper informing us of a trouble in Sandy Springs. Trouble in Georgia 400 southbound on Northridge Road is blocking two right lanes at exit 6. I'm Isabella Rodriguez, Triple Team Traffic, 95.5 WSB.
3: This is WSB meteorologist Christina Edwards. Partly to mostly cloudy skies today with a few pop-up storms possible. Highs in the upper 80s to low 90s, dropping down to the low 70s for tomorrow morning. Tomorrow afternoon, mostly cloudy, a few scattered rain showers moving through. Highs in the upper 80s, mostly cloudy on Tuesday, high around 85.
4: Shoemate, the official air conditioning of Atlanta.
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0: Well, we're wrapping up another edition of the Weekly Check. We've been presented by Wellstar Health System. We've been talking to Tom about inflammation. We're going to get back to that conversation now. Hey, Tom.
1: Hey, Doctor. Yeah, excellent, excellent information. I want to tell the audience, you know, you can go on YouTube and find any number of charlatans who will speak to you in some kind of context, but being interactive with you beats everything.
0: Again, you're making my day, and I really do appreciate it. And, you know, what I often share, and especially for those who really kind of want to sort through the bullshit and get to really the meat and the truth about science and health, is one of the great sources, because I think people struggle with the sources, but and what's believable and what's credible and where are the biases and, you know, where it used to be things. I mean, at one point we had Walter Cronkite, for those who are old enough to remember Walter Cronkite, and, you know, the CDC was, you know, U.S.'s, you know, gift to the world, and, you know, the FDA was not notorious, and, you know, but one thing where you can trust is the people who dedicate their lives to do research, you know, medical research, and then publish in what's called peer review. So putting it out there where it's going to go into a journal in which their peers will assess it and send them commentary and ask questions that they have to address before it then gets published. And in that medical peer review environment, there is a kind of navigating process, a navigating librarian for all that literature. And it's called PubMed. P-U-B-M-E-D.
1: Okay.
0: So when you have something like this and you look and you want to look up, you know, chronic inflammation as a source of disease, you know, like it kind of what you asked me, you know, to open up, and you can type that in and you will get articles like the seminal article from 2012 and the review article from Harvard in 2023. And you're going to get kind of those kinds of things that will pop up that, yeah, a lot of it will get, you know, into jargon and will be over the top, but there will be enough there that will start to, you know, create some comfort. Now, another source that I really like, and you could challenge it, but I think it's pretty solid, is called Quackwatch. And Quackwatch is a it's been a doc who's been dedicated to this for 30 years and created an organization to start to look at, especially the fad things that are happening. And, you know, what's the truth behind that? And we're talking about longevity at the beginning of the show. And so what's the truth about this NAD stuff? And, you know, is it just B3 vitamin, niacin, or is there something more to it? And should I get these injections? So, anyway, I got to run. End of time. Really appreciate the call. I think it was a great topic. Love to talk about it again another time. And to everybody else who called and to everybody who listened, thanks for being a part of the Weekly Checkup. I'm Dr. Bruce Feinberg. Be well.
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5: At 5 o'clock, I'm Mary Ryan Howarth. Our top story, one of Atlanta's most wanted fugitives is now in custody.
6: Police in Roanoke, Alabama arrested 29-year-old Ashton Reed. Now, he's wanted for a shooting back in 2019 that killed one person and left four others hurt. Police say Reed was picked up while working at a livestock auction under a fake name. Right now, he is in the Randolph County, Alabama jail awaiting extradition back to Atlanta to face charges, including murder. Keith Cromwell, 95.5 WSB.
5: It's 86 degrees in Midtown Atlanta. It's been a little cloudy and hot today with highs in the upper 80s to low 90s. But could we get some more rain tonight as we saw yesterday? WSB meteorologist Christina Edwards has your most accurate and dependable forecast coming up. A man is hospitalized after a house fire in Atlanta.
7: A fire started at a wood frame house on Dale Creek Drive with a person and dog inside. Firefighters found a man with severe burn injuries, but it's unclear whether they ever found the dog. The man was later taken to a hospital. Firefighters brought the fire under control and searched the residence for hot spots. A second search was conducted for the dog, but its condition and whereabouts are unknown. The cause of the fire is under investigation. Jordan Brown, 95.5 WSB.
5: Gas prices are on the rise this weekend all over the U.S., Faith Abube reports.
26: Right now, the national average is hovering around $4.47 a gallon. That's according to Gas Buddy. And that's about $1.49 more per gallon that you're paying now for gas compared to just a few months ago at the end of February. So what's changed? The U.S. war with Iran, which is choking the global oil supply.
5: Here in Georgia, our average price stands at $4.09 a gallon this weekend. If you use diesel, that price is $3.35 a gallon, which is up 14 cents from last week. President Trump is set to meet with New York City Mayor Zoran Mamdani tomorrow ahead of the U.N. General Assembly. The president is also expected to address the assembly on Tuesday. Stephen Portnoy reports.
27: Aides say Trump will talk about the ways that his administration has confronted complex problems all around the world, from Venezuela to Iran to Ukraine to Gaza. The speech will largely focus on how Trump has inserted himself and the U.S. into trying to solve global challenges. Of course, many of those challenges remain unresolved.
5: The Governor's Office of Highway Safety is offering free car seat checkups for families all over Georgia. It's a part of the National Child Passenger Safety Week, which officially starts today. Planning and Program Director Anastasia Espada says too many parents skip the booster seat.
28: A lot of times after the convertible seat is done, when they're probably four or five, they just go to the car.
5: She says even after this week, anyone should be able to walk into a law enforcement agency or emergency response building to get someone to check their car seat. It is 5:03, which means it's time for live team coverage of traffic and weather. Let's check in with Isabella Rodriguez in the 24-hour traffic center.
29: You'll want to avoid the west side perimeter this afternoon because of a complete shutdown on 285 northbound and southbound between Cascade Road and Highway 166 Langford Parkway. You can take some alternates such as the downtown connector, Fairburn Road to Camp Creek Parkway, or Northside Drive to Metropolitan Parkway. We're also seeing construction heading towards this area on 285 southbound at Hollowell Parkway. Two right lanes are blocked there. From the Trustdale.com Traffic Center, Triple Team Traffic, 95.5 WSB.
30: I'm WSB meteorologist Christina Edwards. Partly cloudy skies this evening. A few hit or miss rain showers possible. Lows tonight in the low 70s. Tomorrow, partly to mostly cloudy. Highs in the upper 80s. Scattered rain showers and thunderstorms firing up with the heating of the day. And mostly cloudy on Tuesday. Morning lows in the low 70s. Daytime highs in the mid 80s.
5: It's 88 in Roswell, 89 in Tucker, and it's 86 degrees here in Midtown. 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I'm Mary Ryan Howarth, 95.5 WSB.
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1: Our main office, as we call it, is in downtown Woodstock, right on Main Street. And I would encourage you to come. That's the place where you're going to be able to meet the entire team, all of our great team. I think that we have the best team in the business. I would put them up against anybody else. And they, for the most part, all work at that Woodstock office. However, we do have another office now in Alpharetta. We'd love to meet you there. And we also make it as easy as possible. I know how Atlanta traffic is. We make it as easy as possible to meet digitally. If you prefer meeting through the interwebs on your computer, we can do that as well.
0: You say Alpharetta. Avalon, close to Avalon?
1: Yes, exactly. Avalon, that area.
0: I love that. All right, you can get more information, RetireATLRadio.com. All right, gentlemen, let's get to it. The market continues to push record highs, leaving many adults wondering how much further can it really go. One veteran strategist is predicting a 10 to 15% correction this year. It's Jim Paulson, and this is from Yahoo Finance.
8: Sentiment on Wall Street, I think, has become very complacent. I don't think anyone's expecting a recession. People have learned to buy on the dip. It works every time. So I don't know what's left. You know, if we keep going higher, we're going to go into territory we've never seen before in the history since at least World War II. And we could do that, but I think it's doubtful.
0: Okay, a couple of trigger words right there. He said the word recession, correction.
9: And works every time.
0: Buy the dip. All right, what are your thoughts on that?
11: Well, my thoughts are, does it really work every time?
1: Right.
11: I mean, I guess, you know, if you look at a huge chart of the stock market going all the way back, it does look up and to the right. And whenever I hear someone talk about the market and what their prediction is, and they say things like that, I instantly kind of feel like, oh man, that's not someone who's helping people with retirement savings. That's a trader. Mm-hmm. Like, that's a trader who...
1: T-R-A-D-E-R.
11: That's right.
1: Not T-R-A-I-T-O.
11: That's right. That's right. He's a trader of stocks and derivatives and all the things. And if you have a trader's mentality, then you may have a mentality like, well, I'm just going to buy the dip. If you are a retail investor who's worked your whole life to build up this nest egg, you know, that might be 20 or 30 years of diligently saving every single month out of your paycheck into your 401k. Maybe you've got a pension on the side, and maybe you've even got like a non-qualified brokerage account you've saved there as well. And you're 2 to 3 years out from retirement, and you're looking at this big pile of money that you've kind of diligently saved. How do you buy the dip at that point?
1: Mm-hmm.
11: Where do you actually get the money to buy the dip?
1: Right.
11: If you're going to retire in 2 to 3 years, I would submit to you that most people who are staring down the barrel of a retirement or like an early retirement, we've seen some layoffs in the Atlanta area. We talked about Wellstar a week or two ago. If that's you, I don't see how buying the dip could in any way be comfortable. And Aaron talks all the time about the idea of having a durable portfolio. And a durable portfolio is not one where, you know, you're making changes to it because someone on TV thinks there's going to be a 10 to 15% correction. You know, a durable portfolio is something that can sustain the highs and the lows. And you know how you're going to react when maybe the market doesn't do what you want it to do. I don't know if you want to expand upon that, Aaron.
1: I say this, so if any of our clients are listening, they've heard me say this 100 times. I'm like the old guy telling the story that you've all heard so many times, but here it goes anyway. I say this a lot, and I hope that it raises some eyebrows. That's the whole point. And that is that I'm actually not too concerned with getting our clients real big, sexy returns and like just crushing it. These returns that would make the news. I don't really care about that. And hopefully, if you're listening, you're like, well, wait, really? Like,
11: aren't we paying you for those big, sexy returns?
1: Then why am I even talking to you? Yeah. Well, here's what I mean by that is that if your portfolio is appropriate for you for your long-term goals, meaning that if you are able to ride these ups and downs. I mean, as we sit here now, the markets were up big 2 days ago and they're down big 2 days in a row. So my question to that dip buyer is, how do you know when you're in the dip? Well, you can't answer that question. So coming back to my point is, if your portfolio is appropriate for you, you won't be tempted or you won't feel the pressure to, I gotta get out. It's too hot in here. It's an election year. We got, you know, November's coming up or whatever. There's war in the Middle East. I mean, fill in the blank with whatever's going on to make the markets feel in turmoil. If your solve for that, your answer for that is get in, get out, then I'm here to tell you, you over time will not be poised to get those big, fun returns. So I say to our clients, like, I'm not that interested in that. And so they kind of sit back and like, what do you mean? And so I explain that to them. And then I say, and here's why I take that stance is because if you can be poised, if you can stay in and not this dance of jump in, jump out, guess what you will get? Those big, fun, sexy returns because you're already in when you should be in. Even if you're someone who prides themselves on knowing how to read the charts and sort of pick the right timing to get out, then great. Good for you.
11: Does your spouse know how to do that?
1: Yeah, exactly. Because when you're gone, can he or she do that?
11: Yeah.
1: If that's you, call us. I've got a job for you. But besides that, I doubt you know when to get back in. Rarely does anyone get both sides of the equation right. And so building a plan and building a retirement on the whim that you can know when to get in and get out is the definition of a portfolio that is not durable. It's one that's just subject to the whims. And that's the exact thing that you don't want when you're 3-5 years from retirement. When you know, we say this saying all the time, when you've reached the point where you've done the majority of your saving. Now, whatever that is for you, is it $1 million? Is it $2 million? Is it $4 million? That's not really that relevant. But whenever you've done the majority of your saving, then you've reached the point where losing money will hurt you more than making money will help you. I'll say that again. Losing money can hurt you more than making money can help you. What I mean by that is if you've done the majority of your saving and then you kind of, you roll the dice right 1 year and you get like this 20% growth in your portfolio that was unexpected and you got it right. You picked the right timing. Awesome. That 20% more than likely is not going to change your lifestyle or your possibilities in retirement. It's a little cherry on top. Sure. It's not a bad thing. But that 20% loss on the flip side will definitely impact your lifestyle and your income in retirement. And so losing money can hurt you more than making money can help you. And so if that's a question or if that's something that you, if you don't know if you're there or not, or you'd like to see some of the before and after, we can provide that for you. You got to give us a call, 770-741-0120.
0: Yeah, you can also reach out online, retireatlradio.com, or you can call, you can text, as Aaron just said, 770-741-0120. We always talk about clarity on this show. If you hear something you need some clarity on, reach out to the team. There are no bad questions. I've got a Mark Owens question for you. The gentleman just said there, that Jim Paulson, that piece of audio, he said, we could have a 10 to 15% correction coming this year. But even in a bull or a bear market, doesn't the market correct itself by 5 to 10% every year, regardless of what's happening with the economy?
11: I mean, there's always a chance for like a 5 to 15% correction. To me, that's not out of the ordinary at all. But if you are sitting there, and let's just zoom out a little bit further and forget about Jim Paulson and what he said on TV. If you are listening to anybody that's talking about how a correction's coming or there's a recession coming or watch out for this or watch out for that, if you hear those things and your gut instinct is, I better make some changes, that right there to me, as someone who sees 1,000 plans a year, is a major red flag. Mm-hmm. Because if you're hearing, you know, we talk about it all the time. What's the saying? If it bleeds, it leads.
0: Yeah.
11: Isn't that the saying? So most of the headlines you're going to hear are going to be sensationalized headlines. Mm-hmm. Most of the talking points that you're going to hear, if you're doing any of your own research, if you're watching the news, if you're doing Google searches, everything that you're going to come across is designed to make you want to sit there and hear what they have to say. And if someone is on TV saying, everything's going to be fine, keep doing what you're doing, you're not going to sit there and hear what they have to say because you're like, oh, great, I can move on with my day.
0: Got it.
11: But if they say, oh, no, you, there are 15 things that you need to be worried about right now, well, then you're going to sit there and you're going to listen to that whole segment and you're going to be like, well, I better be worried about these
1: psychologically
11: 10 to 15 things.
1: Yeah, you're going to be thinking, I can't be the one who doesn't listen to this and gets it wrong.
11: That's right.
1: That's psychologically what you're going to be thinking, and it can get you in trouble.
11: But the problem is, and the reason I say it's a red flag, is if you hear those things and you think to yourself, 10 to 15% correction, like I better make some changes, what that tells me as a retirement planner is you don't actually have a plan. You don't have a plan, and you don't have a durable portfolio. because we don't have a single client who comes into the office and says, I'm hearing that there's going to be a correction, and so we should make some changes, where our response is, oh, someone thinks there's going to be a correction? Oh, yeah, maybe we should make some changes. Like, that's never once happened. Mm-hmm. That has never once happened. Why hasn't that happened? Because we do all of that work on the front end. We say, hey, Mr. or Mrs. Client, just want you to know, we've got some of your money over here in more of like a growth-oriented bucket, and we've got some dollars over here that are going to be safer, not as growth-oriented, and we've got some cash reserves over here. And so if, for instance, there's a correction in the market tomorrow, and it's a 20% correction, here's how we're going to be reacting to that 20% correction as your retirement planner, as your advisor. We're not going to, you know, freak out. We're not going to panic. And we're not going to make any changes to your investment proposal. What we're going to do is we're going to make sure that we're getting your income from maybe your cash reserves. Because we all know the age-old adage, the whole goal of investing is you buy low and you sell high. And so if you're one of those people that hears a sensationalized headline, you're going to lose 10 to 15%. There's a correction that's coming. It's at 20. It's going to be the worst day since whatever, 2008, which those headlines are all over the place. You hear that every year. This is going to be the worst day since whatever, fill in the blank. If that causes you to make changes, more than likely, you are actually falling prey to selling low and buying high. Like if you listen to the headlines, you're going to get in and out at the wrong times. You just will.
1: Yep.
11: They do studies about this every single year. And that's like the one thing you have to avoid. And so if that's you, if you're sitting there and you're like, I hear these headlines and it causes me anxiety, or I have this pit in my stomach and maybe I need to make some changes, I'm here to tell you, you probably don't have a plan. I know you don't have any clarity surrounding your retirement picture. And if you'd like to gain some, give us a call, 770-741-0120.
1: Not to mention the fact that I think some people may be hearing this and they're thinking, oh, so what you're telling me is I kind of have to check my desire for growth and getting some returns. If I want a good, durable portfolio, I just got to kind of sacrifice my desire for growth. And that is not at all what we're saying. The other side of what Matt's talking about, you know, the example that you just gave about, don't worry if there's going to be a 15% correction because we have an appropriate amount of money over here in this safe side that we can draw your income from. That's defense, right? And, you know, it's important to have a good defense. But what may also work out for you is that you didn't need that. Let's say that 10, 15% correction comes and goes, and you didn't have to dip into that, which was what we see all the time. Well, guess what we now have? We now have some dry powder. Everything just went on sale 15% in that example. And so now we have this other bucket of money over here that was more safe. Then we can take some of that and buy on sale. And so now we're getting returns. We're not just playing defense all the time. There's a durable portfolio is one where you can seek opportunity regardless of what's going on. Because here's what we know. Markets are going to be volatile. Mm-hmm. They're going to be up. They're going to be down. Is it 5%? Is it 15%? Is it 25%?
11: No, they're also not going to consult you on what your plans are. The market doesn't care what your plans are.
1: It's not
11: going to
1: ask me first. Well, and so on that note, let's take a step back and just laugh at ourselves, all of us, even the listeners, because we're talking about using headlines to initiate changes in your portfolio to the coming market. Listen, what happens every time is the market falls apart and then the headlines come and now you react. Never is it where there's this headline that warned us all of the coming market drop tomorrow and it was accurate and we got a warning in time.
11: Yeah.
1: No, in reality, what happens is the market falls apart and then we hear the headlines and it's already too late. So it's kind of funny that we're kind of using these sort of audio clips when in reality we all know if you're waiting for the news to tell you what to do, you've missed it by 3 days.
0: Well, it's kind of like you said earlier, it's an election year. Every election year, since the day I started watching and following politics 25 years ago, every election, vote like your life depends on it. This is the most important
1: this
0: election.
1: Is the one.
0: This is the one. Democracy is on the line. And every year, 4 years later, 2 years later, this is the one. Democracy. It's the same way.
1: No, but this really is
0: headlines.
1: The one, Mark.
0: But this is the one.
1: This is, right.
0: This is the midterm. This really is the one.
1: Yeah.
0: And this is the correction.
11: This is the
0: this
11: big
0: is the
11: correction that you're all worried about.
0: Yeah. Your retirement is on the line now. Yeah. But do you get that a lot, though, from people saying, Aaron, Matt, Vincent Financial Group. Oh, man, these headlines are, I mean, they're exhausting. They got me a little losing sleep at night.
11: I mean, I've been getting for the last probably 10 years, I won't say every week, and I won't even say every month, but for the last 10 years, there have been probably 5 to 10 people every year for the last 10 years that will come in with the like, well, I mean, the whole financial system is going to collapse. It's just like not going to be here tomorrow.
0: Mm-hmm.
11: Like I'm going to wake up and it's all going to be gone. All of it. So help me. And I'm like, well, if it's all going to collapse, I don't know what you're looking for me to do for you.
1: You and me are fighting for the last squirrel for lunch.
11: That's like, right. That's right. You and me are fighting over scraps if it all goes to hell in a handbasket. But no, it's easy to fall prey to those kind of grandiose type of sweeping headlines. And what I've seen, what I've noticed is, man, does that paralyze people.
0: Yeah.
11: If you're one of those that you're like, this is the big one, I'm worried about the thing that can't be controlled, because ultimately that's what we're talking about, right? I'm worried about this thing that I can't control that's also going to wipe me out. And if you're there, you are the definition of paralyzed. You can't make any moves. No moves sound good.
0: Yeah.
11: Because there's no way out from that. And so I would just encourage you that we got to kind of deal in the here and the now. Mm-hmm. In the here and the now, there's definitely things that you can do to protect yourself from market corrections. There's things that you can do to give yourself exposure to big, sexy upside in the market. There's things that you can do to reduce your taxes. But all of it requires you sitting down and kind of going through a retirement plan that's going to bring you clarity, that's going to give you the result that you're looking for. It's hard to do on your own. And if you're somebody who just loves to do it yourself, my experience tells me that your spouse probably doesn't.
0: Mm-hmm.
11: And so we deal with a lot of people that like, they love to do it themselves, but their spouse doesn't. And they're like, well, I kind of can't do it solo then, because what if something happens to me? So if that's you, if you're in that boat, give us a call. We'd love to help. 770-741-0120.
1: It's interesting. Every couple that comes in, not all of our clients are couples, but every couple that comes in, it's funny to me how they all know which one's going to die first. And it's usually whoever's handling the investments.
0: Hmm.
1: They just are able to say, well, here's the deal. I know I'm going to die first. You know, I know how old my mom and dad were when they died, and you know, her mom and dad are still alive. And so I know I'm going to die first. I'm the one who had the heart attack. And so to Matt's point, it's, well, I'm good. I can manage this portfolio. I know I could kind of manage and, you know, mitigate through a market downturn. Not before, I'll keep doing it. But if I die first, I'm worried about my wife. It's the guy who's like never going to admit that he wants help, but that's his way of saying he wants help. I'm going to die first, so therefore I need help.
0: Just out of curiosity, what percentage you get it right?
1: Yeah, I don't know. It's a good question.
0: 0120. I love that y'all both said that a couple of times, bringing some clarity to your retirement strategies. Get retirement clarity with the team at the Vincent Financial Group. 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You can call 770-741-0120 or simply text the word clarity to the team at the Vincent Financial Group. They'll understand what you need. Representative will be in touch with you to get you on the calendar to sit down with the voices that you hear this weekend. That is Aaron Vincent. That is Matthew Decker. They don't come flying in from the Midwest once every 2 weeks, shake some hands at the high rollers and take some pictures and get out of here. Nope. They live here. They work here. They play here. They're proud to call Metro Atlanta and the great state of Georgia home. 770-741-0120. You want to talk about fees for a couple seconds here? Something else that people need some clarity on right now.
11: Absolutely. I'd love to. Over the last several weeks, we've talked with a bunch of people that have been maybe affected by some recent layoffs in the Atlanta area, or they're just getting close to retirement. And so we're seeing a lot of 401k statements. And something that we just kind of decided we needed to talk about on the radio today was, if you're looking at your 401k statement, Aaron, where are you going to find the fees?
1: More than likely, you're not going to.
11: So there's no fees in your 401k?
1: That's the trick. No, just because there's no fee line on your statement does not mean there are no fees. And so usually in a 401k, the fees are, they're multi-layered. You know, you've got your 401k third-party administrator. It's not your employer. It's not the funds that they're using. It's this third-party administrator that communicates with the IRS that has all the organization in mind. Then you've got the people who are actually kind of picking what funds and, you know, ETFs or mutual funds that are in your portfolio, you got that as well. Then you have the fees that you pay to the mutual funds or the ETFs. And so they're multi-layered. But Matt, to your point, in a 401k statement, I can't recall the last time I saw a 401k statement where the different layers of fees were broken down.
11: Even I would encourage you to try.
1: Yeah, I would love that.
11: Go grab your 401k statement and, you know, pull it up. Look at the last month's statement. it's probably a, I don't know, I guess it depends on how many funds you have access to, but it's probably like a 5 to 12 page document. If you look at like a monthly statement, look through there and find the line item where it shows you what you're paying in fees. I have yet to see one that calls out exactly what you're paying in fees to the dollar amount. You might be able to find the fees that you pay to an individual fund stated as a percentage, but you're not going to see the dollar amount that you've actually paid in fees in your 401k. And so why are we talking about this? There are a lot of you out there that have 401ks that are just sitting with an employer, and either you have access to it, like you can take an in-service distribution, or you're no longer even with the employer. You've just left that 401k with an old employer. And time again, when we ask the question, like, why do you still have the money there? It's like, well, it's a cheap way to do it. Like, I'm not paying fees in my 401k. And that just couldn't be further from the truth. And so if that's you, if you've got a 401k that's sitting out there and you have access to it, you really do need to know that, number one, you are paying fees. And number two, you have a limited menu of investment options to choose from, because the only thing you can invest in are the things that are approved on the 401k platform. And you might have 10 to 20 options, and that's, you know, a fraction. It's a drop in the bucket of what's actually available out there. And so I would encourage you, pull out that statement, look for the fees. If you can't find them and you'd like to see what else you might be able to do with that account to put you in a position to succeed, give us a call, 770-741-0120.
1: One step beyond that is most of the 401k statements that I see contain target date funds. And there may not be a more expensive type of fund in a 401k than those funds, but because they're simple to understand and because they're easy to just kind of look at the menu and pick, oh yeah, I might retire in 2030. So I'll pick the 2030 target date fund. It's going to do the work for me, set it and forget it. Well, because there's no specific fee line, like an item on your statement that breaks down what that cost is, there's a very high likelihood that you're paying the highest possible level of fund fee in that style of fund. So that's the whole point of clarity. You need to know what's happening in your portfolio. 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
0: 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We will continue this conversation about getting retirement clarity. 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
21: At 5:30, I'm Mary Ryan Howarth. Our top story, the Atlanta Braves are now National League East champions. The Braves clinched the win against the Houston Astros tonight. Atlanta is looking to close its regular season schedule with a home series against Cincinnati Reds starting Tuesday and a road series against the Miami Marlins. A man is hospitalized after a house fire in Atlanta. One person and a dog were stuck inside the home on Dale Creek Drive. Firefighters found the man with several burns. Officials say the fire is under control and firefighters searched the residence for hot spots. A second search was conducted for the dog, but is unclear whether it was found. The cause of the fire is still under investigation. CNN, NMS Now, and Politico are barred from the White House after President Trump orders to have the journalists' badges confiscated this weekend. Lawyer for the Foundation for Individual Rights and Expression, Connor Fitzpatrick, says this ban will likely face legal action.
22: What's going on here is a flagrant violation of the First Amendment.
21: Several of the affected news outlets have spoken out since the ban, calling it illegal, and that coverage will continue despite restrictions on physical access. The U.S. Central Command says the military has escorted 1 billion barrels of oil and over 2,000 commercial vessels out of the Persian Gulf in recent months.
22: We've reached this significant milestone while assisting over 2,000 commercial ship transits through the strait by providing coordinated protection. Clearly, momentum is building.
21: CENTCOM Commander Admiral Bradley Cooper says the U.S. has blocked all Iranian oil exports during this time. Iran says those claims are false. A major mixed-use development along the Atlanta Beltline is moving full steam ahead after the approval of millions in tax breaks. Invest Atlanta President and CEO Dr. Eloisa Clementich says the incentives for the Amsterdam Walk development are aimed at ensuring the developers will offer affordable housing units.
23: This project will provide 174 affordable housing units right along the Beltline.
21: She says construction on the project will start in the spring of 2027. Georgia Tech opens a new high-rise education building in Midtown. It's a part of the Tech Square, which is a cluster of the school's downtown facilities surrounded by some of Atlanta's Fortune 500 companies. The George Tower, Scheller Tower is geared towards industrial engineering and business education for students. The building is named after Tech alumni who helped fund the project. It is 5:32. Time now for live team coverage of traffic and weather. Let's check in with Isabella Rodriguez in the 24-hour traffic center.
29: We're seeing a complete shutdown of 285 on the west side perimeter. This is all due to ongoing construction on 285 northbound and southbound between Cascade Road and Langford Parkway Highway 166. Avoid this area of the perimeter and use some alternates like Northside Drive to Metropolitan Parkway, Fairburn Road to Camp Creek Parkway, or the downtown connector. We're also seeing ongoing construction right now on 285 northbound at Atlanta Road. Two right lanes remain blocked. From the Trustdale.com Traffic Center, Triple Team Traffic 95.5 WSB.
30: This is WSB meteorologist Christina Edwards. Partly cloudy with an isolated rain shower or thunderstorm for this evening. Lows tonight in the low 70s. Tomorrow, partly to mostly cloudy. Highs in the upper 80s. Scattered rain showers and thunderstorms developing through the afternoon. Tuesday, mostly cloudy. Morning lows in the low 70s. Daytime high 85.
21: It is 90 in Rockdale, 90 in Norcross, and 85 degrees in Midtown. More news at 6 o'clock. Breaking news when it happens. I'm Mary Ryan Howarth, 95.5 WSB.
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5: 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We have a representative standing by, ready to answer your questions. Most importantly, get you on the calendar to sit down with Aaron Vincent, sit down with Matthew Decker, customize and personalize a plan that fits your needs. 770-741-0120. All right, always talking about taxes, always talking about risk, but most importantly, always thinking about your income to and through retirement. And Aaron, Matt, we found a great story from the Congressional Research Service. And they basically asked the question, where does retirement income really come from? And they broke it down. And some of these statistics and percentages are kind of interesting.
6: Yes, they are interesting. I'm just going to read them to you, although I don't know about reading stats over the radio, but I'm going to do it anyway. But according to kind of the Congressional Research Service and the averages out there, about 30% of retirement income comes from Social Security.
7: Seems high.
6: High, for sure. I would say that for our clients, Social Security is nowhere near a third of their monthly income. But that's the average. 27% from part-time work. That makes sense. I mean, oftentimes, if it's a couple, a married couple, it's pretty common for one of them to have some part-time work.
7: But we also have a lot of clients that'll do consulting work.
5: Yeah. But we don't know if that part-time work is have to or want to.
6: That's true. That's true. We don't know.
5: Okay.
6: We don't know.
7: I would guess that if 30% of the dollars are coming from Social Security,
6: It's half to.
7: Yeah. Okay. That's what I would guess.
5: That's fair.
6: 23% comes from pensions and savings. That's interesting.
5: Okay. Not a lot of pensions out there unless you're federal.
6: Not a lot of pensions. And, you know, savings has its own category, which is strange.
7: Okay. Yeah, the next category is investments.
6: Yeah, 12% of retirement income comes from investments other than savings.
7: Which, what's the difference, I guess, would be the question I would ask.
6: Maybe like cash savings.
7: Maybe.
6: Savings in the bank. And then 8% from other sources.
5: My YouTube channel.
6: Exactly. Your YouTube channel.
5: My online account.
6: Yeah, you're a 70-year-old influencer. Hey, it's going to happen.
5: Gold bond, man. Yeah. Let me tell you about it. I'm sorry.
6: So
5: that 12% from investments is what kind of tricked me out.
6: Extremely low.
5: Yeah.
6: Yeah. I would say for our clients, that's probably the biggest category. The largest one category of retirement income would come from returns from investments for most of our clients.
7: Totally.
6: So this is interesting. This is the kind of the average across the nation. And yet what we would see with our clients is very different. But this is pretty telling. What's interesting is that in this average, only about 12%, because only 12% is coming from investments, of this retirement income is coming from anything, any asset that's generating some kind of income. So like Social Security or pension or part-time work, that's like
7: actual income. It's like income income.
6: It's income income. Yeah, it's not an asset that's generating income from it. Only 12%. And so it just kind of begs a few questions for me. It makes me wonder if I think the average Social Security benefit is around $2,000 a month, maybe a little bit over that, but around that, which if the average is that 30% comes from there, then, you know, do the quick math. You're talking about less than $7,000 a month in monthly income for retirement.
7: All in.
6: So that's a little bit scary, if I'm honest with you.
7: I think so.
6: That's not a lot, especially if something goes wrong.
7: Right.
6: So this is pretty telling. Lots we could say about it. What are your thoughts, Matt?
7: I got to say, these statistics are riveting, Aaron.
8: I mean, they are riveting.
7: I mean, they're like blowing the shirt off me right now. I think what it highlights for me is the idea of income that is real income, you know, paychecks and maybe dividend income or pensions. We all think of that as like income. It's in its own kind of category over there. And then on the other side of the equation, and what we see more often with most of our clients is you've accumulated a large pile of dollars. You're thinking, okay, I've got a big pile of money over there.

0: And I don't have the majority of my income needs met by actual income, by W-2 income or pensions. Social Security is not enough. So I've got a gap. I've got a gap between the actual income that's coming in every single month. And let's just say that the gap is, I don't know, $7,000 a month or like $6,000 a month.
1: Yeah.
0: I've got a gap in my income, but I also know I've got this pile of dollars over there that I've built.
1: Yeah.
0: And so my job, I'm talking about the client, my job is how do I take that pile of dollars and turn it into the income gap that I know that I have on a monthly basis? And that's the conversation that we have far more often. Because there's not much of an investment conversation in the stats that you just read. There's not much to talk about.
1: And most of our clients want to retire without needing a part-time job.
0: Correct.
1: Like, it doesn't feel like retirement if you have to work. Mm-hmm. And so that's to what you're saying. That's an issue.
0: So our job becomes really educating on, all right, you've worked for the last 20, 30 years. You've built this pile of dollars. And we all kind of recognize that the building of the dollars is going to stop. Because when you stop working, that pile, you're not putting any more dollars into it. So it's going to have to last your whole life paying you the gap between the income that you do have coming in. For most people, it's like just Social Security. Some people have Social Security and a pension. So for most people, there's a large income gap between those two sources of income and what you actually need. What's the most efficient way to spend that big pile of dollars in a way that doesn't get you crushed by taxes? Yep. In a way that makes sure that the pile doesn't get exhausted too quickly, that you're taking into account things like inflation and future healthcare costs, and the list goes on and on and on. Mm-hmm. But I do think that most people have a hard time translating pile of dollars into the income that I need.
1: Absolutely. And let's just pretend you have to Matt's example, you've got $1 million portfolio. It's in your 401k or it's just retirement savings. And you've also got Social Security. And let's say Social Security is $2,500 a month. You need $12,000 a month after taxes to live on. So you've got a little under, around a $10,000 monthly gap to make up. Well, how are you going to do that? You know, there are all kinds of different investment options. You've got investments that kick off a dividend. Certain stocks, they send a dividend every quarter or every month or every year. Then you've got bonds that do a similar thing. And you've got assets that are some kind of equity that grows in value. And then over time, you sell some of those assets to generate an income. And then there are annuities. And then there are all kinds of, I mean, the menu is like a Cheesecake Factory menu. It's pages long, right? Yeah. It's a lot to choose from.
0: Biggest menu that's out there, I think.
1: Yeah, I think easily the biggest menu out there. And how are you going to not just, maybe you have enough time and enough interest to do the research and figure it out for you now. But what happens when things change? All the time.
0: It's a full-time job.
1: It becomes at least a part-time job, sometimes a full-time job.
0: An uncompensated part-time job.
1: That's right. And one where you don't really have a way to measure, if you're in a vacuum, if you're just doing it yourself, to measure, or a better way to say this is, how will you stress test it?
0: That's right.
1: How will you know this portfolio with this mix of different investments in it and different sources of income, how will that perform if interest rates go up or go down? How will it perform if the stock market sees significant losses or volatility?
0: It's hard to know.
1: How will it perform if the income tax rates go up? How will it perform if the income tax rates don't go up, but the government generates some new act like the SECURE Act that happened several years ago that definitely changed your tax rate, but not your tax bracket?
0: Right.
1: Well, what does that even mean, Aaron? It's hard to explain, but it happened. And so how will you know if your portfolio is prepared for those kind of things? And most people don't have a clue. How could they? I mean, Matt and I have spent tens of thousands of hours doing this, and it's still a challenge. Like, we're still working full time.
0: Taking this pile of dollars and translating it into an income stream is probably, I would say it is the biggest part of the process for people that reach out to us. And if you need that type of help, please call us, 770-741-0120, retireatlradio.com. Taking that big pile of dollars that you've worked to build, that you've saved into, and then figuring out the most optimal way or figuring out the way that makes you the most comfortable. That's probably the better way to say it. Figuring out the way to take that pile of dollars and translate it into an income stream in the way that makes you feel the most comfortable is how we've built our process. Mm-hmm. We've built our process to give you that outcome where you know, okay, here's my pile of dollars that I've built. Here's how I'm going to translate it into the income that I want so that I can enjoy retirement. And I'm doing it in a way that makes me feel good. Mm-hmm. It doesn't give me heartburn. Right. It doesn't cause me to like lose sleep at night because something you said, Aaron, I love the example that you gave. You said you got $1 million portfolio, $2,500 a month in Social Security, and you've got a $12,500 income need. So that's a $10,000 gap and $1 million portfolio. That's a big gap if you've got $1 million portfolio. And so part of the conversation...
1: Well, Matt, I can get 20% returns.
0: Oh, can you?
1: So it's not that big of a deal.
0: Would you like a job? Because like, wow, that's pretty impressive. You've done a really good job. Yeah. Pat yourself on the back.
1: Yeah. I am. You can't see it, but I am right now.
0: You're patting yourself on the back right now?
2: Very limber.
0: Yeah. That's a 10% rate of return every single year on the nose.
1: Yeah.
0: Got to get it.
1: Yep. Or else.
0: Or else. Or else you don't eat the way you want to eat or live the way that you want to live. So there's some stakes here that are maybe a little bit higher than when you were 35.
1: Yep.
0: And it was a lot easier to get that 10% rate of return or more because you can just close your eyes and there are no repercussions if you miss it this year. No repercussions. If you miss the return in your 401k when you're 40, there's no repercussions. Nothing happens.
1: That's right.
0: You can't access it anyway without penalty. All of a sudden you're 65 and you're retired and you miss your return, repercussions.
1: Are you feeling overwhelmed yet? Because we're only in the first layer.
0: Right.
1: Let's go one layer deeper.
0: Please.
1: You ready for this? Most people with $1 million portfolio, and it's the same if you have a $2, $3, $4 million portfolio, same phenomenon, just different numbers.
0: My portfolio is different.
1: Yeah, of course. Most people, if they've got $1 million portfolio, don't have it all in just one tax category. It's usually not just all 401k or all IRA. Usually there's a lot 401k or IRA, maybe a little bit of a Roth, maybe some brokerage, some non-IRA dollars. Maybe you inherited an IRA from your mom or your grandma. You have an inherited IRA. So it's broken down in all kinds of different accounts.
0: Like, you could have four different tax classifications.
1: Easily. Easily. And that's if there's just one of you. If you're married, who knows?
0: You could have five.
1: You could.
0: You could have trust taxes.
1: Yep.
0: You could have inherited IRA taxes. And the taxes are the same, but the rules are different.
1: Yep.
0: You could have 1099s.
1: Right.
0: You could have Roth accounts. You can have 401k. It's all different.
1: We've seen more and more people lately. I don't know what this is caused from, but they've got cash value and life insurance policies.
0: Yep.
1: Whole another tax category. You know, long list. And so my question for you is, let's just assume that you are a phenomenal investor. I mean, you can get returns that beat the benchmarks without too much risk every year.
0: Let's you describe me so well.
1: Let's assume that. Now, my question for you is, how much of that monthly income, that in this example, $10,000 a month that you need to generate from your $1 million portfolio, how much of that should come from your IRA or 401k? And how much of it should come from your Roth? And how much of it should come from your, you know, your brokerage account? And how much should come from your grandma's IRA that you inherited? Well, that is another layer of, you better get that part right, or you find yourself in the government's plan for your money, and you can't, that's a tough one to get out of. You reach the age of 73, and you found yourself in their plan, you haven't organized the where your dollars come from, it's a gift that keeps on giving. Now all of a sudden you risk the, you know, having Medicare surcharges and IRMA tax brackets and the whole nine. And so it's not just about weathering the stock market storm. That's only one layer. There's a whole giant layer of marrying the idea of getting your spending strategy, your withdrawal strategy, how much comes from the different kind of tax accounts. Should you be doing Roth conversions, getting that right? Getting that part right, maybe, no, not maybe, it is even more consequential than whether or not you average a 10% or a 15% rate of return in your portfolio. It's a bigger deal. So maybe you're out there listening and, you know, whether or not your money's in a 401k or you haven't even talked to a financial advisor yet, you're just sort of looking at the horizon and trying to figure out what the next move is for you. Maybe you just want to know, like, how do I measure where my income should come from? Give us a call. This is how we start our process, taking inventory, getting to know you. What are your goals? Let me get into the details. But let us know, 770-741-0120. Or retireatlradio.com.
0: I think we should reframe the conversation or set it back up because we're describing this world where you've saved all this money and you've probably done a great job doing it. Right? You know, the market's been kind of rip roaring for a while now. And there's a lot of people that you've experienced really good returns. And maybe you've taken some risk in some like single stock positions and it's paid off for you and you've done really well. But you hear Aaron talking and you're like, okay, yeah, I kind of resonate with that. I've built this big pile of money, but I've got some in 401k, I've got some in an inherited account, I've got some in a Roth, I've got some in a brokerage, my spouse has accounts too. Maybe you've even got like some life insurance, maybe you've even got a pension or an annuity, and there's all these different moving parts. There's a part of you that knows it's about to get a whole heck of a lot harder. It's not so simple that I can just earn a rate of return and retirement is easy. It doesn't really work that way. We routinely see people come into the office without a plan for how they're going to distribute their pile of dollars. And it doesn't matter if you have $1 million, $2 million, $3 million, $4 or $5, it doesn't matter. It doesn't matter how much money you've saved. If you don't have the right distribution strategy, the average that we see in overpaid taxes is like $300,000. $300,000 in overpaid taxes in and through retirement. Now, that's the average. If you're coming in with an above average portfolio, it's much worse.
1: Meaning that if, let's say you have a 20-year retirement.
0: Yeah.
1: You retire at 65, you live till 85.
0: Yep.
1: Just down the middle averages. What you're saying, Matt, is without getting your distribution plan correct,
0: yep,
1: that person's going to spend an extra $300,000 in taxes than the person who does get the strategy right.
0: And that's the average.
1: Yep.
0: Last week, we had a couple that just finished up our kind of introductory process with us. And through going through these steps, which we're inviting you into, that's why we're giving out the phone number. We're inviting you into this process where you get these answers, 770-741-0120. At the end of that whole process, what we figured out was if they just continued doing the things that they were doing, their current plan, they were going to pay $2.6 million in taxes in and through retirement. They had a $3.4 million portfolio. $3.4 million portfolio. They were going to pay $2.5 or $2.6 million in taxes over the next 20 years. That right there is wild. Mm-hmm. I mean, those numbers don't even sound real. That sounds impossible. You're like, well, how can I pay 2.6 if I've only got 3.4? Mm-hmm. That's the power of interest that you're going to earn over those next 20 years. Yeah. You're going to pay that much if you don't have a plan and based on how your assets are distributed. We put together a plan for them, showed them where they need to be taking their money from, how to incorporate some Roth conversions, and we knocked off $1.4 million in total taxes paid just through planning.
1: Let that sink in for a second.
0: That's wild.
1: Just to be crystal clear, that does not have anything to do with investment strategy, better investing, different returns, you know, less risk, more risk. Nothing, we haven't even, that's a different side of the equation. We're just talking about the order of which you spend your money.
0: That's right.
1: It's wild.
0: And this is why more and more what we're seeing is the people, those of you that are calling the number, 770-741-0120, a large portion of you have been managing your portfolio yourself. You're a DIYer. And you've done a great job building a large pile of dollars. And you're now at that point, because you're educated, you've done some research, like you've been doing this for a while, you know what the consequences are of getting it wrong. You know all that money in that 401k IRA, it's not all yours.
2: Yeah.
0: You know that. You know that you've made a handshake deal with the government, and you've seen some of the changes that they've made along the way. You've heard about IRMA brackets. You know that you might get surcharged on your Medicare premiums. You know that if you inherit your uncle's IRA or your parents' IRA, you're going to be taxed in more unfavorable circumstances than ever before. You're going to have to spend that inside 10 years. And you know that's going to hurt you from a tax standpoint. And you're like, okay, this is not just about picking the right stocks anymore. Mm-hmm. This is not just about I can go do some research and I can pick the right ETFs and I can earn a rate of return and I can grow my money and be just fine. Why would I ever pay someone when I can do that? It's well beyond that now. Mm-hmm. And we're having a ton of people come in and say, hey, I've done this for a long time and I've done a really good job. And they show us their portfolio and we're like, yeah, you've killed it. Congratulations. Like, why are you here? You don't need us. And they say, but I do, because now the consequences are real. Before, it was me just getting a rate of return, and I can do that. I don't need you to get me a rate of return. What I need you for is to show me how to take this pile of dollars and turn it into my income stream so that I can actually go enjoy the retirement that I've worked so hard for. And man, that's if that's not happening every week, more and more.
1: Yep.
0: People coming in saying, I'm done being a DIYer. It was fun while it lasted, and now either I don't enjoy it or I just understand that the situation is much more difficult than it once was.
1: By the way, all the examples and the math that Matt just rattled off there, the tax savings and consequences of not getting this right, that all just assumes today's tax rates. Most folks that we talk to agree that there's only one major way out of this giant hole that we're in called the national debt, and that is to tax more. So the $2.6 million in paid taxes and us being able to knock off millions of dollars of that, that's true at today's tax rates. If all of a sudden the tax rates are higher, it's even a bigger problem and a bigger deal. And getting this right even has even more consequences. And that's why, just to say it again, is that you cannot out-return the tax brackets. You just can't do it. Maybe you have so far, and you can be lulled into sleep into thinking that this is the way it's going to be. But I'm telling you, the studies are out, and the math would show if you are assuming that you'll be in a lower tax bracket, a lower tax rate in retirement, you're probably wrong. More than likely, you're wrong.
0: If you're listening to us and you're resonating with what we say, that's an indication that you probably won't be in a lower tax bracket.
1: Correct.
0: If you're listening to us and you're not resonating with anything that we say, then you may be.
1: The IRS, the government, I'm just going to say it plainly, is incented to keep you where you are at least until age 73 when your required minimum distribution start. And so if you haven't made some of these changes by then,
0: you're their golden ticket.
1: You are their golden ticket. You're where their bread's going to be buttered. And so if that's you, if you just want to know, you got to call us. 770-741-0120. These are the problems that we love to solve.
0: And one of the things about these DIYers, we all know why you're not hiring someone. It's because you don't want to pay fees.
2: Mm-hmm.
0: You're like, why would I pay a fee to do that? And here's our promise to you. When you come in to the office, we're inviting you into this process. At the end of our process, we will give you enough information for you to be able to make a value judgment. Because it's not that you don't like paying fees. You may say that, but that's not true.
1: You drive a BMW.
0: That's right.
1: So you're okay paying fees.
0: You're okay paying fees because everything you do comes with commissions and fees along the way in your daily walk. Like you're paying fees everywhere. It's not that you don't like paying fees. It's that you don't see value. And so our promise to you is that throughout our process, we will give you enough information for you to be able to make a value judgment. Is the fee that I'm paying worth the value that I'm receiving? And it'll be clear. And if it's not clear to you, you're just going to be like, hey guys, thanks. It was great to meet you, but I don't see the value. And if you do see the value, gosh, wouldn't that be a beautiful thing? Because there's nothing better than feeling like I just paid $100, but I got like $300 worth. Like I won the game here.
2: Yeah.
0: Like I won actually. I paid money, but I won. And that's our goal. We've built the process so that you see the value and you see that, wow, I'm getting out of this relationship way more than what it's actually costing me. And that's the only way that it's a win-win for all of us.
2: Speaking of value, that initial consultation, it's no cost, no obligation. 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
3: 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Vincent Financial Group is not permitted to offer, and no statement made during the show shall constitute tax or legal advice. Our firm is not affiliated with or endorsed by the U.S. government or any governmental agency. The information and opinions contained herein provided by third parties have been obtained by sources believed to be reliable, but accuracy and completeness cannot be guaranteed by Vincent Financial. Please remember that converting an employer plan account to a Roth IRA is a taxable event. Increased taxable income from the Roth IRA conversion may have several consequences. Be sure to consult with a qualified tax advisor before making any decisions regarding your IRA. 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
9: At 6 o'clock, I'm Mary Ryan Howarth. Our top story is happening now. Police in Texas are reporting that a federal immigration agent has shot a person in Austin. The person shot is in serious but stable condition, according to officials. The Department of Homeland Security has not said anything so far. We will keep you updated as we learn more about this incident. It is 86 degrees in Midtown Atlanta. It's been a little cloudy and hot today. today with highs in the upper 80s to low 90s. But could we get some more rain tonight like we saw yesterday? WSB meteorologist Christina Edwards has your most accurate and dependable forecast coming up. President Trump is now saying the planned triumphal arch in Washington could hold a large amount of drones and other ammunition as a top-grade military complex. Stephen Portnoy reports.
10: He's talking about today using it as a base for drones and snipers. He says that would be done at the military's request. The Pentagon is declining to comment, and I should note that the arch has been challenged in court by three Vietnam veterans who say the arch would affect their view of the cemetery.
9: The Department of Defense has not provided any additional comments on these plans. A wanted murder suspect is now in jail after seven-year search.
11: Roanoke, Alabama police picked up 29-year-old Ashton Reed on warrants out of Atlanta for murder. He was considered one of Atlanta's most wanted fugitives and has been on the run ever since the 2019 shooting at a party that left one man dead and five others hurt. Police say Reed was using a fake name when he was picked up at a livestock auction. Reed is now in the Randolph County, Alabama jail and is awaiting an extradition hearing to be brought back here to Atlanta to face charges. Keith Gromo, 95.5 WSB.
9: Gas prices are on the rise again this weekend. The average price in Georgia now stands at $4.09 a gallon. That's up 8 cents from a week ago. Diesel is standing at $6.35, which is up 14 cents from a week ago. For our Fulton County listeners, you're paying the most for gas, with the average price at $4.19 a gallon. Bartow County drivers pay the least. The average price there is $3.99 a gallon right now. It's National Child Passenger Safety Week, and the Governor's Office of Highway Safety is doing free car seat checkups all week. Planning and Program Director Anastasia Espada says one of the most common mistakes parents make is how the car seat is restrained using the seatbelt.
12: The harness in the seat actually restrains the child, but the seatbelt of the car restrains the car seat. So sometimes we see errors with that.
9: She says people can come out to the St. Patrick Catholic Church in Norcross on Thursday for free car seat checkups or visit the GOHS website for more available locations. It's the last day of shaking knees at Piedmont Park after a hasty evacuation last night. Due to severe storms, festival goers had clear skies this afternoon, and it's looking clear tonight as well. Atlanta resident Oscar Schindler has gone all 3 days and is looking forward to seeing LCD sound system tonight.
13: I'm a big fan. They're kind of hard to catch. They don't tour much. It's cool the Shaking Knees got them, and it should be a fun show.
9: They take Piedmont stage at 7:45. Gorillaz is closing out the festival at Peachtree stage starting at 9 o'clock. It's 6:03. We have live team coverage of traffic and weather. Let's check in with Isabella Rodriguez in the 24-hour traffic center.
14: Heads up, if you're heading into the College Park area, Traffic Trooper Tanya called in to report a vehicle fire that has all lanes shut down at South Fulton Parkway. It's right past Mason Drive and Hunter Road. A good alternate around this would be Roosevelt Highway. We're also seeing a complete shutdown of 285 north and southbound between Cascade Road and Langford Parkway, Highway 166. Take Fairburn Road to Camp Creek Parkway or Northside Drive to Metropolitan Parkway. From the Trustdale.com Traffic Center, Triple Team Traffic, 95.5 WSB.
15: I'm WSB meteorologist Christina Edwards. Partly cloudy skies this evening, a few hit or miss rain showers possible, lows tonight in the low 70s. Tomorrow, partly to mostly cloudy, highs in the upper 80s, scattered rain showers and thunderstorms firing up with the heating of the day. And mostly cloudy on Tuesday, morning lows in the low 70s, daytime highs in the mid 80s.
9: 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I'm Mary Ryan Howarth, 95.5 WSB.
16: Welcome to the Sunday Show. I am your host, Tim Andrews, with my co-host, George Clark. I forgot your name for a second.
17: Well,
16: what's it? The just sound. I want to almost said Jared Yamamoto.
17: It's been a couple days since we've seen each other.
16: It has. And Jared is over partying it up at Shaky Knees. 404-872-0750, 1-800-WSB-TALK are the numbers. You can call in and share your weekend with us. Ask us, I don't care, whatever you want to talk about. You know, we're here for that. Or you can
17: Giants? Talk about that.
16: We can talk about that. You mean the New York Giants?
17: No.
16: Oh, the other. Oh, the yes. Giants that live, used to live.
17: Right.
16: In the mounds.
17: Yes.
16: The Mississippian culture.
17: Something we like to talk about from time to time here.
16: Especially if you're calling from Conyers and you don't know what we're talking about, but you're good when we bring up.
17: What are y'all talking about?
16: Hey, what are y'all talking about? Hey, it's Chris from Conyers. I want to talk about, you got the Giants? Oh, the Giants are great, man. Hey.
17: So, how was your weekend?
16: Or you can leave us an open mic on the WSB radio app. It was a busy Saturday for me. Saturday, you know. Another day of popcorn sales.
17: Saving the bees. Oh, popcorn sales.
16: Okay. Saving the bees.
17: Popcorn sales with the Boys Cub Scouts.
16: Cub Scouts. In Brookhaven, we were this time at a Sam's Club. Mm. With, you know, there's a lot of traffic going in and out of the Sam's Club. A lot of nice people over there in Brookhaven. Some people donating, some people buying the popcorn. You know, it's you got to look at it this way. You sold the popcorn. Now, when you sold it, was it in a tin?
17: Yes.
16: All right. So you sold the big collector's tin, right? Where people put their coins in it maybe when the popcorn's gone.
17: Yes.
16: These are bags, cellophane bags, whatever they make it out of, filled with popcorn of various kinds.
17: Like you would get for watching a movie at home.
16: Something like that, yes. Or you can get the microwave.
17: Okay.
16: But this is the already popped popcorn in a bag.
17: I see.
16: Now, it's not the most affordable. It's $20 a bag, but it's a donation.
17: You're funding the cause.
16: Yeah. So not only can you write it off, you can also eat the bag.
17: And Gil, he kept his energy up. He was salesman.
16: For the most part, but he was getting tired. And, you know he's tired because he does what I do.
17: We're talking about your son.
16: My son Gilbert, who's 5 years old. I have this, you know, when I got to... Never mind, I'm not going to say it, but I would go hide in the bathroom. Daddy's got to go number two, and then I just go sit in there, close the door, just take a break.
17: Scroll.
16: Now, this was before he was old enough to know that I was BSing him, and now he knows I'm BSing him. And he'll come in there, and he'll go, "You're not going." I'm like, "You're right, I'm not going to go. I'm not going. All right. But he had to go a lot. I don't know why. He had to go pee a lot, so I had to take him in and out. But it was a very busy day. I mean, he did really well. The older child and the older child's mother are heavily involved in the troop, and they're really cool people and really nice people. So I like doing that, and it gives him a sense of ownership.
17: Purpose.
16: You know, and when he finally, he is good at it. He went over to somebody, and it surprised me. He took the sign, and he went to a stranger, and he goes, "Hey, we're selling popcorn over here for the Cub Scouts. Would you like to buy some?" And it surprised me that he was so...
17: Yeah, he seems pretty gregarious and, you know, confident. I've seen pictures of him. He seems to, you know, be able to smile and get ready for a photo, and he doesn't seem to be, like, hiding his face and scared and that kind of thing.
16: So when he wants to be, like, what was it? Oh, we found out with the parent-teacher conferences that my wife had to go because, you know, we're here in the afternoons doing the show Monday through Friday. And we got the report is that he is outgoing. He has a good friend group. He's good at math. He's good at following directions. He's also a snitch.
17: Is he a tattletale?
16: I don't know. He's not so much a tattletale, but if the rules are being followed.
17: Oh, wow.
16: And he you know, if somebody says the F or the S word, he will go rat on him. And so, you know, I said, I know what those were. I said, Gilbert, I know what the F word is. I said, what is the S word that kids say? And he goes, I don't want to say it.
17: Oh, that's kind of good.
16: You can whisper it in my ear and you won't get in trouble. Because I didn't think it was the one we're thinking of.
17: Right.
16: I asked him what it was, and he went, "Shut up." So you're not allowed to say "shut up." I guess that's just certainly that's disrespectful, and you're not allowed to say "stupid." They're not allowed to say "stupid."
17: Oh, okay.
16: So those are some words.
17: What if somebody's being stupid and they need to shut up?
16: Hey, you know what? You and I are on the same page with that. But you know, we're raising a new generation of children. I've been so far away from schools.
17: Yeah.
16: You know what I'm saying? I graduated from high school in 1988, and then it took me forever to get through college. So my last amount of schooling, I graduated from college in the summer of 1994. And after that, never set foot in a school again, really. And no need to. So, you know, and then having children abnormally, like if I had children in my 30s, like normal people do, or in their late 20s, instead of waiting till 50, I'd have a general idea of what schools are like. And I don't have any idea whatsoever, just from, you know, I have friends who are teachers and they tell me, and I have friends here who listen to the Von Hessler Doctrine and get enraged because Eric will say, well, they don't teach phonics anymore, which is, you know, 10 years too late because they started teaching it again like 10 years ago. And I tell him that, and then he forgets and says it again. They don't teach phonics anymore. That's how we learn to read and speak. But that's not true. They teach all that stuff. But to not know the culture of schools.
17: Yeah.
16: And then, you know, you hear all these things that people talk about. You know, I remember when Obama was president and they had that. And this started under Bush. They had the Common Core.
17: Yes.
16: And then they had the math. You know, it's making our kids stupid. All these things that people weigh in on when they don't have children in school or when they're not there.
17: I've got to imagine it is a much more PC environment, a little more HR-y or...
16: Well, I don't know about HR, and I would have to say that PC is sort of, I don't know, it's how you see the world, I suppose. Because when you and I went to high school, maybe not when you were in school, but when I was in junior high or high school, to call somebody the rhymes with hag.
17: Ah, yes.
16: You know, or you were bullying, yes. Or kids got bullied, and you know, it's not like that anymore, I don't think. And if it is, I think it's probably to a lesser degree.
17: Oh, like the kids are just nicer.
16: Maybe.
17: It's not as cool
16: I don't
17: to
16: know.
17: Be mean.
16: Yeah, I'm around 5-year-olds, so I don't know.
17: Yeah.
16: I don't know how teenagers are now. I have no idea. I know how they were when I was there. Not very nice.
17: Yeah. Kids were still mean when I was in.
16: Yeah, and I imagine that's just a kid thing, but I don't know where we're going with this, but I'm getting back to the point is that I think that it's good what they're learning. And, you know, I went to school where the only black kid in my school was from Zimbabwe. Mm. So we didn't...
17: Yeah.
16: And he was like, "Team, let's go play!" And that's what he was like, you know? And, you know, we had no cultural references except for, oh, that kid's parents are Polish, that kid's parents are Italian, that kid's Irish and stuff.
17: And it's not so much PC to not say stupid and shut up. I feel like I would have gotten
16: in trouble at his age. No, those are important
17: things. But what the same things.
16: But what I like about seeing my son in school now is there's somebody from every walk of life in there.
17: Mm-hmm.
16: And the parents may be the same sex or things like that. I think that's...
17: And the kids are... They don't notice it as like
16: they're
17: this
16: just
17: other
16: kids.
17: Weird thing.
16: Yeah, there's... Yeah. That's your... You said it for me. There's no other.
17: Yeah.
16: There's no other. That person's an other. It's just they're all kids. They're still innocent in seeing that, and they're not asking uncomfortable questions. Like I told you last week when he said... We were walking at the Civil War battlefield, and he was asking me questions, and I'm being very delicate about it because, you know, he can learn about that at school. Like I said, you know, he can learn about it in school and then come home and I can correct certain things. But he said, you know, "I'm sad Georgia wasn't on the winning side." I said, "No, you're not." He said, "Why?" And I said, "Well, you'll learn that eventually."
17: We all are, kid.
16: Now, hey,
17: South of Rossigan.
16: Head damn straight, man. You and I, what we're going to do is we're going to go live in the woods in a trailer with a Confederate flag and you stay off our property. It's ours. No, I said, "Mommy's from Massachusetts." This is how I said it. I said, "Mommy's from Massachusetts." I said, "It's important that Massachusetts won." And he said, "Okay." And then, you know, that's it. And then he wanted to look at the cannons.
17: So did you tell him about being a tattletale and what that means?
16: No, I just call him a snitch and doesn't know what I'm talking. I'm not going to get him. I'm not going to say anything to him.
17: It is important to kind of, you know, not.
16: When he's older.
17: A little older.
16: You know, in the context, this was like a couple weeks ago. And he was in the car. He was telling me that he said, "So-and-so says bad words." And I tell the teacher. And I sort of said, "Well," I said, does it affect you when so-and-so says bad words?" And he says, "No," you know, to the extent of where he understood my question. He said, "No, it doesn't bother me." And I said, you don't always have to tell on somebody. I said, "Maybe let the teacher hear. You don't always have to do that." You know, but I don't.
17: So you did kind of inform him.
16: Yeah, but I don't want to, "Hey, don't be a jerk and rat out your friends," because what
17: of
16: if
17: course.
16: Somebody does something serious and then he doesn't tell? So he has to learn that on his own, I think. You know, I can guide him.
17: Mm-hmm.
16: Yeah, or I could just ask ChatGPT or find some random person on TikTok.
17: Or Miss Rachel.
16: No, not Miss Rachel. We'll talk about Miss Rachel later, maybe. Miss Rachel, you know, her channel was really good for my son when he was 2 years old.
17: I'm sure it's still good for 2 year olds to some degree.
16: He learned songs. He got excited about brushing his teeth because there was one of his, one of Miss Rachel's performers, his name is Jules. She did the brushing of the teeth song, and Gil thought it was fun. You know, I have videos of him watching and singing along with these. And now though, he's going to a lot of protests. I think he set up in the backyard. He put up a tent, and he covered the tent with a Palestinian flag.
17: He's building a flotilla.
16: Yeah, he won't come back in until Gaza is free.
17: He's not going to eat.
16: Well, I mean, he's watching Miss Rachel. No, she doesn't do any of that stuff on her kids' shows.
17: No, of course.
16: You know? It's just that's just the way it is. But
17: so you did a little popcorn selling.
16: We did that.
17: I saw you at the air show.
16: Yeah, we went to the PDK Good Neighbor Day air show.
17: Okay.
16: And then we got there and took the shuttle from parking over to you walk in between the fire trucks, and I heard Smiling Mark over the PA, and then I heard Scott Slade, and then I heard Steve Craig.
17: Did you know that they were going to be there? Or was it a surprise to see your colleagues?
16: I wasn't surprised because they're usually there.
17: Okay.
16: Scott was there the last time I was there. And I think at that time, it was 2 years ago. No, it was 4 years ago. So we would have had to helicopter. They do it every 2 years. So Gil was there when he was one. And now he could really enjoy it. And
17: that's right up his alley. He loves cars and machines.
16: Yeah, he got in a Humvee from Desert, not Desert Storm, but whatever, Operation Enduring Freedom. On Operation Enduring Freedom. You're welcome. And he got in there and he climbed up through the hole and he was holding on to that gun that's on top of it.
17: Of course.
16: And said, I'm not going to post this one. posted a lot of pictures. But no, we got to go up and see Mark, Smiling Mark, and Scott Slade. And, you know, listen to a little bit. It's like they're doing a show right there for everybody going. And then we watched like an old World War II plane, a stunt plane with the smoke coming out.
17: Yeah, was he blown away?
16: Oh, he loved it, yeah. It was really hot, though. And then we watched a guy who built his own jet.
17: Oh, wow.
16: It was like a jet kit. And then the guy was flying and doing stunts. It was really cool.
17: Did it look makeshift and like shoddy or?
16: No. It looked like, but it was small. It was a jet. Okay. I mean, it looked like something from a cartoon in the 60s.
17: Interesting.
16: And, you know, Scott and Mark were talking about it. And then there was another guy talking about the plane and how the guy crashed like a month ago into a lake. Mm-hmm. And then he just got out, swam to shore and bought a new kit and built another plane. So this thing's zigzagging all over the place. And then it raced a truck. On the truck, the truck had a jet engine on the back of it.
17: Oh wow!
16: And that was on the it was on the runway, and that won.
17: The truck with the jet engine, yeah. Beat the plane.
16: Yeah, there were tons of planes. We were there till about 4:30, and you know it was just blazing hot. And we watched a couple of the formations. A bunch of World War II planes were up flying around, and we walked back and went home. It was a lot of fun.
17: Very good.
16: Yeah. You ever been to an air show?
17: As a kid, yes.
16: Yeah, they're more fun, I think, when you're a kid. Although, yeah. I don't know, I enjoy watching the planes.
17: And then we did one thing, speaking of the scouts.
16: Yes.
17: We did a show that was down in a museum in South Florida. There's like a big kind of army thing going on down there.
16: Yeah.
17: And there was an air show, and then also they had all of the guns out, and there was like a gun show. So they would show you, you know,
16: Florida?
17: No, it was in South Georgia.
16: Okay.
17: And they showed you, like, this is the bullet we put in this giant Gatling gun-looking thing, and they would fire it for you, and you could hold it for a second.
16: While they were shooting it off?
17: While they were shooting it.
16: Were they shooting blanks or real bullets?
17: Real bullets. And
16: what were they shooting them at?
17: Just this giant training field. It was like a training facility. it was like the coolest thing is, like, I think I was probably, like, 12 or 13.
16: All right.
17: Yeah.
16: Yeah, that was fun. I've never shot a fully automatic
17: weapon.
16: Yeah,
17: you're talking about a Humvee, big. I don't know what to call that. Not a Gatling gun, but a giant gun.
16: It's not a Gatling gun.
17: 50 cal or maybe whatever it is. And yeah, we were able to shoot that as a teenager.
16: Well, somebody out there might know what kind of gun is on. What kind of gun do they use?
17: I think it is a 50 cal.
16: A 50 cal. Maybe you could look it up. All right. Well, guns and more, and culture, society, football, whatever you want to talk about. No, we're going to talk about what we want to talk about when we come back. It's the Sunday Show.
14: Six 18 from the Trustdale.com Traffic Center. Right now, we're tracking a crash on I-20 westbound. This crash is right past 285 as you're making your way into the downtown area, and it's knocking out two right lanes. It's going to cause you to tap the brakes through that stretch. And we're also seeing trouble on the west side perimeter due to weekend-long construction. 285 north and southbound at Cascade Road through Langford Parkway Highway 166 is blocked. Use alternates like Fairburn Road to Camp Creek Parkway or Northside Drive to Metropolitan Parkway. I'm Isabella Rodriguez, Triple Team Traffic, 95.5 WSB.
15: I'm WSB meteorologist Christina Edwards. Partly cloudy skies this evening. A few hit or miss rain showers possible. Lows tonight in the low 70s. Tomorrow, partly to mostly cloudy. Highs in the upper 80s. Scattered rain showers and thunderstorms firing up with the heating of the day. And mostly cloudy on Tuesday. Morning lows in the low 70s. Daytime highs in the mid 80s.
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16: Just looking up at the television, the Cowboys are playing the Redskins, and the Commanders. They should have changed their uniforms. If they changed the uniforms and the colors, I wouldn't have that faux pas. But anyway, it is the Commanders. Their quarterback got hurt, and now from the fruit of the horrible Falcons quarterback tree, Marcus Mariota is in there. Anyway, yeah. You know, there's another air show coming up at the end of October, Halloween weekend. Mm. And that is at some airport down in Peachtree City. It has a name. I forget the name of it. Do you know?
17: I'll find out.
16: Okay, nobody
17: power
16: knows.
17: Power of computation.
16: Use the internet there. Yeah, they're going to have the Blue Angels at this one, and it's 2 days.
17: The DeKalb PDK.
16: No. Peachtree City.
17: Peachtree City.
16: Yes. PDK is Peachtree DeKalb Airport, and that's over near Chamblee.
17: Peachtree City Airport.
16: Yeah.
17: I typed that into Google.
16: Yeah.
17: PDK.
16: Okay, well, it's not PDK. It's a different airport.
17: Atlanta Regional Airport.
16: Yeah, but it has some fancy name. Maybe somebody will call it.
17: Peachtree City Airport Authority.
16: Yeah, we'll look it up. We'll get to it.
17: But there's going to be an air show there.
16: Yeah, just keep reading all regional airports. Well, it's down in that area, and like I said, the Blue Angels are going to be there. Have you ever seen them?
17: Yeah, ages and ages ago.
16: Yeah, they're cool.
17: That is cool.
16: You like watching cool jets.
17: You ever see them do their practice where they sit in the chair? It looks like they're just in an office chair, and they're all set like around an office table.
16: Uh-uh.
17: And they do the whole routine, you know, mimicking. So, you know,
16: okay,
17: like shifting.
16: That looks
17: kind of,
16: that'd be kind of cool. Yep. Whenever I see them, I think of Van Hagar, because there's some one of the songs with Sammy Hagar and Van Halen was used. They used the Blue Angels in their video.
17: Oh.
16: Maybe Love Comes Walking In. I don't know. I don't remember.
17: Did they have a big patriotic hit?
16: Well, it wasn't patriotic. They were just, you know, the Blue Angels. All right. So I'll have you look that up too during the break, because I don't know. Because I've been spending a lot of time doing anything I can to avoid the news.
17: The Dreams video.
16: The Dreams?
17: Dreams.
16: Yeah, okay. You figured that out quicker than you found out the name of the airport.
17: I'm still not quite sure.
16: You're not convinced.
17: What airport is.
16: Well, maybe it doesn't even really exist. But I have, like, most of the weekend, whatever I wasn't hanging out with Gil, I was just watching a lot of YouTube. Wasted some money on TikTok buying stupid sports cards. Not a lot, but after it, I regretted it.
17: And what is your plan with these sports cards?
16: Oh, I wasn't really paying attention. I thought they were opening a legitimate box that might have some hits in it. And then I found out, no, it's just some stupid retail box and I should pay attention. You're not going to get anything, you idiot. All right, if you know the name of all the regional airports, 404-872-0750. And the phone is ringing, so you're going to have to go answer it.
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9: At 6:30, I'm Mary Ryan Howarth. Our top story, President Trump bans news outlets CNN, MS Now, and Politico from the White House this weekend. Lawyer for the Foundation for Individual Rights and Expression, Connor Fitzpatrick, says he wouldn't be surprised if we see legal action come next.
14: A free press that feels free to criticize our leaders is core to who we are as a country. One of the reasons we split from England was because the British governors and the crown did not let us criticize King George III and his staff. It is core to who we are as a people that we allow the press, an open and free press, to hold the powerful to account.
9: President Trump has sued, subpoenaed, and threatened the press corps several times in the past. The U.S. military announces new strikes on an alleged drug trafficking boat in the Caribbean. U.S. Southern Command says four people were killed in this weekend's attack. Video of the operation released by Southcom shows the vessel moving through the water before being struck. Despite rising gas prices here in the U.S., Central Command is touting escort success in the Middle East. CENTCOM Commander Admiral Bradley Cooper gives the latest from the past few months.
15: Thousands of ships have passed through the strait. Over 1 billion barrels of crude have been shipped from Gulf partners through the Strait of Hormuz.
9: He says the U.S. has blocked all Iranian oil exports during that time. Iran says those claims are false. An investigation is underway after a house fire in Atlanta leaves a man seriously injured.
18: Officials say a fire took over a wood frame home with a man and dog inside. While searching the house, firefighters found a man with severe burn injuries. He was later taken to the hospital. Firefighters contained the fire and searched the residence for any potential hot spots in extension of the fire. A second search was conducted for the dog, but it's unclear whether the dog was ever located. Officials are investigating the cause of the fire. Jordan Brown, 95.5 WSB.
9: Georgia Tech opens up a new high-rise education building in Midtown. It's a part of Tech Square, which is a cluster of the school's downtown facilities surrounded by some of Atlanta's Fortune 500 companies. The George Tower Scheller Tower is geared towards industrial engineering and business education for students. The building is named after Tech alumni who helped fund the project. The Atlanta Beltline is getting a major mixed-use development that will offer 174 affordable housing units. Invest Atlanta President and CEO Dr. Eloisa Klementic says a bond resolution was recently approved for Amsterdam Walk, allowing for millions of tax breaks to ensure affordability offerings for 99 years.
19: We think that area is rich in amenities. We want to ensure that everybody can live there who wants to live there.
9: She says construction on the project will start in the spring of 2027. Toys R Us is expanding across the U.S. The toy retailer will open 120 new stores this holiday season. It will bring the company up to having 160 total across the country. Toys R Us has not announced locations or specific opening dates yet. It is 6:33, time now for live team coverage of traffic and weather. Let's check in with Isabella Rodriguez in the 24-hour traffic center.
20: We're looking at progress right now on the West Atlanta side of the freeway. That crash on I-20 westbound before 285, it was blocking two right lanes, but that has just cleared. All lanes are back open. Right now, we're still tracking that weekend closure of the west side perimeter. 285 north and southbound between Cascade Road and Langford Parkway has all lanes blocked. You'll want to use alternates like Fairburn Road to Camp Creek Parkway or Northside Drive to Metropolitan Parkway. From the Trustdale.com Traffic Center, Triple Team Traffic, 95.5 WSB.
21: This is WSB meteorologist Christina Edwards. Partly cloudy with an isolated rain shower or thunderstorm for this evening. Lows tonight in the low 70s. Tomorrow, partly to mostly cloudy. Highs in the upper 80s. Scattered rain showers and thunderstorms developing through the afternoon. Tuesday, mostly cloudy. Morning lows in the low 70s. Daytime high 85.
9: It's 86 in Alpharetta, 87 in Peachtree City, and 83 degrees in Midtown. More news at 7 o'clock. 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
3: Thanks to the people who called in and let us know that it is Falcon Field.
4: That is the airport in the Peachtree City area.
3: That is correct. And that is where at the end of October they're doing a 2-day air show with the Blue Angels.
4: Yes.
3: Hey, did you see that commercial? I want to know where the Collins campaign got all the footage of Ossoff getting spa treatments with like the cucumbers on the eyes and getting his hair done in the old beauty shop thing. You know, what is that big thing they put on your head to dry
4: like
3: your hair?
4: Giant hair dryer.
3: Yeah.
4: It's because he's a glam guy. He spends the most out of anybody on his glam.
3: Yeah, but it's just weird. They're using AI.
4: Yes.
3: That was completely AI. They're not following him around.
4: You don't think he's actually at a spa getting the cucumber treatment?
3: No, wearing a tie and a shirt. Yes. Senator John Ossoff. Let's be respectful when we're talking about him. Oh my goodness, Marcus Mariota just got sacked. That never happened when he was on the Falcons. Anyway, yeah. So, congratulations to the Collins campaign. They're funny commercials.
4: Do you think that's an effective message to kind of paint him as somebody that?
3: No, I don't.
4: Cares more about his look rather than the country?
3: I don't think so. I think that Mike Collins is just spending money. That probably wasn't even his. That was probably, what do they call those? A pack?
4: Yeah.
3: Yeah, it probably wasn't one of his campaigns.
4: Do you think that they're aware of the implications and that's really what...
3: What, they're trying to make him look gay?
4: Maybe.
3: Yeah, of course they are.
4: Yeah.
3: He's a little light in the loafers. Why would you want to vote for him, huh?
4: He spends more on his glam than even the women.
3: Yeah, even the women. Like, we got a lot of ugly women. Like, we had Marjorie Taylor Greene. She never spent money on makeup.
4: No.
3: Not like this guy.
4: She was into CrossFit.
3: Yeah, she was into CrossFit. She's not like Lauren Boebert, who's having sex with everybody that works in office.
4: Les Boebert.
3: Yeah. Was that one of the memes going around?
4: That was my personal nickname that I came up with.
3: Yeah.
4: Yeah, she's been accused.
3: She has. There's a lot of accusations around this congresswoman from a different state.
4: Yeah, well, we did see the...
3: from Colorado, right?
4: The Beetlejuice incident.
3: Beetlejuice.
4: Yeah, you remember she went and saw Beetlejuice live?
3: The musical.
4: The musical.
3: Oh, she was in there. She was doing something nasty.
4: She was canoodling with a...
3: A Democrat. Yeah.
4: And so, you know, she's a little into the old...
3: Maybe she's into some freaky deaky.
4: Yes. Sex.
3: Yes. Sex. She's a little odd looking. I wonder what she looks like without all that makeup. She's definitely got that bimbofication thing going on.
4: A little bit.
3: She puts me in the mind of the much maligned Sarah Palin. Do you remember Sarah Palin?
4: Of course.
3: She ran for president or vice president with
4: Alaska.
3: John McCain.
4: Yes.
3: When was that? 2008. Yeah, McCain.
4: Was she accused of getting all sexed up?
3: No. But okay. She had that Pentecostal hair and the makeup and the glasses. The Boebert, I think, she came out of the gate like, I'm running for Congress and I'm an old school Republican.
4: Yeah, she's very MAGA forward.
3: Yeah, MAGA, but also, you know, like hiding behind. I'm also a Pentecostal and religious.
4: Yes,
3: and
4: she was a little bit anti-LGBT.
3: Yeah,
4: but here's ironic because now she's being accused, you know, and she denies these allegations. But I
3: should have known her favorite band is the Scissor Sisters.
4: And have you seen that giant tribal tattoo she's got, like, all across one side of her body? There's some bikini shots of her on the beach. She's got this giant tribal tattoo that's just an entire side of her body and just kind of crawling over like her chest and stomach.
3: Everybody, all those young people in Congress are performative. I think they're all kind of fake. I think she's a phony.
4: Yeah.
3: Definitely think she's a phony. I always thought that Marjorie Taylor Greene was a phony.
4: Turns out she was,
3: because now she's grifting to make money. Yeah, and you know,
4: we've got AOC.

0: on the left.
1: AOC, I think, is a different kind of thing. I think she has somewhat more belief in her convictions. I get where you're coming from with that, but
0: I think she enjoys the fame. And
1: oh, she loves the fame. They all love the fame.
0: Oh, that, yes, they do.
1: But I do believe that she and Ocasio-Cortez comes out of, she interned with Ted Kennedy.
0: Yeah.
1: And not that that means anything, but, you know, he was on his way out. But there's a lot of her that's missing. You know, there's pictures of her when she won a science fair. She was at a science fair. She looks very young and awkward, like a teenager should.
0: Mm-hmm.
1: But somebody her age, given when she grew up, would have had a footprint on the internet, you know, whether it's Photo Bucket or MySpace,
0: right,
1: things like that she would have had, you would assume, that a lot of people had. And given her media savvy and mm-hmm, you know, all of her career and everything and where she went to college, she would have that. It's like that was all scrubbed because nobody ever found anything. And she sort of, they made her to be like, I'm from the barrio, I'm a bartender, but yes, she grew up in a middle-class town.
0: In the Bronx.
1: No, she did not grow up in the Bronx. She grew up in a middle-class town north of, a northern suburb of the city, outside of the city.
0: She claims the Bronx.
1: Yeah, she can, all she wants, but that's not where she's from.
0: But you think she's not, she's more inclined to, or legit?
1: I would say that she's probably somebody who believes in what she's purporting. I don't find her to be
0: more
1: disingenuous.
0: More so than Bobert.
1: I think Bobert is a big phony.
0: Mm.
1: I think that a lot, given her behavior, I think she's a clown. I think she got in there knowing she could. She's in an area of Colorado, which is pretty much a blue state. She's in an area of Colorado where she could run and win.
0: Yeah.
1: And you have these gullible, not just MAGA people, but the, you know, the right wing. I think she's probably from a district that has a lot of rich conservatives in it. I mean, it could be there's only really one or two parts of that state that are conservative, right? Is what is that, Colorado Springs area? If you can find her district, I'm sure that it's a moneyed area. But, you know, it used to be you would have like an old-time conservative dude, you know, like, I love the Bible, like Lindsey Graham, who's also a big phony because we know that he was living in sin.
0: Yes. Oh, so, yeah, you're kind of right. The median income in Bobert's district, $120,000.
1: Yeah, so they're not paying any attention at all to the as long as there's an R in front of their name, they're voting for it. Because she's ineffective. She gets in the house, she argues with people, she makes stupid statements.
0: Yeah.
1: If you're in there making dumb statements, I don't care who you are. You're her, you're a Marjorie Taylor Greene, Jasmine Crockett comes to mind, just saying ridiculous things.
0: Yeah.
1: Obviously that Jasmine Crockett, she had no interest in continuing a career in government the way she's been behaving lately. And good for her, be a celebrity if that's what you want to be. I tell you what, though, I will say this. If she were the nominee in Texas for the Senate, she would probably be doing better than Tallarico.
0: You think?
1: Yeah.
0: He might win. People are really turning on that Paxton.
1: I don't think he'll win. This always happens whenever that, you know, remember that, who was that guy? Beto O'Rourke?
0: Yes.
1: Beto O'Rourke was supposed to win like two in a row. Or one of them was governor and one of them was Senate.
0: Mm-hmm.
1: And he was just awful. Nobody liked the guy. He was a phony. Like Tallarico, you know, you look into him, he's just a milquetoast little dude.
0: Yes, I agree with that.
1: You want a Democrat to win Texas? Get yourself another LBJ. Oh, go, yeah. That's what we need. We need a guy with a southern accent.
0: But back to Colorado, back to Bobert.
1: So yeah.
0: She is being accused of sexually engaged or engaging in sexual relationships with three of her employees under her direct supervision.
1: Yeah.
0: Clarice Navarro. She's supposedly was in a relationship with her for 4 years.
1: Okay.
0: And then Raven Finnegan and Jeffrey Small. The most significant of these is the Navarro.
1: Uh-huh.
0: And they lasted quite a while. Supposedly there's even video of them fighting at a establishment in Colorado that was owned by the guy that she was at the Beetlejuice show canoodling with.
1: So there's some sort of bizarre thruple sex orgy weirdo people.
0: Yeah, it sounds like it. She's denied all of these accusations.
1: Uh-huh. Of course she's going to deny it.
0: Yeah, they were at the Hooch in Aspen, and supposedly it was a knockdown, drag-out physical argument because she was, again, hitting on Quinn Gallagher, the guy that she was canoodling with at the Beetlejuice concert, or live show, and Navarro, her lesbian so-called, you know,
1: yeah,
0: for supposed lesbian lover.
1: Yes.
0: Was getting jealous.
1: Okay.
0: So there's supposedly video of this. So
1: now, and Bobert's married.
0: Bobert is married. So, interesting enough, Navarro 2023, April 2023, gets divorced from her husband. Right around the same time, Bobert gets divorced from her husband.
1: All right, why don't you just resign from the House, resign from government? You're a celebrity now. Just enjoy your life. Don't pretend. Why pretend? Why pretend? Be who you
0: are. Well, she wants to hold on to the power.
1: Of course she wants to hold on to the power.
0: Until somebody proves and gives us some a little more substantial evidence, then she's going to grip onto that as long as she can. And it's a...
1: We can find out about her, but we can't find about all these fancy spas that Senator Ossoff goes to.
0: Well, that's, I mean, they can't say that without there being some proof. They must have gone through his...
1: Yeah, but the video, the AI video is ridiculous. Yeah,
0: that is ridiculous. And supposedly the other giant accusation that's being levied against Bobert is that she paid $200,000 in hush money to a staffer that threatened her with...
1: Has she ever voted
0: video.
1: In the House? Has she ever done any government work? Has she done anything worthwhile? Has she passed any legislation? Has she advocated for anything? Has she done her job? Has she stayed out of the media and just, you know, put her nose down and say, hey, we got to fix this problem. We got to fix the deficit. We got to make sure that kids, you know, even though I'm a conservative, we got to make sure that kids get, you know, educated. And
0: she's putting her nose down somewhere else. It sounds like,
1: well, yeah, I know. She's nasty. But, you know, in between being nasty, work. That's all we ask of these people. Work.
0: There's also all of these are accusations, but supposedly her and this Navarro, this lesbian lover of 4 years,
1: yeah,
0: they had a threesome with former U.S. Representative Matt Gaetz, who you know was left in.
1: These are the worst people.
0: Left in shame because he was canoodling with prostitutes and things, supposedly.
1: Yeah, but they were of age.
0: They were of age.
1: You know, I got to give him that.
0: At least, yes. Yeah, so she's in some hot water.
1: So all these crazy weirdo sexies,
0: yes.
1: Sexos, as Archie Bunker. I don't want no sexos in my house, Edith. How do they get elected as Republicans? Because people aren't looking
0: at it. It seems like that might be the hornier party of the two. You would think it might not be, but
1: you know what?
0: It turns out it is.
1: If you were to run honestly and say, I like to have sex with anyone and everyone all the time, but I also want to cut taxes and make sure that immigrants can't get in the country, you would never lose.
2: .648 from the Trustdale.com Traffic Center. Heads up if you're making your way through Norcross into Duluth. We're tracking a crash on 85 northbound at Indian Trail Road. This crash is knocking out two left lanes. However, it's causing major delays that extend back towards 285. You'll want to avoid this heavy spot of delays and use Buford Highway. And you'll also want to avoid the west side perimeter. Construction ongoing on 285 north and southbound between Cascade Road and Langford Parkway. 166 is knocking out all lanes. You'll want to avoid this stretch of the perimeter and use alternates like Fairburn Road to get onto Camp Creek Parkway or Northside Drive to get onto Metropolitan Parkway. From the Trustdale.com Traffic Center, I'm Isabella Rodriguez, Triple Team Traffic, 95.5 WSB.
3: This is WSB meteorologist Christina Edwards. Partly cloudy with an isolated rain shower or thunderstorm for this evening. Lows tonight in the low 70s. Tomorrow, partly to mostly cloudy. Highs in the upper 80s. Scattered rain showers and thunderstorms developing through the afternoon. Tuesday, mostly cloudy. Morning lows in the low 70s. Daytime high 85.
4: Shoemate, the official air conditioning of Atlanta.
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1: So we saw what your son's been doing in his room with his girlfriend from next door.
0: Using your Wi-Fi.
1: Yes. I didn't want to go there fully, but I guess people get the gist. You said you had a clip of
0: Congressman we've been talking about
1: Boebert. How do you say your name? Is it Boebert?
0: I say Boebert.
1: Boebert?
0: But I don't know. But Boebert, Lauren Boebert has been accused of engaging in some sexual relationships with her staffers. The most significant is with Clarice Navarro. It's alleged that she had a 4-year lesbian relationship in some capacity with this Clarice Navarro. So intimate that they even got into a knockdown, drag out physical argument at one point. So they were, you know, there were emotions involved.
1: Yeah.
0: And Boebert was flirting with Gallagher and getting all sexed up and all that. And so all these accusations have come out now, and they've been denied. Boebert's team has said this is utterly false, no truth to them whatsoever. This is nothing more than a politically motivated stunt designed to manipulate the ethics process, create headlines, smear her, and generate clickbait. They come from activists who
1: man,
0: has
1: they're
0: long
1: going after her. She's the hottest woman in Congress. My God, I wish I could vote for her.
0: MAGA. They're very fervently denying these claims, and she was asked about these claims by some reporters in Washington, D.C., and this is what she had to say.
22: Go to church. Find Jesus.
0: Is that coming through?
1: I heard it in one
22: ear. Go to church. Find Jesus. Like, I mean, why is everybody so horny here?
1: Yeah, that's what she says.
0: Go to church, find Jesus. Why is everybody so horny here?
1: I don't know. Why are you so horny?
0: Yeah, well, yeah, we're not the ones. We're just asking you about some accusations here.
1: I bet you back in the 1800s, they were having sex in the chambers all the time. I don't know. I'm kidding about that. But we saw during the Biden administration those two young men in the Senate chamber enjoying each other's company quite a lot.
0: Yes.
1: And then we found out about Lindsey Graham after he died. One of his

0: one of the one of the people who alleges. Have you seen this story?
1: No.
0: This is a trans woman.
1: Okay.
0: Who prior to having gender reassignment surgery, would have relations with Lindsey, and he said Lindsey Graham, but he didn't even, this person, she didn't know Lindsey Graham was a senator. Just an old dude who would pay this person to top him while he, and you know what that means. You can Google it if you don't.
1: Yes.
0: To top him while he wore red lingerie.
1: Wow.
0: And, you know, when after Senator Graham passed away, this person, you know, pretty much just trashed Graham.
1: Damn.
0: I said, you know, this person would vote against people like me and vote against things we believed in, but then, you know, come see me in the hotel room.
1: Ooh.
0: So, yeah, everybody needs church.
1: Maybe it's a little repression going on.
0: Maybe.
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10: At 7 o'clock, I'm Mary Ryan Howarth. Our top story is happening now. Austin police are on the scene as they confirm that a U.S. Immigration and Customs Enforcement officer has shot and wounded a man. Officials say in a news conference tonight that the man is in serious but stable condition after being shot at least once. Austin Mayor Kirk Watson says he wants local police to be involved in the investigation.
11: To offer clear third-party eyes and expertise and allow for a level of independence in an investigation like this.
10: Austin Police Chief Lisa Davis says their officers are not involved in this shooting. It is 81 degrees in Midtown Atlanta. Until 7:30 p.m., there is a severe thunderstorm warning for Barrow County and Walton County. The National Weather Service is warning residents about 60-mile-per-hour winds and nickel-sized hail. WSB meteorologist Christina Edwards has your most accurate and dependable forecast coming up. President Trump is now saying the planned triumphal arch in D.C. will be used as a top-grade military complex. Stephen Portnoy has the story.
12: It's also worth noting this would be the largest such arch in the world. And the FAA said on Friday that at 250 feet tall, near the flight path for planes that come in and out of Reagan National Airport, it would not impact aviation safety as long as it has an eternal flame burning on top. A flame so big that it would serve as a warning for pilots.
10: The Department of Defense has not provided any additional comments on these plans. One of Atlanta's most wanted fugitives is now in custody.
13: Police in Roanoke, Alabama arrested 29-year-old Ashton Reed. Now, he's wanted for a shooting back in 2019 that killed one person and left four others hurt. Police say Reed was picked up while working at a livestock auction under a fake name. Right now, he is in the Randolph County, Alabama jail awaiting extradition back to Atlanta to face charges including murder. Keith Cromwell, 95.5 WSB.
10: Gas prices are on the rise this weekend all over the U.S., Faith Abube reports.
14: Right now, the national average is hovering around $4.47 a gallon. That's according to Gas Buddy. And that's about $1.49 more per gallon that you're paying now for gas compared to just a few months ago at the end of February. So what's changed? The U.S. war with Iran, which is choking the global oil supply.
10: Here in Georgia, our average price stands at $4.09 a gallon this weekend. If you use diesel, that price is $3.35 a gallon, which is up 14 cents from last week. The Governor's Office of Highway Safety is offering free car seat checkups for families all over Georgia. It's a part of the National Child Passenger Safety Week, which officially starts today. Planning and Program Director Anastasia Espada says too many parents skip the booster seat.
15: A lot of times after the convertible seat is done, when they're probably four or five, they just go to the car.
10: She says even after this week, anyone should be able to walk into a law enforcement agency or emergency response building to get someone to check their car seat. Shaky Knees is closing out tonight with its last performer taking the stage at 9 p.m. Atlanta resident Oscar Schindler is most excited about for LCD Sound System tonight, but this experience has been exciting overall.
16: This is my first time going to any music festival.
10: Due to severe weather last night, festival goers were forced to evacuate, but Shaky Knees reopened a little after 9 p.m. There have been no delays or cancellations today. It is 7:03, time now for live team coverage of traffic and weather. Let's check in with Isabella Rodriguez in the 24-hour traffic center.
17: You're going to want to listen in if you're heading through Norcross into Duluth. We're seeing some major delays on 85 northbound, all due to a crash on Indian Trail Road. This is only blocking one left lane, but it's causing major delays that extend back towards 285, so you'll want to avoid the slowdown and use Buford Highway. You'll also want to avoid the west side perimeter. 285 north and southbound are completely shut down from Cascade Road to Langford Parkway, Highway 166, due to construction. You'll want to avoid this side of the perimeter and use alternates like 7585 or Fairburn Road to Camp Creek Parkway or Northside Drive to Metropolitan Parkway. From the Trustdale.com Traffic Center, Triple Team Traffic, 95.5 WSB.
18: I'm WSB meteorologist Christina Edwards. Partly cloudy skies this evening. A few hit or miss rain showers possible. Lows tonight in the low 70s. Tomorrow, partly to mostly cloudy. Highs in the upper 80s. Scattered rain showers and thunderstorms firing up with the heating of the day. And mostly cloudy on Tuesday. Morning lows in the low 70s. Daytime highs in the mid 80s.
10: 83 in Mableton, 88 in Conyers, and it's 81 degrees in Midtown. 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Breaking news when it happens. I'm Mary Ryan Howarth, 95.5 WSB.
0: I'm over here looking at the weather map to see if it's going to rain again on the crowd down at Shaky Knees. Doesn't look like it's going to hit us, so that's great. So they get a reprieve from that, but they got one of those horrific downpours last night.
1: And it lasted quite a long time, like 40-plus minutes, about an hour.
0: Yeah, and you said that they evacuated it, right?
1: Yeah, they evacuated everything. So there was a bunch of acts that ended up not being able to take the stage. Pierce the Veil, The Prodigy,
0: mm-hmm.
1: Pavement.
0: Pavement. I liked Pavement back
1: Pavement's
0: in the day.
1: Pavement's a great band.
0: Do you know that we played one of their bumpers in the last
1: hour? Yes.
0: I think that song's called Unsung.
1: Yeah, so all of those bands did not get to play, but they did. The rain, you know, went away.
0: And, hope they got paid, though.
1: And 21 Pilots was able to take the stage at 9:20.
0: Do you remember, no, you don't remember this, but Beavis and Butthead had been on a year or two when Pavement broke through, and I remember they would watch videos and they would react to the music and that song starts.
1: Yeah.
0: Unsung. Like, yes! And then you see them.
1: They're, oh, yeah.
0: They were like high school jocks. They were like ball caps and they had short hair. And so Beavis and Butthead were a little perplexed by how they looked. But that's what they looked like. They were a good band, though. The guy had
1: sort of
0: Ozzy voice, huh?
1: And you're a fan of that hard quartet. You went and saw them. That's the lead singer of Pavement.
0: Yeah. Oh, God. Oh, Pavement?
1: Stephen Malkmus.
0: Was I talking about Pavement? Or were you talking... Pavement was supposed to be there? They said, Helmet! Oh, my God, that's my bad.
1: You're thinking of Helmet.
0: I am totally thinking of Helmet. Pavement was here?
1: Yes, Unsung is a Helmet song. You're right, okay.
0: Yeah. So I feel like a dope now. I did not know that Pavement was going to be here for Shaky Knees.
1: Yeah.
0: I would go see them if
1: I was
0: going
1: to walk down, but obviously the rain, so...
0: Boy, do I feel dumb.
1: It's okay. You just got a little confused.
0: I did get confused. Two syllables.
1: Yeah, you're a big Hard Quartet fan. I was wondering why you weren't, you know.
0: No, I would have gone.
1: Making the association.
0: But I don't go to festivals like that anymore.
1: No, and it's, I mean, maybe you could stand outside and catch some of it from a distance, but.
0: I was outside earlier listening.
1: In there is so frigging expensive now.
0: Yeah, concerts are too expensive. 3-day concerts, even more so. I remember when, before my wife and I moved to Tucker, we lived off of Monroe, right across from the park in a condo, and I could sit out and listen to these things. I heard Beck one night out there. That was pretty cool. And one night I heard a country singer out there that I can't think of her name, so now I'm not going to embarrass myself, but because I just did that. I don't need
1: Helmet.
0: To do it again. Yeah, it was Linda Helmet. She was out there playing. Linda Helmet was out there playing. But no, it was cool because you got to hear a lot of acts and stuff. And if you wanted to, you could, you know, walk over there. And it wasn't super expensive. But no thanks. It was Katie Lang was performing out there. So I listened to most of her set. And then I added her on, you know, I wrote, hey, I'm sitting on the back porch chilling, listening to Katie Lang. It's not a bad night. And she liked it. So that
1: that's pretty cool.
0: Yeah, man. It used to be, remember when you were on social Twitter before Elon bought it?
1: Yeah.
0: Well, even before that, before it got political and it, you know, mm-hmm. died. And a celebrity, you would tag them or you'd at them and they'd like it or retweet it. He always felt good, you know?
1: That is awesome.
0: And, you know, Norm MacDonald liked one of mine.
1: No way.
0: Yeah, and it's like, oh, hey, man, I accomplished something in life.
1: Norm MacDonald.
0: This is before I had kids.
1: Yeah, so if you go down there tonight, you can. There's still time to check out Wu-Tang Clan, LCD Sound System, Knocked Loose, and the Gorillaz.
0: The Gorillaz.
1: Yes.
0: And Oscar Schindler's excited about it. In the news report. Jared is there tonight. What are you
1: Jared, laughing? That was funny. Is Jared there tonight?
0: Yeah, Jared is there tonight. He wasn't there last night. I was going to put him on the show, Jared Yamamoto from the Von Hessler Doctrine. He wasn't there because he had a bucket list thing he wanted to do. So they went and saw Guns N' Roses.
1: Ah.
0: And I said, how was that? Because I've seen videos of Guns N' Roses performing.
1: Did they start at like 2 a.m.?
0: No. He doesn't do that anymore. He just can't hit the notes anymore.
1: Oh, is it? Yeah.
0: Yeah. I would, you know, if you're like, even in the late 80s and early 90s when I was still into them and liked them,
1: mm-hmm.
0: I mean, I never stopped. I never hated them or anything. But I always wondered, what's a band like this going to do?
1: Because he has such
0: years.
1: Range and he sings so high. Yeah.
0: Because where do we go? He's down here. He's up here. He's never going to hit those notes when he gets older. And he cannot hit them now. He can hardly sing. And then he would scream. Like these bands back then that would scream.
1: You know what? I saw Meatloaf quite a few years ago before he passed.
0: Yeah.
1: And it was towards the end of his career.
0: How did he sound?
1: He sounded like absolute crap.
0: Yeah.
1: But he had people on stage, these backup singers, with beautiful voices, and they kind of, you know, helped him out and gave him a little juice.
0: And he had one of those operatic voices.
1: Yes.
0: Like he had a very soulful, blare-it-out type of voice. But some bands, who is that, the band? Starship, the lead singer of Starship. He can still sing. He's in his 70s.
1: Wow.
0: And in fact, they're going to be in Tucker.
1: Okay.
0: Some weekend in October. I don't have it written down.
1: Your neck of the woods.
0: Yeah, and I'm looking forward to that. I want to go. I'll go see that. You know, sing them, listen to Sarah.
1: I don't know. Starship.
0: We Built This City.
1: Okay, but the worst rock song of all time.
0: That's what they say. That's not true at all. It's not the worst. There's terrible rock songs. That's not the one of the worst.
1: There was a big VH1 special. I think that's where that rumor started.
0: They don't like that. They don't like I Dig Rock and Roll Music by the Peter, Paul, and Mary, which is a dumbass song. And then, you know, the song Jane, that's a big hit song.
1: Yeah, a big ass song.
0: And Nothing's Gonna Stop Us Now, which is the theme song to Mannequin, which is a terrible movie. You ever see that movie?
1: No.
0: I saw it in the theater. Mannequin. Mm. It was Andrew McCarthy is the star. And this is when Andrew McCarthy, like, he's way up here. Then he did Mannequin. And it's like, oh, and then there goes your career, man. And then Kim Cattrall played the mannequin who came to life. And Kim Cattrall, you know who she is.
1: Vaguely.
0: She was Lassie in Porky's.
1: Okay.
0: No, but also she was on Sex and the City.
1: You need Eric when you start talking this like 80s media.
0: Well, Sex and the City was a huge show.
1: Well, I know Sex and the City.
0: Yeah, she was the old lady on that. But when she played Lassie in Porky's, there was a reason she was. Ahmad, did you ever see Porky's?
19: Yes.
0: So you know why she was called Lassie, right?
19: Yes.
0: Yeah, we're not going to get into it, but there was a reason she was called Lassie.
1: Dog?
0: No. I said we're not getting into it.
1: Okay, all right. Just, you know.
0: If you know, you know. If you don't, you have Google.
1: Still be able to get into the FBI, at least.
0: Yeah, well, that's true. She can hang out with Cash Patel and get the FBI. That was the strangest thing I've heard this week.
1: That was extremely strange.
0: Yeah, you don't have that, do you?
1: I could get it. If you give me a second here, we do have some of the audio.
0: Anyway, back to Shaky Knees. Yeah, Jared is there. We're not going to hear about tomorrow because he's not on tomorrow, but he'll be back Tuesday. Maybe Eric will let him talk about it. Shaky Knees would have been one of those that I would have gone to, and especially since Helmet/Pavement was there.
1: Yeah.
0: It's
1: just too damn expensive.
0: That.
1: It's annoying.
0: It is. It is. It's very expensive.
1: And I know that, I was going to say somebody else's news, but I think English Nick reached out, and even he did not get the free ride over there.
0: It probably didn't sell out.
1: Maybe it did. No, it did. It did end up selling out. All right. Yeah.
0: Yeah, you know, radio used to have a lot more clout than it does now, and they don't need radio like they used to need it. Now,
20: bestiality.
0: Thank you. Oh, that was our Senator John Kennedy from, not our senator, but the Senator John Kennedy from the state of Louisiana talking to Cash Patel.
1: Yeah.
0: About bestiality.
1: He was in the House doing a little bit of a hearing on a couple rule changes.
0: Set it up before. Why were they getting into all of this?
1: So the FBI changed a rule, and they used to have a steadfast rule that if you had any history of bestiality or prostitution, you were not allowed to be on the FBI.
0: I think that's pretty good. I think that's a good rule.
1: And it's actually a pretty good reasoning. Yeah. We can hear Cash defend it himself. So the rule has been changed.
0: All right.
20: We are not into bestiality, but a lot of these individuals.
21: I know you're not, but you changed. You changed.
20: But I'm trying to explain it. Hang on.
21: You changed the qualifications and mentioned bestiality.
20: If Joe
21: participated in bestiality, not
20: as
21: the animal, but
20: as bestiality.
21: Don't you think he ought to be disqualified?
20: If he voluntarily did it, sure. But if he was trafficked into it,
21: okay. How do you involuntarily do it?
20: In a lot of these cases, when human traffickers, who are some of the worst individuals on planet Earth, they don't just traffic you for prostitution. They traffic you for degrading acts of all kind, and they force you into that type of conduct. And some of these individuals would go on to be law enforcement officers who qualified to be law enforcement
0: officers. Is this something that's happening? Are they going, through the whole process, you had the background check done, you did your drug test, you're getting ready to onboard the FBI, and they find out that you had sex with a horse? Like, sorry, we can't have you. But I was trafficked. They made me.
1: They forced me to do it.
20: Is it true that you had... Now, what if it's a pigeon? Or a duck?
0: This is ridiculous. And they had this... This should have been a closed hearing. This is dumb.
1: But it's not a thing.
0: But
1: say you were trafficked and you were forced to do something like that, and you wanted to stop people that do things that like that, like force people, and then you join some certain law enforcement agency, and then you climb your way up, and you apply to the FBI because you've been working so hard because you want to get back at those bastards that are doing the things that they were done to you. And
0: sure.
1: Then, you know, maybe you should be allowed to be on the FBI even though you did
21: bestiality.
20: Bestiality. We are not into bestiality.
1: Oh, okay.
0: We. You will call me when those lambs start screaming.
21: Why do I want to lead with my chin and get into bestiality?
0: Dude, what is up with that dude? He's the one, he's always reading from the books that, schools shouldn't have in their libraries.
1: Oh, yeah.
0: That we played it a while. This is an explicit novel that was in a elementary school library where they're talking about sexual things.
1: What is happening in the country? We've got Lauren Boebert is getting accused of having multiple lesbian
20: flings. I'll tell you what it is.
1: With her staffers. We've got bestiality being toxic.
20: I know what it is. I know all about it. I'm your friend here. I won't tell you what's going on. It's because of the Bible. Because the Bible ain't in there no more. The Bible ain't. They ain't teaching the Bible no more. They're not teaching nothing except for living. Listen, they're talking about you can do whatever you want to do. Being an individual, you can have sex with anything or anybody. And I knew this was going to happen. I knew years ago when the Supreme Court said that anybody could get married. I knew that it was a slippery slope. And now look what's going on. The FBI is letting people who have, you know, I don't want to say that word again because it's a Sunday afternoon and I don't want to hear it on the radio. Don't you play that song again.
2: Yeah, go to church. Find Jesus.
20: Yeah.
2: Like, I mean, why is everybody so horny here?
20: I understand that because you get there and you're far away from your family and you're a congressman, you got power, a congresswoman, you got money, you got power, and you got all these pages around you and they're sexy. And I kind of wish I could do that, but I can't because I'm a dirtbag and I never done nothing in my life. If I could be a congressman, though, that would be great. I would promise only to have sex with three or four different pages and never get – what I would never do is tell them that they can't get advancements if they don't help me out. You know what I'm saying?
1: I know what you're saying.
20: I would be a benefactor.
1: Yeah, you wouldn't, you know, extort them.
20: I would help them get into school. I'd help them go to college, finish college. I'd help them get married. But anyway, it's because of the Bible.
1: Yep, and then, you know, got shaky knees this weekend.
20: No, I got shaky knees when I saw that Congresswoman Lauren Boebert in her bikini.
1: Oh, with the big tribal tattoo?
20: Yeah, I'm like, I kind of, you know, the last time I saw someone of her caliber, I was 18 years old looking at an Easy Rider in a dirty bookstore.
1: Now, her or Nancy Mace, you know, we did have...
0: Nancy Mace is different. Completely different. She had her tattoo removed, right?
1: No, she revealed that she was covered in tattoos.
0: Yeah, yeah. You can't
1: after
0: read
1: leaving politics.
0: You can't read her social media post from the weekend that got everybody up in arms. Well, she's a fan of South Carolina.
1: In what sense?
0: The football team.
1: Oh. All right.
0: Go South Carolina.
1: I see.
0: I think everybody knows what we're talking about. Ahmad doesn't. He's shaking his head. I've never heard. Sorry about your Steelers.
19: 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We're still seeing some delays through Norcross into Duluth, all due to a crash on 85 northbound at Indian Trail Road, where a left lane remains blocked. These are causing some major delays back towards 285 the perimeter, so use Buford Highway to avoid the slowdown. We're also seeing slowdowns due to construction on 285 north and southbound from Cascade Road to Langford Parkway, Highway 166. That's the west side perimeter. You'll want to avoid the stretch of the west side perimeter and use alternates like Fairburn Road to Camp Creek Parkway or Northside Drive to Metropolitan Parkway. I'm Isabella Rodriguez, traffic, Triple Team Traffic, 95.5 WSB.
22: I'm WSB meteorologist Christina Edwards. Partly cloudy skies this evening. A few hit or miss rain showers possible. Lows tonight in the low 70s. Tomorrow, partly to mostly cloudy. Highs in the upper 80s. Scattered rain showers and thunderstorms firing up with the heating of the day. And mostly cloudy on Tuesday. Morning lows in the low 70s. Daytime highs in the mid 80s.
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0: You know, it's week 2 of the NFL, and I think I'm already done with fantasy football. I have 3 teams, and they all stink. But I do want to – we have a game on in here. It's whatever the Fox game is, you know, the national game, the Cowboys versus the Commanders, not the old name, Tim. And Dak Prescott just became the all-time Cowboy touchdown leader.
1: Oh, congratulations, Dak Prescott.
0: That's pretty cool. He's a good quarterback. Anyway, so what's this? What's the deal with Carrot Top? Comedian, yes. Carrot Top ended up in the hospital. He attempted to, he attempted suicide.
1: Yeah, right? He attempted suicide.
0: I feel liberated. We're on radio. We can say that. You're talking about it on.
1: Unalived himself.
0: He tried to unalive himself, yes.
1: Yeah, so he tried to commit suicide over the weekend. He's in hospital. He's recovering. He's breathing on his own. There's reports that he's even joking around with the medical staff. But yeah, Scott Thompson, Carrot Top.
0: What did he do? How did he do it?
1: It's not been reported exactly how he's done it.
0: Yeah.
1: But he's got the longest residency in Las Vegas history.
0: Okay.
1: Over 20 years at the Luxor Hotel and Casino.
0: Wow. He must do really well.
1: Yes. And he's got the high energy prop comedy. Everybody's kind of heard of Carrot Top.
0: Yeah.
1: I would say, right?
0: Yeah.
1: And
0: I even at one time thought he was funny.
1: He is funny. I mean, he's like a...
0: He is a funny comedian.
1: Like him. He's like a likable guy.
0: It became a joke...
1: To hate him.
0: It became a thing, oh, I hate Carrot Top. He uses props. You know, well, a lot of comedians have used props over the years, and a lot of them are funny.
1: And
0: Carrot Top is not funny.
1: And not a lot of comedians have a 20-year residency in Las Vegas, yeah. That's super successful, that, you know, sells out all the time. But it's pretty interesting. So the reason it seems that he has, you know, tried to commit suicide is because he's being extorted. So this Ronnie Bittman, the comedian's attorney, he's claiming that on September 3rd, that this another gentleman was extorting him with an X-rated video of Carrot Top and wanted money.
0: So what, did Carrot Top send him a video of him like pleasing himself saying, yes, hey, I want you to help me out here or something, yes, like that? So he was trying to solicit sex from this dude.
1: Yes, he was trying to solicit sex from this dude. Then this guy is now holding it over his head and trying to get money out of Carrot Top for, he wants $500,000.
0: Okay.
1: But
0: Carrot Top doesn't have $500,000?
1: Yeah, and Carrot Top is kind of not thought of as some, you know, moral like figure. I'm just kind of a little bit surprised that he would be the one that would.
0: Maybe he doesn't want it getting out there because it's another guy.
1: But who, like, would anybody be shocked or surprised or not go to his
0: nobody cares
1: show
0: these days? I get it, but then again, he's probably stuck in that old school where, oh no, I'll lose my residency.
1: Or is it even weirder than
0: it's probably
1: you
0: weirder?
1: Imagine?
0: It's probably way weirder than we know. But I hope he gets better. He's a decent dude. He's a funny dude.
1: I wish him the best.
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17: At 7:30, I'm Mary Ryan Howarth. Our top story, CNN, MS Now, and Politico are banned from the White House after President Trump orders to have the journalist badges confiscated this weekend. Lawyer for the Foundation for Individual Rights and Expression, Connor Fitzpatrick, says this ban will likely face legal action.
18: What's going on here is a flagrant violation of the First Amendment.
17: Several of the affected news outlets have spoken out since the ban, calling it illegal, and that coverage will continue despite restrictions on physical access. The U.S. Central Command says the military has escorted 1 billion barrels of oil and over 2,000 commercial vessels out of the Persian Gulf in recent months.
28: We've reached this significant milestone while assisting over 2,000 commercial ship transits
2: through the strait by providing coordinated protection. Clearly, momentum is building.
17: CENTCOM Commander Admiral Bradley Cooper says the U.S. has blocked all Iranian oil exports during that time. Iran says those claims are false. Meanwhile, shipping disruptions are happening in the Strait of Hormuz as Houthi rebels push to gain territory at the southern end of the Red Sea. Qatar Energy CEO Saad Al-Kaabi says the crisis could delay energy expansion projects.
15: The critical part is some of the equipment that will not be able to enter the straits, if this continues, could delay some of these projects.
17: Battles have been ongoing against fighters backed by Saudi Arabia this weekend. A man is hospitalized after a house fire in Atlanta.
19: A fire started at a wood frame house on Dale Creek Drive with a person and dog inside. Firefighters found a man with severe burn injuries, but it's unclear whether they ever found the dog. The man was later taken to a hospital. Firefighters brought the fire under control and searched the residence for hot spots. A second search was conducted for the dog, but its condition and whereabouts are unknown. The cause of the fire is under investigation. Jordan Brown, 95.5 WSB.
17: A major mixed-use development along the Atlanta Beltline is moving full steam ahead after the approval of millions in tax breaks. Invest Atlanta President and CEO Dr. Eliosia Clementich says the incentives for the Amsterdam Walk development are aimed at ensuring the developers will offer affordable housing units.
20: This project will provide 174 affordable housing units right along the Beltline.
17: Construction is expected to start in the spring of 2027. It's 7:32, time now for live team coverage of traffic and weather. Let's check in with Isabella Rodriguez in the 24-hour traffic center.
21: We're tracking a new crash in DeKalb County, 285 southbound on North Lake Parkway. A crash here is knocking out two left lanes. It's going to cause you to tap the brakes as you're leaving that I-85 area. Though we do have progress through Norcross. That 85 northbound crash at Indian Trail Road has cleared. The delays back towards 285 are improving. And on the west side of the perimeter, we're still tracking that weekend closure of 285 north and southbound from Cascade Road all the way down to Langford Parkway. Use Northside Drive to Metropolitan Parkway or Fairburn Road to Camp Creek Parkway as an alternate. I'm from the Trustdale.com Traffic Center, Triple Team Traffic, 95.5 WSB.
22: This is WSB meteorologist Christina Edwards. Partly cloudy with an isolated rain shower or thunderstorm for this evening. Lows tonight in the low 70s. Tomorrow, partly to mostly cloudy. Highs in the upper 80s. Scattered rain showers and thunderstorms developing through the afternoon. Tuesday, mostly cloudy. Morning lows in the low 70s. Daytime high 85.
17: 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I'm Mary Ryan Howarth, 95.5 WSB.
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0: is that you are, whether you like it or not, supposed to have an opinion on a foreign war that you really have absolutely nothing to do with. You're not giving money with it. I mean, our government's giving money, perhaps.
1: Taxpayer money.
0: To one side. But, you know, we give money out to a lot of people.
1: True.
0: Around the world that are at war. We give money to Ukraine. They're at war with Russia. Now, that's a defensive war. We give money to Israel so they can protect themselves from everyone around them that hates them. The neighborhood bully. It's a good Bob Dylan song about Israel. Who else? We give money to tons and tons and tons of people.
1: Yeah.
0: Tons of countries around the world, probably stuff we don't even know about. Marco Rubio got rid of quite a bit of it. Well, he did. I mean,
1: that's, you're right. No, yeah, you're right.
0: That's his job. But this, for some reason, actors and, you know, comedians and musicians and performers and singers all have to have an opinion on what is going on in Israel. And what Israel has been doing in Gaza.
1: Yes.
0: And they all have an important view on, you know, hey, after October 7th.
1: They're actually not forced to do that.
0: No, they're not forced to.
1: They just feel that they have to because they've got a platform.
0: But I've been doing a lot of digging into this, and we'll talk about it in a second, because Ed Sheeran, you know, he had his struggle session. So he, you know, he did his little struggle session on stage last night in Philadelphia, and we have that audio. And if you don't know what a struggle session is that when the Maoists took over in communist China, if you were a nationalist, if you were into the Republic of China, meaning that you supported Chiang Kai-shek in the Taiwanese, which is what Taiwan is. Taiwan is the Republic of China, or it was at one point, until we stopped recognizing them. But anyway, long story short, if you are not part of the youth movement, the communists who took over in China, then you were forced, you were held physically and shamed, and you had to have the right amount of, well, you had to have right think. And right think in this country now, according to, well, you can't be like Pink and support Israel,
1: mm-hmm.
0: or then people aren't going to listen to you anymore, and they're going to hate you.
1: Mm-hmm.
0: And you can't be like Ed Sheeran, who just wants to do a damn concert at a venue without bringing politics in it, which I don't believe Ed Sheeran ever said anything to or about Macklemore talking about Palestine. It wasn't him. It was Robert Kraft, who owns Gillette Stadium, who said, I don't want this guy here. I don't want him talking about it. Inside of Gillette Stadium, they have a place where they track anti-Semitism.
1: Yes.
0: So whatever your beliefs are, whether you think speaking out against Israel is anti-Semitic, I personally, I'll tell you how I feel, okay? I don't do this a lot, but I'll tell you how I feel just so you understand where I'm coming
1: yeah.
0: from, George.
1: And we make sure, so Macklemore came out.
0: We'll get to it. I was going to tell you, people, if you don't know what I'm talking about, I happen to support Israel.
1: Okay?
0: I don't have an opinion on what they're doing. I happen to support them. Do I think what, you know, destroying an entire area and making people homeless is bad? Yeah. I think that's horrible. But that's my thing. I support them. Okay? But I don't feel like I need to run around putting it on my Facebook or talk about it all the time or whatever. I have a personal belief. And since we're on the air and we're talking about it, I'll say, hey, they have a right. They have a right. And if you want to find out why they have a right to be there or to convince yourself why they have a right, well, you can go find out everything you want about that area. It's in every history book. And it's terrible what happened. It's terrible what's still going on. Everything is terrible and there's war around. Everything is terrible. But I'm not a singer and I'm not on stage. And I don't think that a guy like Ed Sheeran, who again, was not saying anything, is being shamed. And you can go to you can go to the subreddits that exist. You can go to social media that exists, and people are attacking this guy for what? For not saying something. You don't have to have an opinion on everything.
1: Or not abandoning his tour.
0: Or abandoning his tour. Now, what happened was Macklemore is known to come out and say things on stage, support Palestine, you know, hey, free Palestine.
1: And it's a big part of his performance.
0: It is. It's a very big part of his performance. And again, Robert Kraft said, I don't want him in Gillette Stadium.
1: Yes.
0: And so he was removed. And then what happened is Ed Sheeran's band quit, and then Phineas quits, and everybody quits.
1: Everybody but Ed Sheeran.
0: Right. Quits his tour. But still, he goes and performs in Philadelphia. just an acoustic guitar, and he's there by himself, and he starts his show earlier,

0: And by the way, his show, prior to this thing that happened this week, his show has been selling out all over the world. This is how popular this guy is. By the way, not a fan of any of these people.
1: Musically.
0: And, you know, Macklemore had a cute novelty song in 2014, maybe earlier than that, the one about going to thrift markets.
1: Yes.
0: Or thrift stores. I'm going to pop some tags. Other than that, who the hell is going to see this guy?
1: Yeah.
0: He's more popular now because of his political stance than he was a week ago.
1: Maybe consciously, subconsciously, that's a part of why he takes this political stance.
0: Perhaps. But the overall point I'm trying to make here is a lot of these celebrities, actors, comedians and stuff, they belong to these agencies. They belong to CAA and other agencies like The Team. The Team is the agency that represents Macklemore, happens to also represent Ed Sheeran, used to represent Billie Eilish, Billie Eilish's brother. They have these social agenda things wrapped inside of the agencies. And they have coaches in there that tell these celebrities how to do it properly, what they coach them on what they should be a part of. But that has to be a part of your social credit score. You have to be an
1: activist.
0: Inside
1: of the agency.
0: You don't have to do it, but if you want to, they help guide you.
1: Okay.
0: They help guide you, and they get money from NGOs. I've done a lot of looking into this, and it's very weird. And it touches every aspect of society. Like we were talking earlier in the show, this Miss Rachel Caruso. She is very good at what she does. She has a learning disabled child who has communication development disability.
1: And she's very pro-Palestine.
0: Yeah, but I mean, she created her channel because of that. You know, she could have been...
1: Teaching children,
0: helping them develop their language and helping them speak and sing. And you know, it's a very popular children's channel, and our son watched it. And I have no qualms about letting him do it when it was age appropriate. He's way too old for it now. In fact, he got bored when he was 3.
1: Yeah.
0: I don't need this anymore. But she goes out and she's outspoken about all this stuff. And I know you want to get in. I'm going to let you get in. But I looked into her. CAA is who she works for. Her NGO is Save the Children. And they have a political action committee that's funded by the United Arab Emirates and a bunch of other countries. And it's just money flying everywhere. And so we're caught up in the propaganda. If we're watching the news, or you're looking at social media, are you looking at Reddit or YouTube or anywhere that lets you comment, there's one group that's paying, there's another group that's paying. So you have to always be vigilant about looking at it, mm-hmm. finding out who's paying who. You know what I mean? If you have a belief, if you have an innate belief, like I have innate beliefs that people shouldn't be killed, innocent people shouldn't be killed, ever. You shouldn't steal somebody's land. You shouldn't throw them out of their house so you can expand when there's already laws about that. But I also happen to believe that this country has a right to exist and should be left alone, and you shouldn't be shooting rockets into them or getting on paragliders and attacking and kidnapping and raping. Everybody has propaganda. Everybody has money behind them. Qatar, all that oil money. You know, people paying Tucker Carlson to have an opinion. Do you think he has legitimate opinions about things? I do, but I bet you he doesn't share them. I really don't, because he's been all over the place. If you followed him since the Gulf War or even before then, when he was on, what was he, on Crossfire, and he wore the bow tie, mm-hmm. and Jon Stewart made fun of him, so he quit wearing the bow tie. What kind of convictions do you have? So that's just my point. I mean, it's a very nuanced, it's a terrible thing that this part of the world has been at war or on fire for thousands of years, going back to before Christianity, going way, way back. It's always been contentious. And here we are taking down a British pop singer who never did anything in his life but want to make music. It's banal, it's boring, but, you know, people like it, right? Mm-hmm. People like Barry Manilow. Do you think Barry Manilow ever in the 70s was coming out and talking about war and stuff like that? No, he had other things he cared about. And you know what he did with his money? He used his money to help people in the things that he believed in. But we're just constantly barraged by, you have to have a stand. You have to take a belief. And if you don't have the right stand, then you're maligned in the media. You couldn't find a guy more milquetoast than Ed Sheeran. And the poor guy, now he has to go on stage. Play some of this audio. He had to go on stage. And this was in Philadelphia.
2: This week, the criticism was about something much more important. And I've had to take and make difficult decisions. And I am making mistakes. And I'm so, so sorry. I don't want to disappoint fans. and I've never wanted to be an activist musician, but this has put me in
0: pause
2: the middle.
0: Did you hear what he just said? He said, I never wanted to be an activist musician. Now, there were a lot of people that were activist musicians. There are a lot of musicians that aren't activists. Now, he just wants, like I said, wants to play middle-of-the-road music, love songs, things that are bouncy, things that are happy. And, you know, a lot of people like to escape politics, escape the world in art. Not everything in art has to be a social comment. Not everything. I like my comedy to be free of that. I like most of my music to be free of that. I want to be able to, in my head, think about, oh, what does this mean? What is this person trying to say? Maybe it doesn't.
1: Explicit.
0: Yeah, maybe it doesn't even matter. Maybe I can interpret my own. What does this song mean to me? What do these lyrics mean to me? What does the music make me feel individually? I don't need to be told. And I hate it. It makes me madder than anything when people tell me how I'm supposed to feel. Do you feel that way?
1: I get frustrated anytime anybody brings up politics on stage at a concert or anything like that, just because that's not really what I'm there for. And it seems evangelical to a degree, you know, not in the religious sense, but it does seem like there's some sort of shame kind of going on.
0: Yeah.
1: If you do disagree, or even if you agree, it's not the appropriate place for those ideas to be shared.
0: And that's the snarky, I know way more than you do, and I'm way better than you.
1: Yeah.
0: That coming out.
1: And just kind of the assumption that the crowd is going to agree with you just because they like your music is frustrating.
0: And I'm like, back in 2000, I was super liberal, and I went and saw Counting Crows in Live, and the guy from Counting Crows came out. I mean, I think they opened for Live, and Adam Duritz was like, hey, you know, I just want everybody to vote for Al Gore. 90% of the crowd started booing him. And this is at Lakewood, all people Gen Xers. And he goes, all right, I guess I'll just shut up and play music. Everyone went, yeah! I agreed with the people who are like, shut up and play. But I agreed with him, and I ended up voting for Al Gore. So.
3: /7:49 from the Trustdale.com traffic center. Right now, we're still seeing an ongoing crash in DeKalb County. 285 southbound on North Lake Parkway, that's exit 36, has two left lanes blocked. We're also seeing a complete shutdown of 285 northbound and southbound between Cascade Road and Highway 166 Langford Parkway. You could take some alternates, such as Northside Drive to Metropolitan Parkway or the Downtown Connector 7585. I'm Isabella Rodriguez, Triple Team Traffic, 95.5 WSB.
4: This is WSB meteorologist Christina Edwards. Partly cloudy with an isolated rain shower or thunderstorm for this evening. Lows tonight in the low 70s. Tomorrow, partly to mostly cloudy. Highs in the upper 80s. Scattered rain showers and thunderstorms developing through the afternoon. Tuesday, mostly cloudy. Morning lows in the low 70s. Daytime high 85.
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0: 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I wanted to say that earlier on, we were talking about what was going on this weekend. Next weekend, there's some cool stuff. You're going to be in town next weekend?
1: I will be.
0: You know, next weekend at the Gas South Convention Center, it's Joe Lanta. Do you know what that is?
1: No.
0: Well, it's the Dr. Joe Festival. No, it's like G.I. Joe toys, action toys, vintage toys.
1: All G.I. Joe.
0: Well, no, but it's called Joe Lanta.
1: Okay.
0: Because it's mostly G.I. Joe stuff, but it's just about everything you could think
1: toys
0: of. Toys. And that's in Gwinnett County, 25th through the 27th. And then also the Atlanta Greek Festival. They were nice enough to bring us food. I'm definitely going to go to that. At least the drive-through
1: Greek Festival.
0: But then again, you're going to be in the car waiting for a long time.
1: Yeah, the food is delicious though.
0: Yes.
1: Worth the wait.
0: It is worth the wait. I took a whole bunch home Friday and I just ate that for 2 days.
1: Good for you.
0: Feta cheese and what do they call it? The gyro meat. Falcons did not do very well today. In fact, it was very embarrassing, but we did get an open mic during the show.
1: Yes, we did. I've got it right here. Ooh, sorry,
0: that was
1: about
0: lovely.
1: That.
0: Thank you. Yeah. I can't hear anymore.
20: How about that pooper flush? The Falcons, they nasty. They stink.
0: Yeah, they kind of do stink, don't they?
1: Yeah, it seems like so they put the third guy in?
0: Yeah.
1: What's his name? I want to say Jackson Dart, but I know that's the guy on the
0: team. I forgot his name. Do you remember his name?
21: I do not.
0: No. Okay.
1: Yeah, so no. The, but
0: Ahmad
1: it's like
0: does
1: the,
0: not remember his name either.
1: It's the fourth
0: He's the fourth-string quarterback. Yeah, he's a fourth-string quarterback, and his first pass, I think it was his first pass ever in an NFL game, was a pick six.
1: So he's not going to save the Falcons and bring him to glory?
0: Again, it's play calling. It's the offensive. It's not just a guy.
1: Yeah. Right?
0: And then I found out that Macklemore's upset with the Falcons.
1: God forbid.
0: I know. Well, geez.
1: Cancel the tour.
0: What else is going on? What else is going on before we get out of here? Oh, yeah. Dr. Joe looks like he is here. That's why I said his name earlier. Last week he was what? He's been for the last couple of weeks. He's been postponed. And this tonight, you got 2 hours with Joe, correct? Well, why are you doing here so damn early then? Come in here.
1: Explain yourself. Dr.
0: Why are you
1: Joe?
0: Here throwing me off? So Joe will not be on until 9 o'clock. Why are we lying? Turn on, please sit down, turn on a microphone. Why are you here so early?
2: I had a drop-off sign at my office manager's house.
0: Okay. And so you're like, as long as I'm in Midtown. Hi, this is Dr. Joe, by the way.
2: Yes, hi there.
0: And hello. You'll be on what time then? 9 o'clock?
2: Yeah, 9 to 10, yeah.
0: 9 to 10.
2: I know. Okay.
1: What are we talking about tonight?
2: What was my topic today? I can't remember.
1: Yeah. Okay, health and
2: hormones,
1: wellness.
2: Hormones. Hormones, yes. Yeah. Hormone hacks, things you can do to balance out your hormones, because everybody's got hormone issues, but nobody knows what to do about them.
0: I need to balance out my hormones.
2: You should listen to my show.
1: 9 o'clock.
0: I'm going to get a free preview here for the next.
2: That's true. You get a nice start.
0: Well, all right. Thank you for clearing it up. And I've made some mistakes today.
2: About no. First time ever.
0: Programming errors and helmet and pavement.
2: Really?
0: Probably everything I said in the last segment. But anyway, we'll be on tomorrow on the Von Hessler Doctrine and all week long. And then hopefully back next week on the Sunday show. Thank you.
21: 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I love this place. 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
3: At 8 o'clock, I'm Mary Ryan Howarth. Our top story, protests are ongoing tonight after Texas officials confirmed that a man was shot by a U.S. Immigration and Customs Enforcement officer today. The victim is in serious but stable condition at a local hospital after being shot at least once in Austin. Mayor Kirk Watson says he's angry but not surprised by this incident.
26: A person being shot on the streets of Austin by someone purporting to be law enforcement, particularly when it's ICE, is something that causes me to be unhappy and angry about it.
3: He says they want Austin police to be involved in this investigation. It's 80 degrees in Midtown Atlanta, dropping to the low 70s tonight. And where are we seeing rain? WSB meteorologist Christina Edwards has your most accurate and dependable forecasts coming up. Gas prices are on the rise again this weekend. The average price in Georgia now stands at $4.09 a gallon. That's up 8 cents from a week ago. Diesel is standing at $6.35, which is up 14 cents from a week ago. Our Fulton County listeners, you're paying the most for gas, which the average price is at $4.19 a gallon. Bartow County drivers have the least. The average price there is $3.99 a gallon right now. President Trump is now saying the planned triumphal arch in Washington, D.C. could hold a large amount of drones and other ammunition as a top-grade military complex. See Portnoy reports.
27: He's talking about today using it as a base for drones and snipers. He says that would be done at the military's request. The Pentagon is declining to comment, and I should note that the arch has been challenged in court by three Vietnam veterans who say the arch would affect their view of the cemetery.
3: The Department of Defense has not provided any additional comments on the plans. A wanted murder suspect is now in jail after a seven-year search.
4: Roanoke, Alabama police picked up 29-year-old Ashton Reed on warrants out of Atlanta for murder. He was considered one of Atlanta's most wanted fugitives.